0: Mark, Melinda, and Ed.
1: An Ohio mother says she went through the drive-thru, wanted to get something to eat for her daughter, and when they looked in the bag of food they had ordered, mom also saw a bag of marijuana in there. Mom and her attorney are winding up. They're down there in the built bullpen getting heated up. They're coming in, and they're going to be throwing fastballs at Burger King looking for money. Are they entitled to money? Angela is with us. Good afternoon, Angela. How you doing?
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5: Ace on the Todd and Oz Show. Ace, good morning.
12: Good morning. How you guys doing? I just had a quick comment and then a question. Like, I just moved here from Chicago. I'm literally not even a year and a half out. My mom is still there and her family. And we would, even though they not Trump people, I guarantee if this was Joe Biden saying that, the people would be dancing in the streets. Like, my mom is a prisoner in her own home. Wow. Can't come outside because they're scared. And the thing is, I'm hoping that if they send the troops in, that they go into the inner city, not just the downtown areas where the tourists at, going to the inner city. And I do, I kind of fear for them, because you got some young idiots, like a nephew of mine, like they're young idiots. And I'm wondering if they would start shooting at the National Guard. And my question is, with all the crime that's going on in Austin, with the break-ins and the businesses and people who want to move out and get rid of their business because of all the crime, would you guys be in favor of them coming to Austin? No. Thank you guys, I love your show.
13: Thank you, Ace.
5: Appreciate it, Ace. No, I don't necessarily want the guard here in town, maybe crime get is, maybe I'd change my mind down the road if things change, but I don't know. There's a thing about, sending the troops into American streets that fundamentally is kind of I'm against that.
13: Yeah.
5: Yeah.
13: I mean, listen, I obviously it's effective when you look at DC where they're federal and they're not a state, but the rules are different in Illinois, in Texas. I can't support the feds coming in. Unless it's a riot, a natural disaster, an emergency, something like that, I can't support the feds coming into any of our cities. I do agree with him that the people of Chicago deserve better. His family deserves far better than they're getting. But I don't think sending in the feds is really what we need to find another way. And that's a part of that is getting guys like Brandon Johnson out of office.
5: Yeah.
13: And I'm sure they got a DA a lot like us up there.
5: It sucks that Ace, that your mother is trapped in their home, in her home, afraid to go outside. That's horrific. Feeling right there, man. That's unacceptable.
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0: high atop Fox News headquarters in New York City. The most approachable radio host in America. It's Brian Kilmeade.
1: Here we go. What a week we've had, right? Pretty intense. This hour, Jerry Willis will be joining us from Fox Business. We'll put this whole economy in perspective as we look for inflation numbers next week and we see where we're growing right now. And she also has a great feature out, author of Lincoln's Lady Spymaster. She's going to be with us, too. And we have a lot going on. Let me just remind you, you can always get the YouTube channel, youtube.com/@TheBrianKilmeade Show. And make sure you do that. We're following all these events happening today. A lot going on. So let's get to the big three.
2: Number three.
3: The DNA evidence, the fact that, you know, minor details, like he turned himself in, and I believe his parents identified him in the video. To me, it puts so much of this at rest.
1: Killing off the hurtful, vengeful conspiracies in the Charlie Kirk hearing. Can the results end these wild, damaging, unmoored theories once and for all?
2: Number two.
4: The leaders of the Democratic Party are so weak, they're no longer the leaders. The true leaders of this party are Bernie Sanders, AOC, and Mamdani. I mean, Mamdani beat Hakeem Jeffries by endorsing people and defeating them.
1: That is Kevin McCarthy, and he knows. DSA wreaking havoc in the DNC as their candidate implodes in Maine and about to win a primary in Michigan. What it means for both Republicans and Democrats in November.
2: Number one.
5: You take that 14-point MOU and you throw it away. And you start to make the Iranians understand that we are not equals in this fight at all.
1: General Kellogg, 100% right. Are we really talking again after shooting ships and absorbing 2 days of bombing? The question is about what? The MOU was a big mistake and not in any way A-OK. So what is the MOU? One of the things he said is, basically, Iran, you can trade your oil at full market price in dollars. We're going to look to unfreeze funds, and you're allowed to be in control of the strait. At least it's a gray area in which they're building on. So they're trying to take control of the strait. We don't believe it says that. So we tell them to take the other side of the strait that we can guarantee merchant ship safety. And when we do that, they started shooting at ships. They damaged 3 of them. Last week, they damaged 2 of them. So we hit them back, but not in proportion. We hit them back on Thursday, 90 times, 150 times in all, 15 times the number of attacks on us and on ships. Now, their parliament speaker, Kalbaf, a key negotiator seeking a permanent end to the war, was defiant on a post on X, said on Thursday, America still hasn't learned that bullying and breaking promises are no longer cost-free. Listen. No longer cost-free. Yeah, you're rocketing our bases. You're not doing anything. You got Jordan, Kuwait, and Bahrain. No damage done. I think there was some debris fell on one person, minor injuries. And in turn, you're getting slammed. Your radar's being blown up. Your train tracks are being blown out. They were bringing supplies in and out of China and Russia, as well as losing key bridges used by the military. Here's Keith Kellogg, cut 4.
5: You take that 14-point MOU and you throw it away. And you start to make the Iranians understand that we are not equals in this fight at all. Because what you just said, we've decimated their military forces. We were able to penetrate at will.
1: So does Vice Admiral Robert Harwood feel the same way? He's senior advisor to the Iran Policy Project at the Jewish Institute for National Security of America. Admiral, we didn't have any bombing last night, but the day before 90, the day before that 70 strikes, what would you be doing today? What do you recommend we do today?
6: Well, I have to note my comments by my shipmate there, General Keith Kellogg, who I've known for 30-some years. I agree with them completely. I would have suggested not throwing the MOU away. I would recommend sticking it somewhere else, actually. Because he's got it right. We've demonstrated to the Iranians time and time again how powerful we are and what we can do to them and how weak they are. So this is no longer about negotiations. This is about capitulation. You're going to make sure you honor the international norm and that the Straits of Hormuz, you have no control. That's international waterways and commercial flow against it. That's first and foremost. They're going to do that. And we're going to, by force, ensure you do it by eradicating and taking out anything you can use to threaten that. That's number one. Number two is the nuclear program. that nuclear materials have to be dug up or located wherever it's at and turned over. And you have to agree to not pursuing a nuclear weapon. So those two objectives, the president's been clear on each and every day, and you're going to agree to that, or we're going to continue to erode anything that allows you to do that by force. Mm-hmm. And that involves a lot of death and destruction. And the president wants to avoid that. They're going to have to come to that realization, or we'll continue to pursue those options.
1: Admiral, the one thing that would keep oil prices down and show them that they can't control the strait is letting us do it. So if we control the strait, those tankers come through again, the price of oil goes down, and they lose that potential revenue stream. And they tell the rest of the Gulf neighbors see that we're for real and that we can ensure the free travel on the strait. Now, you've seen the battle plans. I understand from military people like you that tell me there's been battle plans drawn up to control the strait since the 80s. So is there one that would be effective along with minimizing any potential casualties?
6: Well, you're seeing that play out right now, striking all those targets along the Gulf, the islands, and anywhere else that has those elements of power. And I've said since day one, Brian, putting boots on the ground, not to occupy, but to raid and ensure they are clear of any of those materials and everything's gone is another option the president has. That's your trust but verify. We can strike, we can watch through predators, other intelligence to ensure we've taken out everything we can. But walking the ground to ensure that's done is that verify. And psychologically to the people of Iran, that shows, and the Arab partners, how committed and how much we believe that is important to their future and ours. So I think that's an option the president still has in his pocket and can utilize if he thinks he needs that. And the Iranians don't come to the understanding that this is what the end state's going to be one way or the other. How bad do you want it to be for your country?
1: Admiral, how much more difficult did we make this with that MOU?
6: Well, we gave up a lot of power. But again, the president wanted to give them an off-ramp and to come to this conclusion. They obviously, the regime, especially the IRGC, can't do it because that's what all they have to stay in power. They can't give up on those things because it will take them out of power internally, much less externally. And it's not just the nukes. It's not just the Straits of Hormuz. It's their surrogates. Don't forget the Hezbollah, the Houthis, Hamas, and others. That's an important element of those powers. If they lose all that, they lose power and they'll be forced out of government. So that's what the end state needs to be. The president's taken, giving them every option to do this as painlessly as possible, but obviously that's not working. So it's going to have to be aggressive action in all of those lanes to meet the end states.
1: So here's the article, the paragraph 5. It says Iran will make arrangements to restore shipping through the strategic waterway and then work with Oman to determine how to administer its future. It also includes an Iran pledge to ensure safe passage and remove military obstacles such as mines. So that's who they're using to say, listen, we told you we're going to do this. Oman's saying, I'm not going to do this. And the rest of the Gulf state says, this is not okay with us because they tried to get Gulf buy-in on it. And of course, China goes, this sounds great to me because we'll take the Taiwan Strait tomorrow if that's okay. So having said that, would you have technical talks with them today, Admiral?
6: Well, I'm in the position where talks are kind of counterproductive. Present, here's what you're going to do.
1: Because they are having technical talks. And yeah, I worry about the people talking to them, too. It's not you, and it's not Marco Rubio. It's not people that understand the military or the diplomacy or the history. There's two business guys who are smart and really accomplished, but they don't have to hit. This is not a time to wing it. They're not doing anything in the Ukraine, and they're not helping here. This MOU... Dennis Ross, one of the most experienced peoples in the region, he said to me, it's like the Iranians wrote it and we just signed it.
6: Brian, I go back to the National Security Council. It was such a powerful tool to bringing together all the whole of government, the CIA, yes, the intel community, OSD, Joint Staff. That organization could write the policy, write the negotiations, be the staff that ensures the objectives with the right flexibility, because they track it and work it 24 hours a day, 7 days a week, was such a powerful tool for any administration. And I'm just not clear what the status of that is today and how that organization is functioning to support these objectives in Iran. But I think that in my history of time at under the Bush administration and when I served in COCOMS, that tool was very powerful in bringing together, you know, the experience, the military, the intelligence knowledge, the policy level, to

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1: Maybe 10,000, and they're covering 1,200 kilometers and striking targets throughout Russia. Unbelievable. We've built aircraft carriers, thousands of F-35s at tens of trillions of dollars, and we can't do the same mass and depth that they can. It really illustrates how warfare has changed dramatically. Ukraine is using drones, mass drones, cheap drones, and can target anything in Ukraine. So and they have zero air power. Link that to what's going on in Iran. You know, we're shooting missiles and dropping bombs that cost billions of dollars, and yet we don't have drones that can be targeting Tehran. You know, every IRGC member daily, because we don't have the mass and range of those inaffordable drones. So what you're seeing is the true evolution in warfare that we've never seen before. And Ukraine has out-innovated and using it very effectively to balance the power with Russia, one of the premier superpowers. And the Iranians are doing the same thing to us. You know, it's really incredible. So that's why you're seeing these efforts by the administration to bolster the new appointment of a drone czar at the Pentagon. We've got to evolve our warfare quickly. And these two cases, as you said, Ukraine has used it very successfully, holding off Russia and Iran, are illustrating us daily. But again, let's see how Russia's going to respond. What they've got, and again, it's ballistic missiles and drones going after Kyiv every time this happens. But so far, the price they're paying is untenable. They've lost millions of boots on the ground. And again, an illustration of why you may want never want to occupy Iran, but sure, boots on the ground raids to tip the balance of power till you see the internal dynamics changing. And that's the difference here with the Russia situation and the Iran situation. Iran has a weak regime no one supports. And they're about 95 million people. Russia's 150, a very thick communist country that the people really don't get a vote on, but they're really coming to grips with the price they're paying for this war against Ukraine, with a million of their young Russian young men killed.
2: Yeah.
1: It's really very tragic.
2: It is crazy, and all because of one lunatic over in Russia just letting these people, on average, when they get drafted and brought to the front lines, they say they last 10 days before they're dead or wounded. Admiral Robert Harwood, thanks so much. Appreciate it.
1: Good to be with you, Brian, as always.
2: Yep, and I think both situations feel like they're coming to a head. Bottom of the hour, we talk about the economy and more with Jerry Willis of FBN. When we come back, your calls. Don't move.
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13: Multiple people have been busted by Austin police over the past week or so in connection with a rash of vehicle burglaries. Have you seen the montage of mugshots?
14: I most certainly have.
13: Yeah, here's Detective Green.
15: As a result of these efforts, 12 arrests were made for offenses varying from engaging organized criminal activity, credit card abuse, failure to identify, request to apprehend, burglary of a vehicle, and driving without a license.
13: Detective Green was asked how difficult it is to secure convictions in a case like this, you know, and especially in a county like this with District Attorney Jose Garza at the helm. Here's what he said.
15: It's absolutely frustrating for us and for the public. But what we're going to focus on as investigators and as officers is doing our job. It includes responding to the scenes of the crime, collecting the evidence, gathering the evidence necessary to pursue charges when appropriate, filing arrest warrants, filing search warrants to recover stolen property and link suspects to particular crimes. And we're going to make our arrests, we're going to prepare our reports, and the rest is our brain. It's absolutely frustrating.
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1: They've lost it. And if you watch, there's a number of signals that you actually see. You saw the incumbents going down. But these incumbents, it's quite amazing. Dan Goldman literally worked for Adam Schiff, ran the impeachment as a staffer, and that's not good enough for him. They're no longer the Democratic Party. They are the Socialist Party.
2: And that is Kevin McCarthy talking about the DSA and the success they're having. They're having a lot of success. Don't just say it's New York and a certain Philadelphia, just in Philadelphia and just in Colorado. There's success everywhere. We'll see if it brings him in November to, in many cases, to Congress. But listen to the DSA platform. According to a couple of sources, this is what they want to do. Eliminate the U.S. Senate, replace the president and the Supreme Court, amnesty for all immigrants, defund the Department of War. What? Free migration of people between countries to seek employment without restriction. An immediate end to all deportations. Elimination of cash bail. Universal rent control. A 32-hour work week with no reduction in pay. Establishment of a wealth tax. Passage of a new Green Deal. From the front thing, no one's going to be wealthy. And this is how to ruin a country. This is what Russia or China would do to us. Maybe they are behind this, and I would love to find out where this funding is coming from, because this should appeal to no one. But sadly, it appeals to a lot of young people and any socialists running for office.

0: Mark, Melinda, and Ed.
1: David is calling from Waco on the story about the artificial intelligence now being used in conjunction with security cameras at Kai Charter Schools here in Austin. And this is a system that they say will detect guns on campus very, very rapidly. David, good afternoon. Welcome to KLBJ.
2: Yes, I'm a safety director at a kind of mid-sized school, public school here in Central Texas. I heard your comment about the AI, and we've actually been using it for a little over a month, and it worked tremendously. It's a definite game changer for us.
3: It will detect guns in schools. How does it work, the one you're using?
2: We've tested it weekly. It's just trained to look for movement, but also it sees an object that potentially looks like a gun and somebody holding it away or pulling it out of a holster or pulling it out of a bag. And then ours works exactly what you were talking about. The AI sends a feed to a human at a control center, and then they send an alert to us. We actually get a picture of what the person looks like, and it tracks them through the building. It, not only does it do gunshot detection, it also can detect a fight. It can detect if someone's fallen. It can do a lot of different things.
1: And David, that is scanning the exterior and interior of the building?
2: Yes, wherever you have cameras, and that's one of the things that's really nice about it, is that it will connect to your existing cameras. You don't have to go out and buy additional cameras if you have a pretty robust camera system, and most schools have exterior cameras and also have interior cameras.
1: And as far as you know, no one has been able to beat it so far, sneaking one pass that went undetected?
2: No. We haven't had an incident with a gun. And we've never had one on one of our campuses. This is just something that we've got a lot of things in place, and we just decided this was kind of the icing on the cake because it protects your exterior. That's one of the biggest things, is that if somebody gets out of a car with a rifle or a gun and they start towards your building, then they never get in.
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5: Pastor, good morning. 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
6: Real quick, I just wanted to say the Bible says to be sober-minded, and what that means is clear-minded. And I just think it's better in every aspect, whether it's alcohol or THC or any other type of drug. I want to be clear-minded in my interaction with my wife, with my kids, driving cars, and my friendship, with my work. And a lot of different people are saying, is alcohol better or drugs better? Should we ban it? But most of the people in my counseling, I see that they're covering up something. They're anxious, they're hurt, they're mad. And so they're checking out with something that's causing them to either get high or get drunk. 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
1: Do you favor a bell-to-bell ban on the use of cell phones in all Texas public schools, or do you have objections? 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
8: I was a teacher for 21 years, elementary school teacher, and it wasn't 10 years ago that, at least in our district, the big push was BYOD, bring your own device. 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
1: This is Mark in Georgetown. Hello there, Mark. Welcome.
12: This is where I look at Ed and I shake my head and I look at Melinda and say that's where the level thinking comes from, because I understand at 100 miles an hour you should be pulled over and that's just ridiculous. But also, if somebody's got bald tires and these rains are happening right now, they're on the freeway and they got to slow down really quick, there's a very good chance those tires aren't going to grip the road and somebody's going to get hurt. So there's a reason we have laws and there's a reason that those tires shouldn't be bald, because somebody might get hurt and there's a very good chance of it.
3: Where's your tire store? I'm just kidding. Hey, you bring up a good point. Nobody should have balding tires. I would just use an extreme example to my great friend to my left, but she's really to the right, Melinda over there, about how I would rather my police officers get some yahoo driving 100 miles an hour than getting some granny from South Austin whose tires are bald.
12: Well, there you go, Ed. There you go again, putting it a granny, because most grannies are pretty darn smart and they get those tires fixed.
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1: Hey, we are back in Jerry Williamson's studio. She's a correspondent with Fox Business, of course. Author of Lincoln's Lady Spy Master.
2: Right.
1: Now that is the 2026 People's Choice Awards for nonfiction finalist. So we want everybody to vote and make sure it wins. So Jerry, congratulations on the success of that book.
2: Thank you. It's been a ton of fun. And this award, if I win it, would be fabulous. Look, this is a book that I just had the best time doing it. And I think you can tell from the opening pages how wrapped up in it. It's a great story about a Civil War spy, a Southern belle, mm-hmm. who turned her back on the South and worked for Lincoln. And reported all kinds of happenings in the capital of the Confederacy, Richmond, Virginia, to the North. And her story is phenomenal. She really deserves accolades and attention, in my view.
1: So how did you come on to the story?
2: Well, I did a bunch of research, you know, way back when during the COVID pandemic and the lockdowns. A lot of the young women I worked with here were really depressed. They thought everything was terrible. And I thought, you know, they really need to hear stories of mm-hmm. American women who have done amazing things. So I did a ton of research and finally uncovered all these women Civil War spies. But Elizabeth Van Loo was the most serious of all of them and had the biggest impact. She helped Ulysses S. Grant time his final assault on the Confederacy. And she was wealthy, really well connected to the powers that be in Richmond, and took everything she knew and learned, developed a spy ring, and turned it right over to Grant.
1: What made her want to switch?
2: She did not believe in slavery. She thought it was ruining her state. Her allegiance was originally just to Virginia. She loved Virginia, and she thought that the people who promoted slavery had really broken democracy in the Commonwealth and not allowed people to vote their conscience. So she decided that she would not stay with them and that she would fight for the Union to be put back together, number one, and also for slavery to end.
1: Right. So, and then, of course, slavery didn't end when the war first started, but it would in the middle of the war, the emancipation would be passed. So during that time, how did she reach out and let Lincoln know that she was looking to play ball?
2: So this was tricky, right? Because she's on the wrong side of the line, right? So she actually pens a letter with some of her findings and sent it to whom it may concern at the White House by mail. And gets no response. So finally, she starts slowly reaching out to Union soldiers who are being held in Richmond and the prisons there. She gives them sanctuary. She gives them food. She connects them by mail to their relatives on the other side. And slowly but surely, people start to hear about her. And finally, one of the now obscure generals hears of her, summons her, and puts her to work.
1: And she's able to pull it off with no experience.
2: She's smart. She's well connected. She has a lot of money, and she bribes people who don't do what she wants.
1: Wow. So, and then how did you find out the book was up for an award? Did you put it in for an award?
2: No. I got an email from the folks over at HarperCollins and said it had been nominated, and then came a press release, and just so excited about it because I know you know these folks, but the Library of Virginia, really well respected organization, you know, that Virginia has supplied eight presidents, an amazing eight presidents, and the material they have there, the letters, the original details that they have on hand there for researchers like myself is astonishing.
1: And the way they're willing to help is amazing.
2: Oh my gosh. They have research librarians who will point you to where you need to go, because what you realize as you begin that research is it's a mountain of material.
1: You don't know what you don't know. So how do you know even what to ask for unless they're there for you?
2: That's absolutely right. They're amazing. I love those research librarians, and I also love those guys who work for the National Park Service, because those local guys who are working in those areas where you're doing your research know an incredible amount.
1: All right, I want to get back to that, but I do want to talk about the economy with your business background. Here's the president yesterday talking about the economy as it is right now, cut 46.
3: We have the greatest economy we've ever had. We have the biggest investment. $19.2 trillion being invested right now in the United States. $3 trillion was the number, the record. Under Biden and under the past administration, they had less than a trillion for 4 years. We have $19.2 trillion in 12 months. Think of that. We have the largest amount of money being invested in a country in history. Pretty amazing. $19.2 trillion with a T.
1: Do you want to take that on? And what areas are we strong on? What areas are we lacking?
2: I got to tell you, I'm really impressed with this track record. This isn't even something the previous presidents targeted. Do you remember previous presidents talking about how we've got to get all this money in from a, nobody says that. Yeah. That was Trump. You know, yesterday, Micron said, hey, we're investing $250 billion in a new facility here. And there's now a South Korean chip maker is going public on one of the U.S. exchanges. So you're just seeing this pouring in of capital. And this is critical to our economy. Capital is what greases the wheels of commerce. Without money, it doesn't go. And we're seeing it particularly in technology. That's a great part of this story. But we're also seeing it in some of the fundamentals. There's a company that's decided that they're going to start making pig iron in the U.S., which we don't have a pig iron foundry currently, and they're going to do that. So you see people finding new ways of plugging into this economy and bringing products that the U.S. economy needs, especially vis-a-vis China and other countries who, you know, want to take our bacon and you know, frankly, steal our best ideas.
1: Yeah, I think also people worry about the price of oil and gas. And every time there's a flare up in the Strait, what's the market reaction?
2: Well, you know, it's predictable. There's a seizing up, right? And we've seen oil prices go up a bit here. I think we're at $72 a barrel on WTI West Texas Intermediate this morning. It slides all over the place. But having covered this kind of stuff for a long time, what shocks me is that we don't get bigger moves in these oil prices and also in the levels of the indexes. Look, we're in the middle of a war. We've got the entire world taking sides. It's up in the air whether we can even talk to our adversary in Iran. And still, I feel like the economy continues to chug right along. The stocks continue to go higher for the first 6 months of this year. All three major indexes are in the green. The NASDAQ is up double digits. So I am very optimistic.
1: We have a new Fed chair now. The Wall Street Journal chief economics correspondent, Nick Timiraos, talked about what he's looking to do. I'm talking about Kevin Warsh, Cut 47.
4: Only a few officials at that June meeting, the family fight that Kevin Warsh framed it as, thought that interest rates are at a restrictive setting, and only a slightly restrictive setting at that. That was maybe the most interesting line to me, because if policy is not holding the economy back, then that means nudging interest rates up isn't that big of a deal. You're just leaning against sticky inflation. So on the one hand, the minutes showed a lot of agreement. They said almost everybody thought that if inflation continued to run above their target, they might need to raise interest rates. On the other hand, almost everybody thought that if inflation came down soon, then they could stay where they are.
1: So you read that. What are we looking at?
2: Well, okay, so what Timiraos is saying there is that the Fed is leaning towards a rate hike, not a rate cut, and that it might not be that big of a deal. I think what's going to happen, next week we're going to get CPI, which is the most important number when it comes to the conversation about what the Fed's going to do with interest rates, and I think it's going to look pretty benign, and here's why. Because we got oil prices fall last month with what the president was doing in Iran, and they were actually talking, so gas prices fell. And so it's going to look good for that month. Now, whether it goes back up could well happen, but I think that what's interesting here is that Warsh, who was dubbed by the left as somebody who would do everything that Trump ever asked him to do, well, he may not. He may actually listen to his better angels. He may do what he thinks is best. And you could see those rates move higher. But my bet is nothing happens for the rest of the year.
1: Wow, just no change.
2: I'm betting on no change.
1: Housing bill is on hold.
2: Yeah.
1: The president asked them to pass a housing bill. They did, and the president hasn't signed it. He said, well, it's no big deal. Interest rates affect housing more. What should he do, Jerry Willis?
2: Would love to see him sign it. There's good stuff in there. And by that, I mean, there's a lot of unraveling of just ridiculous regulation that holds back housing and housing construction. I think something like 40% of the average new home, the price is due to regulations. Mm-hmm. So, I mean, there's a lot of work to be done there. That bill did a lot of that heavy lift. There are a few things in there. I don't know, whatever. But most of the bill is really pretty good.
1: So lastly, as you wrote, Lincoln's Lady Spymaster is now up. Are you going to have a vote for this? How do you find out?
2: All right. So this is important. So you have to vote. It's a People's Choice Award. Mm-hmm. So there's not a bunch of eggheads out there saying, oh, which book do we like? No, this is up to the people. They're going to vote, decide which of these nonfiction books that are up for the award will win. And to find out where to place that vote, where on the web to go to, I'm going to put it on my social media and I'm going to connect it to you.
1: Yeah. So. Okay.
2: Can you help me?
1: Absolutely. And so people, you want people out there, so I'll put it out there. You want people to vote for you?
2: Yes.
1: Okay, good.
2: Yes.
1: And more importantly, get the book.
2: Get the book. Yeah. Look how pretty
1: it's
2: the
1: year
2: book
1: 250.
2: Is.
1: You need to know these American stories.
2: Yes.
1: And that would make a great movie, too. You
2: yes,
1: can follow
2: sir.
1: Her at Jerry Willis, WILLISFBN.
2: Yes.
1: So that's where it's all posted. You can find out more and help her win the 2026 People's Choice Awards for nonfiction. Jerry Willis, congratulations. Back in a moment.
2: Brian, thank you.
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1: Hey, I am Brant, and her name is Sherry, and she's a friend and a colleague of mine, and we were just praying for her, actually, because she had a major surgery she just went through.
0: Yes, and I am very happy about something you actually talk about all the time, which is
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8: Let me squeeze in Lou, checking in from the Mopac area this morning.
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9: I want to speak on that homeless. Man, the city's not doing nothing about it. I started out having 5 homeless encampment properties to clean out. That was harder to do. I'm at 12 right now. All these individuals that I meet in these homeless encampments, they're ducked in these camps that people from Wisconsin, North Carolina, New York, these people are coming out from the woodwork, man.
8: Wow.
9: So I have no clue what these city council are talking about, if there's a change in decreasing homelessness. All these Mickey Mouse nonprofits that they have, man, everybody got their hand in the pot, man, taking some kind of change out of it. There's no change whatsoever.
8: Well, Lou, there's no interest in solving the crisis because that means they wouldn't be needed anymore, right? I mean,
9: exactly.
8: Yeah.
9: That's job security for them, and that's it.
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1: Based on everything that I saw in that courtroom, it's very clear to me that Tyler Robinson did this. I mean, you have a kid that, you know, drove 4.5 hours away from where he lived to visit a university campus that he did not go to. He visited the campus 4 times. You can see that very clearly on the video. One of those times, you know, at 12:30 at night, you see him change clothes from, you know, wearing shorts and a t-shirt to wearing long pants and baggy things, going up to a rooftop where they showed us literal pictures of indentations where, you know, someone would be lying down prone to shoot a rifle.
2: So Donald Trump Jr., who he says, you know, I don't trust anything anymore, especially after COVID, when he said the Wuhan lab, that's where it came from. They canceled him. They shadow banned him. So he doesn't trust anything. But he wanted to go and support Erica Kirk, at which time he saw overwhelming evidence that this guy did it. Tyler Robinson did it. How do we know? How about text messages where he says, I did it. You weren't the one who shot him, says his roommate. I am sorry. Okay, that should be enough, but it gets worse. There are indications online that he said he did it. He goes, according to the text, Robinson allegedly wrote, I have to say allegedly, I had enough of this hatred. He also alleged that some of the hate can't be negotiated out. That is the motivation. He describes hiding and recovering the rifle. He describes trying to recover the rifle, how hard he had to do to get it, and how mad his dad was going to be if he lost it, because it was his grandfather's rifle. He discussed engraving the bullets with the very messages that were found in Charlie. His roommate and lover testified that Robinson had asked for a device to engrave the bullets. Prosecutors argue this ties preparation before the homicide to his later admission. Instructed his buddy to destroy the evidence. Delete the exchange where he admits that he did this. And by the way, the guy did it. So I'm not sure that this guy, Lance Twiggs, his trans lover, isn't caught up in this. But right now, he is serving as state's witness. So listen to Brian Davis read some of the text messages from Tyler Robinson, cut 35.
3: Lance says, why? And Tyler says, why did I do it? And Lance says, yeah. Tyler says, I had enough of his hatred. Some hate can't be negotiated out. If I'm able to grab my rifle unseen, I will have left no evidence. Going to attempt to retrieve it again.
2: So obviously he left a ton of evidence, plus videotape. He doesn't know what he's doing, but he knew how to kill and he knew how to shoot. So this shut-in, who's never really accomplished anything in his life besides fantastic grades in high school, never went through college, ends up basically, I love the term underemployed, barely working, spending his life on a keyboard, said, I'm so involved in politics, I think I'll kill people that I don't agree with. Cut 34.
3: And Tyler says, I'm still okay, my love, but I'm stuck in Orem for a little while longer yet. Shouldn't be long until I can come home, but gotta grab my rifle still. To be honest, I had hoped to keep this secret till I died of old age. I am sorry to involve you. And then Lance replies, you weren't the one who did it, right? And Tyler says, I am, I'm sorry.
2: So, are you getting what I'm saying here? Obviously, he's the guy. You're driving your car right now, and you say, of course, he's the guy. What's the problem? Well, any of the era, this is done. You know, you go through the motions, and this guy tries to plea it down, and if anybody deserves a death penalty, this guy does, and you have a case strong enough, you don't need to take a deal, doesn't seem anyway. Just go forward and just take this guy out. So the next guy on a keyboard who wants to shoot up a school or kill a prominent person and think they're going to matter more or it's not going to matter much will not do it, because they see this other guy with no history of criminal activity, no history of killing or wounding or hurting, no history of violence at all. Not like he's a TDA member or a member of the Bloods and Crips. God grew up in a bad neighborhood where on the project, kill or be killed. No, he lived in a very wealthy neighborhood, went to every school possible, had every advantage possible, and decided to go into this horrible vortex world led by, I don't know, Discord. That's where he found his home. People he never met talking about politics that really don't affect him. So according to the testimony, Twiggs is going to be testifying against him in front of him. He was on tape in another location. This will be different this time when they actually go to trial. But for some reason, the judge needs more time. All the way till August to decide if there's going to be a trial. Of course there's going to be a trial. Just a little bit more before I get to the other point for Donald Trump Jr. So Donald Trump was on last night. First he was on with Bill Hemmer, then he was on with Jesse Waters. So, and he just talks about how he is the last one to give up on a conspiracy theory. Cut 43.
1: There's people that, you know, frankly, perhaps in some cases, rightfully so, feel like they've been misled for a long time about a lot of things. It turns out they were right. So, you know, you have those, and then you have other people that, you know, I imagine are doing it for clicks, and, you know, they've either tried to monetize this or otherwise. So, you know, I'm not going to give credence either way. I know many people, frankly, on both sides of that, the movement, it's really coming together now that it, you know, before 6 months ago, it would have been probably 50-50. Now it's probably a 90-10 issue where people are right. Saying, okay, this is very clearly what happened. But I understand a lot of people why they'd be, you know, skeptical about anything that they've been told as of late.
2: Skeptical is fine. But blaming Erica Kirk for conspiring to kill her husband is not fine. An ex-boyfriend for conspiring to kill her husband, not fine. Bibi Netanyahu for killing Joey Kirk, not fine. The Israeli government in general, not okay. An Egyptian private plane landed in an airport with unknown plate numbers or whatever call numbers they use, not fine. And this is just some of the conspiracy theories. Members of Turning Point who wanted Charlie out, not fine. We'll talk about that on One Nation on Sunday night. Be my lead guest, Andrew Colvett from Turning Point. 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
5: Listen, there's a slew of business owners on the east side of town. 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Now, Natasha Bajic, she is the owner of the Brass Ovaries Dance Studio. Now, she tells KVU that she showed up last week to find the mirrors all busted up, equipment damaged.
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8: Potential snag in the peace deal. I'm Lisa Lacera, Fox News. Qatari mediators are in Iran as the U.S. continues talks with Tehran, but there's one condition.
9: The Trump administration demanding that Iran issue a public statement agreeing to stop firing on commercial ships and declaring the Strait of Hormuz open. Three U.S. officials say the message was sent to Tehran through regional mediators. President Trump has agreed to continue talks with the regime, but maintains a ceasefire is over for now.
8: Fox's Kevin Cork, though. President Trump said earlier this week there will be no wider conflict in Iran. The White House says President Trump is taking executive action to change the makeup of the election Assistance Commission. That agency distributes federal grants to states' test voting systems and maintains the national voter registration forms. This comes after a Supreme Court ruling last month that gives the president authority to fire members of independent agency boards. Maine Democrat Graham Plattner has formally filed the paperwork to withdraw his bid for Senate after a former girlfriend accused him of sexual assault earlier this week. The state's Democratic Party has said it'll hold a convention to choose a replacement.
10: Maine Democratic Senate hopefuls trying to claim Graham Plattner's policy mantle. Candidates aim to capture Plattner's priorities, but without the baggage. However, Plattner's political immolation isn't deterring progressives. The Democratic Socialists of America soon released their policy platform. They plan to nix the Senate, upend the presidency, and pack the court. How about pick the court, letting Congress choose the justices?
8: Fox's Chad Pergram. A federal appeals court has rejected an effort to defend the Texas Dream Act, leaving in place a ruling that ended a longstanding state law that allowed some undocumented students to pay in-state tuition at public colleges and universities. 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
21: Yeah, I don't see that happening.
5: Yeah.
21: All we have are these tiny little snippets of like, hey, we cleaned these camps, and hey, we moved 51 people and pointed them in direction of a shelter. All the while, we see the problem getting worse year after year, and when we call it out, as the public, the council gaslights us. Says, oh, there's no problem. There's no. You just hate the homeless is all.
5: Did you use the phrase, fund the homeless? Fund the homeless?
21: I used their phrase, yes.
5: Yeah, that's their phrase.
21: Yes, that is their phrase.
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21: Mm-hmm.
5: I don't want to fund homelessness.
21: No.
5: I don't want more of it. I want it to go away. I want real results. I want people to stop drinking booze, stop doing drugs, and get the health care that they need for their mental illness.
21: Mm-hmm.
5: I do not want to fund homelessness, Mayor.
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5: The city of Austin has issued a challenge to people this week to not drive your vehicle. 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
21: 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In fact, I may just sit there and idle my car for a few more minutes just to sort of, counterbalance this absurd.
5: Traffic lighter? Is it?
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0: 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Brian Kilmeade.
1: Thanks so much for being here, everybody. It's the Brian Kilmeade Show from 40th and 6th in Midtown Manhattan. We're heard around the country. 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Mark Penn's going to be coming up shortly. Rebecca Heinrich, senior fellow with the Hudson Institute, fresh off a visit from Ukraine last week. 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And I just got to urge you, hope to see everyone in Pensacola tomorrow night. 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So before we get to Mark, let's get to the big three.
2: Number three.
3: The DNA evidence, the fact that, you know, minor details, like he turned himself in, and I believe his parents identified him in the video. To me, it puts so much of this at rest.
1: Yeah, that is obviously Don Jr. killing off the hurtful, vengeful conspiracies in the Charlie Kirk hearings. Ken, the results end these wild, damaging, unmoored theories once and for all.
2: Number two.
4: The leaders of the Democratic Party are so weak, they're no longer the leaders. The true leaders of this party are Bernie Sanders, AOC, and Mamdani. I mean, Mamdani beat Hakeem Jeffries by endorsing people and defeating them.
1: No doubt about it. Former Speaker Kevin McCarthy, DSA wreaking havoc in the DNC as their candidate, one candidate implodes in Maine and about to win a primary in Michigan. What it means for both Republicans and Democrats in November.
2: Number one.
5: You take that 14-point MOU and you throw it away. And you start to make the Iranians understand that we are not equals in this fight at all.
1: They don't seem to understand that. Are we really talking again to the Iranians after shooting ships and absorbing 2 days of bombing? We hit them 90 times yesterday. The question, when we do talk, what are we talking about? The MOU was a big mistake and not in any way A-OK. Mark Penn, CEO of, and chairman of Stagwell Inc., former pollster with the Clintons, joins us now. Mark, welcome back.
6: Morning.
1: If we could stop it at Plantner, are you surprised we're here today where he has not turned in his, not officially resigned, is holding on to the nomination till deadline day on Monday?
6: No, I'm not surprised. I think he kind of put out a cagey announcement, and I think he wants to pick his successor. I have thought from day one, we had no business. I shouldn't say we, the Democrats had no business nominating Graham Plattner, backing Graham Plattner. Just the Nazi tattoo alone was disqualifying. And everything else about him said that he wasn't qualified to be a United States senator. I mean, and so consequently, the fact that he's going to hold them up is kind of just justice for the fact they never should have gotten involved with this guy in the first place.
1: So now they're going to put together 600 delegates, going to get together and pick another nominee. Is this a good thing for the Democrats? Is that the best way to do this moving forward?
6: Oh, look, it's as good as any. It's clear the primary process didn't produce anything that was worthwhile. So I suppose the 600 delegates is a good, it's a good way for them to get the party organized and kind of look, it all depends. If 599 vote for the nominee, then it's going to be unifying. If you hold the convention and it splits 300-300 for proposed nominees, then it will serve the opposite purpose. But I suppose it's as good a method as any. However, he does have to withdraw first and he hasn't done that.
1: So he denied all allegations, but he's not fighting the allegations. He just ends up leaving. So one thing that people fear on the left is that he is not going to endorse and not going to, that his 72% of the vote will sit out because they're mad that he's not in. Is that a legitimate worry?
6: Probably. Look, you know, to go back to, and I wrote an article on Fox News that said, look, Federalist 62 set up the Senate. The senator is supposed to be above politics somewhat, really, really well educated about the issues, really able to kind of work together with other colleagues in the Senate, right? There's nothing about this process that says that we're trying to, that they're trying to nominate a senator in that mode. And Susan Collins, frankly, is someone in that mode. right, who's judicious. She doesn't always agree with her party. She stands up when she thinks she needs to. She's been in the Senate a long time. She knows the issues. This be-all, end-all effort to defeat her when she's been a good representative for Maine, I don't think is going to ultimately go anywhere.
1: And do you think they win it without her? Do you think that the Democrats could win the Senate without taking Maine?
6: You know, what are the Democrats going to get, whether they win the Senate or not? They get the ability to slow down, I guess, nominations.
1: All of
6: if
1: them.
6: They win the Senate.
1: Probably do right? No. So probably do. They'll probably do no nominations.
6: Well, and if that does happen, look, I don't think that's likely to happen. I think that I kind of agree with generally the notion that it'll be hard for the Republicans to hold on Congress, but not impossible, particularly given what the Democratic Party has been doing for the last 2 months. And I do think that the Senate is going to be like $1 billion spent by the Democratic Party, not likely to switch control of it.
1: I want you to hear from Lauren Leader. She was on another network, co-founder and CEO of All In Together, Cut 58.
7: And the reason why I think this is important to highlight is because Plattner himself, in his, you know, sort of very defensive video the other day, is continuing to blame this sort of idea of there's a vast conspiracy to take him out rather than taking responsibility for his behavior. And that is what I saw from his supporters.
1: And that's why their fear that if he doesn't do anything, he does what Ted Kennedy didn't do for Jimmy Carter, or Ronald Reagan didn't do for Gerald Ford, even though that was presidential and much bigger, that could be the percentages that tanks anybody.
6: Look, I think Susan Collins won last time by what, 8 points?
1: Yeah.
6: You know, is the endorsement of kind of someone who didn't have any experience, whose following was really incredibly brief because nobody knew who he was except for this campaign, yeah, really going to be the tipping point one way or the other? No. The tipping point is the embarrassment here that the Democratic Party got behind somebody who was patently unqualified because they would, quote, do anything to try to defeat Susan Collins, who has been who is hardly a MAGA right wing, you know, senator who's represented the state well, and that they were basically willing to tell their constituents, no matter how bad this guy was, you had to get behind him. I think that's an embarrassing stain. If the Democratic Party wants to win, it has to start backing not crazy left wing, inexperienced, unqualified candidates, but the opposite.
1: Just before we move on to this, I want to get your take on Rahm Emanuel going over to Israel and saying how bad Israel is. The DSA platform leaked out by two of their officers. They want to eliminate the U.S. Senate, replace the president and Supreme Court with an executive and judiciary chosen by subordinate Congress, amnesty for all immigrants. They want to defund the Department of War, a 32-hour work week, establish the wealth tax, and pass the new Green Deal, universal rent control, elimination of cash bail, an end to all deportations. I mean, this is a parade of horribles. How does that fit in with the Democratic Party?
6: It doesn't. And it's time for the Democratic Party to stand up to the DSA. The DSA starts out with, hey, let's get rid of the Constitution. You know, the Constitution principles are ones of checks and balances to preserve certain principles and rights of minority constituencies. That's what freedom of speech is about. We are not a pure democracy. We are a republic that combines those things. If you created the classic socialist local committees, right, a president, you know, run and appointed by a Congress, right, with no checks of the courts, of no checks of the Senate. Our system is supposed to be one of rational checks and balances as opposed to
1: yes,
6: the popular will of the minute, right? And this is a dangerous anti-constitutional party, and Democrats have to wake up to that fact.
1: Mark, you refresh everybody's memory listening at home. When George H.W. Bush was running against Bill Clinton, what were the main difference between the two candidates?
6: Well, you know, the difference on that was really about the economy. I think Bill Clinton had a strong economic plan. and a plan that he put forward, and a plan that resulted in prosperity, a balanced budget, and almost wiped out the debt by the end of the term.
1: So, but if, you know, but Bill Clinton wins, okay, the country goes center left. George H.W. Bush wins, goes center right. Are we ever going to get back to that? Because this checklist is a scary checklist. And it's not just fringe people like Plattner with the Nazi tattoos. There are people winning now who believe this stuff.
6: Yeah. Well, look, social media, look, again, Plattner and candidates like Plattner are creations of social media. It didn't exist at the time that Bill Clinton against True. Bush or against Dole, right? And so this turns out to be a destructive force because it's so easy to propagate conspiracy theories, you know, that really have no value or meaning whatsoever. It's like this whole Charlie Kirk assassination, you know, guy who assassinated Charlie Kirk. It's like you have to prove to everybody that this guy who confessed, right, is in fact the killer to combat these theories that get spread online and that people listen to. And not everybody picks them up. But, you know, if we have 10 or 15 or 20% believing in these theories, it's incredibly corrosive and destructive. Mm. And I think we have the same thing in terms of the politics, right? There's really, this social media has really enabled the growth of completely inexperienced candidates, right, with more extreme views and low turnout primary systems, and then further that. So we have some work to do here to kind of get our system in balance, get back to people that were choosing on the basis of competence, not TikTok videos.
1: But if I put, put Mark Penn in charge of the DNC, you wouldn't tolerate this. You wouldn't say, DSA, you're welcome. I'm going to have a big tent, would you?
6: Look, we're a long way from the Democratic politics of the 90s, right? In which, and I ran the 98 midterm, so with progress, not partisanship as the key theme. And the Democratic Party is so far removed from that today that the idea of a centrist really heading it is not even thinkable at the moment. Now, will it turn around in another? Look, the Republican Party was in the wilderness since 1932 until Eisenhower. So parties can go into the wilderness for a long time. The problem here is that Democrats can pick up a lot of urban areas and blue states, have a lot of power in those areas, where Republicans really can't reach or throw them out, no matter how incompetent.
1: So a lot of people leave. Republicans leave to make the Democrats even more powerful. So Rahm Emanuel, people say he's got.

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1: So your political, look, it's disappointing and desperate. I worked with Rahm Emanuel that this is the way he's opening his political campaign and thinks that's what he needs to do to have a chance in a Democratic primary rather than talk about the issues here in America.
2: No doubt about it. When you look at the president right now, and the Republican Party and the Democratic Party, I know about history. They always lose seats. It does the party in power. But being that you had the gerrymandering, you got the war, a low impact war, perhaps, or a slow burning war. And you have this DSA working its way inside the DNC. What do you think we're going to be looking at in November?
1: Well, you know, I'm going into the field with the poll in the next couple of days, and I think that I've seen in the polling so far much closer. You know, I've seen the races, the national 50-50, 48-51. You know, within a couple of points either way. So I don't see a landslide occurring here. You know, in either direction. And the question is whether or not the Democrats are going to kind of edge up, because I think the Republican constituency and backers, you know, particularly behind President Trump are quite strong and are holding. I don't see any Republican deterioration. I think the Republicans have to look carefully at the Latino community. They're very sensitive to the economy. There's a big disconnect between the top line economic numbers and how people are feeling about the economy. And the administration's got to do a job in terms of bridging that and giving people confidence in the economic policy going forward.
2: Mark Penn, besides that, you have no opinions. No, it's fantastic talking to you. I truly appreciate it. CEO and chairman of Stagwell Inc. I look forward to getting those numbers. Thanks so much, Mark. Have a great weekend.
1: Thank you, Brian.
2: Back in a moment.

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8: Justices Samuel Alito and Clarence Thomas from the Supreme Court both indicate they intend to remain on the bench through 2026. Is this one of those things where

0: stay a little too long, and then president doesn't have an opportunity to replace him with candidates of his choice, and then whom do we end up with if there's Democrats in control of this whole shoot match at some point?
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5: A jury in Seattle has awarded $8 million to a student who was punched in the face by one of his teachers. One of the largest levies ever against the Seattle public schools.
6: And holy cow, they were asking for $76 to $124 million in damages. So $8 million doesn't sound that bad when you look at what they were asking for.
5: No kidding, yes.
7: It's a ridiculous settlement, $8 million for punching a kid. No, you should not make it a practice to punch any of your students, even if they make you mad and they fight you. You got to be better than that. My only disagreement comes with a jury award in this of $8 million. Give me a break. If, Mark, if you want to put one right in a kisser, I'd take $8 million right now. I would.
5: I'm going to pass for right now. Thank you.
6: Well, but thanks you for think? Putting the offer on the
7: you
6: table.
7: Yes. Yeah. Yes. Hit me with your best shot for $8 million. We'll move on.
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5: Amazon announced today they're cutting 14,000 jobs from their corporate workforce, and more will be coming.
6: This is what I think people were concerned about.
7: Yeah.
6: AI replacing those individuals.
5: What do you make of it, Ed?
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the defense is resting on the Charlie Kirk trial. And I shouldn't say that. This is the whole thing. This is the hearing. So they want to see, and the cameras are there for most of it. The judge is going to see, is there enough here for a trial? I mean, the evidence is overwhelming. You have two or three confessions. His own parents turned him in. You got the gun traced back to him. You got video. It's overwhelming. What the crazy thing is, and you have his friend, lover, roommate turning against him, talking about these things and providing text messages. So the judge is now going to hear from the defense, and I think they're going to be wrapped by, you know, this morning. They're going to have one or two witnesses, at which time, of course, the judge is going to need, get this, until September. So assuming after Labor Day to make a decision on whether there's going to be a trial. Evidently, this guy has got no experience. He just became a judge, and you put him on such a high-profile case. What is Utah thinking? And what on what planet do you need till September to decide if there's a trial? And the prosecution, you got to go for the death penalty. If you have no death penalty in the state, fine. But there is one. If there is any ever reason to make sure beyond a shadow of a doubt that somebody's guilty and the crime was horrific, you got a horrific crime, killing a young man who was extremely powerful in this country, starting a grassroots group that might have helped tilt the election towards one particular party, who has two young kids and a wife, just killed in the prime of his life by somebody who didn't like some things that they said, killing him in cold blood and getting him literally dead to rights. If you don't want to have a death penalty, take it off the books. But if it's on the books, he's got to get it. When we come back, I want to talk about what's happening in Iran, what we expect to happen over here, and also the success story, which is Ukraine.

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1: 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I know when I'm putting on my Vans that I hope nobody sees me. I got two Dobermans. Does that help? Yeah, my geez. Two Dobermans flanking left and right in my Vans.
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3: Yeah, let me squeeze in Lou, checking in from the Mopac area this morning.
4: Man, you know what it is, man. Just another day, another hustle, man.
3: Yep.
4: I want to speak on that homeless. Man, the city's not doing nothing about it. I started out having 5 homeless encampment properties to clean out. I was hired to do. I'm at 12 right now. All these individuals that I meet in these homeless encampments, they're ducked in these camps that people from Wisconsin, North Carolina, New York, these people are coming out from the woodwork, man.
3: Wow.
4: So I have no clue what the city council is talking about, if there's a change in decreasing homelessness, there's no change whatsoever.
3: Well, Lou, there's no interest in solving the crisis because that means they wouldn't be needed anymore, right? I mean,
4: exactly. Yeah. That's job security for them, and that's it. That's all it is for them.
3: You're out there with your gloves and boots, and you're out there actually helping clean up some of these areas. Man, and what a task that is. That's a big job. Mm-hmm. Dangerous job, too, right, Lou? Is it dangerous?
4: Oh, man. All the drug stuff that we see, we get chased with machetes, we get, I mean, all sorts of stuff. I'm in close connection with APD and with about 3 co-compliance officers that email me, text me throughout all these properties. I clean one up on Monday. That same one on Monday will be trashed up again on Tuesday because co-compliance notifies me and they give me 7 days to go out there and clean it all up. And these individuals, it's just same rotating cycle, same people I see.
5: Yeah. You ever deal with anybody's like aggressive dogs out there? Do people have aggressive dogs back in those camps?
4: Oh, those animals that are back there, I don't even know they're dogs. I don't know what kind of dogs they are. They're some kind of
3: vicious
4: homemade dogs, but the dead animals that we have to pick up. I mean, there's so much stuff, man. I'll tell you right now, Todd, man, I've been born and raised in Austin. Like I spoke on before. This city is not Austin no more, man.
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3: I'm going to squeeze in Allie. She wants to weigh in on this dyslexic story. The numbers of dyslexic students in the state of Texas in just 5 years has skyrocketed 600%. Yes, dyslexic students are now under the umbrella for special education. Allie, good morning.
6: I don't believe dyslexia is because of social media, TikTok, or any of those other reasons. I am 41, and I have dyslexia. My daughter, who's 7, also has it. It's something you're born with. It's something you have to learn to manage, and I actually didn't learn to read till 5th grade because of it. I think the uptick is because we're actually testing for it now. Back in the 90s, we didn't. They thought something was just wrong with my eyes.
5: But it's a 600% increase in just the past several years.
3: Five years.
5: That seems like such a large jump just to attribute only to better testing. Maybe you're right, but it just seems an abnormally large jump.
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7: Texas daycare teacher now facing a felony charge for biting a 3-year-old boy in her care at a daycare center. She bit him after the boy bit another kid in the daycare.
8: Yeah, let me tell you what. 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
7: The Austin City Council is being asked to create a new category of traffic violation. It would give Austin police officers the power to write a ticket for vehicles that are creating excessive noise. The Statesman says that this is a result of many people in neighborhoods complaining about loud cars and trucks and even motorcycles, particularly along 2222.
9: I don't understand this, how you can create a law for them to write a ticket to say you can't be on this road.
7: The police and city attorneys have been working on the wording of this ordinance. It's going to go before a subcommittee of the city council next week and then on to the full city council. If they say yes, APD can start writing tickets for vehicles that are creating excessive excessive noise.
9: Fantastic. Where are you going to get the APD personnel to do that?
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3: I'm just curious, you know, if we have three or four or five of these caps and stitches over I-35, you know, what would they look like? You know, just green space with trees? Kind of like one of the pedestrian bridges downtown where people could walk across, maybe sit on a bench, that sort of thing?
8: Yeah, just kind of like a green plaza.
3: Is there going to be a putt-putt course on one of these bridges? 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I mean, what's going to draw people to it to spend their money?
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10: Good morning, guys. Yes, I love your show. That's first I want to say that.
3: Oh, thank you.
10: I have dual citizenship. I have Mexican citizenship in the United States. In Mexico, if I want to vote, I need to get used my ID that I got already. And I don't know how difficult it is for an American to get your birth certificate. In Mexico, you can go and get your birth certificate with an official ID, and that's it. Then you have to prove that you're a Mexican and you get your ID to vote. It is not difficult. Anybody, they're married, they're divorced. There is no problem to get your ID if you prove that you are a citizen of that country or any other country. Only in the United States, this is the only place that I hear it's so difficult to prove you're a citizen. Mm. How?
5: Yeah, it's not that hard. I mean, here in Texas, all you have to do is go to texas.gov and you can get your birth certificate. Order it online. I mean, it's very easy in 2020.
3: Yeah, they say that amounts to a poll tax.
5: Yeah, no way.
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0: he'll make your head spin. It's Brian Kilmeade.
1: You take that 14-point MOU and you throw it away. And you start to make the Iranians understand that we are not equals in this fight at all. Because what you just said, we've decimated their military forces. We were able to penetrate at will.
2: So that is Lieutenant General Keith Kellogg, who was in charge of Ukraine for a while. He's got great knowledge of the area, 40 years in uniform, now retired, but a Fox News contributor. With me right now is Rebecca Heinrich, senior fellow at the Hudson Institute. And we're pretty much, I wanted to bump in on that, or Eric picked it out perfectly. And that's because the MOU has really been a hindrance. I guess it stopped the violence and gave us a plan. But if you look at what it says, it allowed Iran to interpret it as, we're going to control the strait.
3: Yeah, I would say that the MOU didn't really allow us to do anything. I don't really see any practical benefit from the MOU. I think that there was this idea that if there was an MOU, that you would give maybe insurance companies confidence to get ships through the strait. But the Iranians never cooperated with the MOU and never even had the same understanding as the United States on multiple provisions in the MOU. In particular, the Iranians thought that the MOU granted them management of the strait. So the Iranians continue to say, we've got management of the strait. It only says that we can't toll for 60 days, but we still have management of the strait. That's why they keep shooting into the strait, because ships are going around they're around their corridor, and they're going through the American-led corridor along Oman. And I think the other bad thing about the MOU, Brian, was that it immediately gave the Iranians sanctions relief. So they had money coming in, and who was buying Iranian oil that they were now permitted to sell? The Chinese. And so I think it was a mistake, and looks like the president is coming around to that conclusion because of his remarks that he just made in Ankara.
2: And how about his response? Instead of proportional, he's saying, no, it's disproportional.
3: Yeah.
2: You hit us once, we hit you 90 times. 90 yeah. times, and then 70 the day before.
3: Yeah, this looks to me more like the president had targets already on a list. Remember Admiral Cooper? He's the commander of Central Command. We used to see him almost daily during the beginning of Operation Epic Fury, and then we haven't seen him since the supposed ceasefire. But I guarantee you, Admiral Cooper has had a comprehensive list of targets that he still wanted to hit should he be given the authorization to do that. So it does look like the president is now saying, look, let's further degrade what the Iranians are using to coerce the strait.
2: Rebecca, I know it's easier said than done, but I understand that there's been years where people have devised military plans to take and hold the strait. So I think the only way to keep oil prices down and make sure they don't manage the strait is let us manage it. So what we would have to do militarily in order to take control of that strait, we'd have to back up missile and drone launchers further enough, further back that we could either take them out of the sky and give these merchant ships faith that they could get through the strait, that we have their back, right?
3: I think that's right. And I think that the U.S. taking control of it, when we say that, of course, we're not saying that we ourselves would toll it. What we're saying is that we would be the ones that are securing it. Exactly. And then once the United States does that, you have to dislodge all these IRGC coastal defenses along the banks there and in these tunnels. But then after you do that, you have the Marines that secure these areas, these particular islands. Almost certainly Karg Island. Of course, we talked about that quite a bit. It would be temporary, but as President Trump said, look, I liked his comment where he essentially said, we can do what we need to do. The Iranians can't really do anything because of how significantly we've degraded their military thus far. But then what I would like to see is that once the United States has secured the strait, you turn it over to a multinational coalition of other countries that are in the region and have a lot more at stake in the strait, including the Europeans. Yes, the Europeans, which have said they want to do it. They just don't want to be co-combatants in an act of war. But I think once the United States, only we can, remember in the beginning of Project Freedom, Secretary Hegseth gave a great defense of it. And so did Secretary Rubio, where he said, we are the only country that can do this. And this is why we do it. We establish freedom of the seas and we defend it. And then we can turn it over to our allies to take control of it after we secure it. I think that's the direction we have to go.
2: So here is the pushback, General Wesley Clark, Cut 11.
4: They still got an enormous missile capacity. They're going to be very hard to move on giving up their nuclear capacity. So I think we're in for quite a struggle here.
2: So he believes they have a capacity left. Now, what they did to Kuwait, Bahrain, and Jordan was totally ineffective. I understand only one person was injured, got hit by falling shrapnel. So what do you think they have left?
3: I mean, it looks like I try to gather all of the public sort of intelligence information that comes out, and it looks like the consensus is we probably took out 70-80% of their missile force. That means they have, 20% or so left over. And that's why I think that if the United States were to actually re-engage on some more robust military operation, you would see these, 80 targets we'd hit, 90 targets we'd hit. We'd try to further degrade their missile capacity so that if we do land Marines, put them on the ground, they're not going to be exposed to missile fire. But to your point, Brian, I think this is really important. The other reason that the United States cannot let this go on this way is because these Arab Gulf states sided with the United States and Israel when we were the ones taking care of business. But if we're going to sort of back out and not retaliate with overwhelming force, these Gulf states are going to hedge against us. I mean, this is about the United States being a good ally and making sure that these people can bet on us and don't start to hedge away.
2: So do you know, I don't know if you can confirm this, but Benjamin Hall said that it looks like the Arab Gulf states took part in the bombing operation and blowing up the train tracks, transportation in and out of what they were using going out of Russia and China. As you know, they border both those countries. Have you heard that too?
3: So, I mean, there's some speculation online. I mean, if I had to put money on a country and say it's probably that country, it's probably the UAE. The UAE, we do know, is one of the Gulf states that did retaliate offensively against Iran. And the UAE is livid that the Iranians continue to fire on these Gulf countries. And I've been hearing from my credible sources in the region too, that they're livid at the Russians for defending the Iranians, because the UAE has wanted to be this global, banking center, and they wanted to kind of be neutral in all of these different conflicts. And the Russians do a lot of business with the UAE, and they told the Russians, do not side with the Iranians, and they did. So the UAE is very, very frustrated, and it would not surprise me at all if it was the UAE that retaliated.
2: Well, number one, they do have control of Iranian money in their banks.
3: Yep.
2: So what is it going to take, and what is the downside of freezing the money that they put in there to basically hide? And a lot of their so-called Iranian elites have money there.
3: Oh, I mean, I think that they should do it. I mean, I think at this point, their argument would be, I don't think it's a good argument, but their argument would be, we want to be neutral. We don't want countries to think that there's a risk if you invest in our country, you have money in our country. But obviously, everybody should understand that there is a risk that if you're going to be an aggressor in the region, that your money's going to be at risk of these countries freezing it in their banks. So I think clearly the UAE should freeze that money and not permit the Iranians to have it. They have frozen some, so has Qatar. The Iranians shouldn't think that they've got money safe anywhere.
2: So let's go to Ukraine. So I was struck by how friendly the president and respectful he was to Zelensky and vice versa. And the one thing the president likes, and I was talking to an esteemed general last night, he likes the fact that Ukraine's winning. And he says, instead of feeling like it's hopeless and this guy just wants me to pour money into a state that's going to fail, he should just go and cut a deal. I think he understands, and I think he's been briefed by his intelligence services, that the damage they're doing to the refineries is real. The fact that they're mass producing their own long range missiles 1500 miles away. You were in Ukraine 3 weeks ago. So what's the reality?
3: Well, remember I think we talked about this where I was like, as soon as the president gets his briefing on how well the Ukrainians are doing, he's going to see that they're a winner and that they can contribute to our security. And so, I was very pleased. I was not shocked by it, but I was very pleased to see President Trump so warm towards Zelensky. They traded jokes in Ankara. And now the United States is going to be collaborating with them to some degree on drone production.
2: We need them.
3: We need them. And it's not even just about learning how the Ukrainians build drones. People can figure out how to build drones. It's how the Ukrainians have figured out how to adapt on the battlefield and reiterate how they're doing it against a peer adversary like Russia. I mean, they're the only country within our alliance architecture that has fought Russia recently. So there's so much that we can learn from the Ukrainians. President Trump likes to bet on the winner. And I think Ukraine has demonstrated that it's winning and it wants to be a team player for us.
2: So when they need us, patriots.
3: Yeah.
2: And they can't. The one thing is, Kyiv's been targeted. They go for apartment buildings, and you have Ukraine going for refineries. So they want to kill civilians. Don't anyone tell you different. And Ukraine just wants to stop the war machine. So having said that, they now have licenses to build Patriots, or it's officially coming soon. But I was listening to the experts, which I am not, and they say it's going to be about a year between the components and the construction and the instruction How do you feel about it?
3: So that's, you know, there's always like on paper what people say. If you just look at how long it takes Lockheed Martin to build these things, and even if Lockheed builds them in Ukraine, it's going to take about that long. But then there's the, okay, but if people have the real political will, can we not find the component parts and get the supply chain where it needs to be to go faster? So I've heard a little bit of like rumblings that Poland might be able to help with some of these things to try to get Lockheed Martin the parts and pieces that it needs to go faster in Ukraine. So I'm hopeful that everybody understands that this is an emergency. Ukraine needs to have Patriots. They're doing great on drone defense. The only thing that they cannot defend against is the missiles that Russia is firing at civilian targets. When I was in Ukraine, I was struck by how important the Patriot is for the people of Ukraine to have confidence to go to work and send their kids to school. I mean, it's much like the Israeli, you know, Iron Dome. They need confidence that they're going to be protected. So this is an emergency. It cannot take 3, 4, 5 years. It needs to be immediate.
2: Right. Remember a year and a half to train a pilot, to pick a pilot, to learn to fly one F-15 that they may or may not get. Those were the Biden dragging things out. We don't have that type of time. So I also was encouraged by this. The president talked to Vladimir Putin on Saturday. He likes to call right before a Ukrainian meeting. And at the end of it, evidently the report was he was frustrated, Vladimir Putin. What have you heard about that meeting? Because usually he feels as though he wins President Trump over, not this time.
3: No, Putin seems very frustrated. I mean, he's got oligarchs that are now publicly speaking about how badly the Russian economy is doing. He is losing thousands and thousands of Russians on the battlefield. You have a small country that was supposed to lose right away. I mean, winning on the battlefield. I mean, Ukrainians are killing more Russians and the Russians are killing Ukrainians.
2: They say one Ukraine dies for every 6 Russians.
3: Yeah. I mean, and we should not, you know, lose sight of the fact that these are still just a lot of Ukrainians that are dying too. And the Ukrainians are so, they're war weary, but at the same time, they have such incredible national resolve. And these people are not going to be so educated.
2: Where are they going?
3: Yeah. They have nowhere to go. And when I was there, the other thing I was so impressed by that Americans should be able to relate to too, incredible patriotism. They're defending hearth and home and their own freedom. And so really inspiring greater sense of national cohesion and identity. And so the Russians are clearly very frustrated. And here's the other thing. The Russians still only fear the United States. We want the Europeans to do more. Absolutely. And we want the Europeans are. They're the ones that are supplying weapons to Ukraine. They're buying them from America. But it still comes down to, is the United States still backing Ukraine? Because that's what the Russians fear. We're the only ones that can be the backstop for Ukrainians'
2: and
3: success.
2: And when we equivocate, they get hardened and they fight harder.
3: Absolutely. That's exactly right. And when the United States is strong and demonstrates that the Russians are not going to prevail, you move closer to peace. I mean, if the Russians think that the United States might back out or might not support Ukraine, that emboldens the Russians.
2: So this is so interesting. So people at home who say, I'm tired of you talking about this war. Well, imagine if you were fighting it and Ukrainians didn't want this war. There's not one Ukrainian said, I hope we fight Russia. Not one. But now, not only are they not losing ground, but in Crimea, it's almost uninhabitable, according to reports, because they've just rained down rockets and drones, and their summer on the beach in that resort town is not coming to fruition, is it?
3: No, it's not. And I love the Ukrainians always call, you know, the Russian occupied territories temporarily occupied territories, because the Ukrainians might say, look, we might get a ceasefire now, but all of these Ukrainian territories that the Russians have taken, we want them back someday, if not soon, eventually. And so, I mean, the Russians are, I mean, if you just look at the big picture, NATO has expanded because of this war. I've got two new Finland and Sweden. And so, I mean, in any way you look at it, the Russians have not succeeded.
2: Now, every one of the countries is now spending more in their military. Look at now Germany is the second biggest contributor to the defense, taking the place of Britain. So now they're putting $93 billion into their defense. That's unheard of for them. Now we're at $1 trillion, roughly.
3: Yeah, we're at $1 trillion, but that's...
2: We need to be 1.5.
3: We need to be at 1.5, and remember, I mean, that's about 5% of our GDP. So if you look at each nation's GDP, that's kind of the more important metric than to look at exactly the numbers that they're spending. But look, like, you know, I'm from rural Ohio. When I go back and talk to my friends back home, I say the reason this matters so much is because the Russians actually hate us. We're their number one adversary. It's the United States of America. And Russia wants to break up NATO because they think of NATO as being the United States' influence and prosperity as it relates to our forward projection, our relationship with Europe. And so we want to stop, we want to enable the Ukrainians to prevail, to stop the Russians there, because it creates less of a problem for us.
2: Do you believe that the Russians are playing a role helping Iran significantly?
3: I don't know the degree to which they're providing material support. They are blocking anytime somebody wants to put out any country wants to put out a statement or put out increased sanctions or anything like that. The Russians block it. So they don't want to condemn Iran. They're publicly supporting Iran. We do know earlier on that it looked like credible reporting that they were providing targeting to help the Iranians. What really worries me is those early drone strikes that where Iran successfully killed our warfighters on those bases with drones, that specific tactic was something that the Russians have learned to do against the Ukrainians. And so, I mean, I'm worried that the Russians have helped the Iranians so much so that they may be directly responsible for the death of Americans.
2: They know a lot about our bases.
3: They know a lot about our bases.
2: Rebecca Heinrich, thanks so much. Man, so intense. Senior fellow at the Hudson Institute. Two hot spots, you know it all. Thanks so much, Rebecca.
3: Thank you.
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1: All early polling shows that Abdul is catching all the fire. All of the energy of the Democrat Party in Michigan is that Democrat Socialist of America with working parties kind of blend.
2: Would you rather go up against him?
1: We're going to beat them both. We just watched a debate recently. It was an absolute train wreck for them. It is about crazy versus common sense. We're offering a common sense agenda, a change agenda. That's why we think we're definitely going to win this thing. And Abdul, the crazier he gets, the more crazy he talks, the better he does in the Democrat primary.
3: Yeah, and by the way, he calls himself a doctor. I guess he does have a degree at Columbia, but he's not a doctor. And he got pressed on that, not being a doctor, on MS Now. That was Mike Rogers, who has locked up the nomination unopposed on the Republican side, almost beat Alyssa Slotnick to get it last time. Remember, Dave McCormick barely lost to Dr. Oz, came back and won that seat against an established Senator Casey, who had been there for decades, and his dad before that. I think that Mike Rogers got an easier road, and I do think that he can do it. I think there's much more logical people in Michigan. Here's Abdul El Sayed, unable to answer why he uses the term doctor. Cut 28.
4: You know, at the end of the day, it's not about whether or not I'm a physician or a doctor. The question is, can you see a doctor? It's not about my education. It's about whether or not your kid gets a good education. So,
5: well,
4: I'm just not spending
5: time. That's a good
4: time.
5: Line, but people would say it's also about, did you tell the truth?
4: Well, I would say that I was the health director for the city of Detroit. I've done more to provide more people health care or eliminate their medical debt than most doctors have done in their practice career.
3: Well, I say you did not tell the truth. And that's who they're trying to find out, who to pick, who to run against. I think Rogers really wants against El Sayed. And I think he's a very bright guy. It's what he believes is the problem. It's not that he can't do the job, but it's what he would do if he got the job, which is scary. Now, Alyssa Slotnick could honestly say, and I'm not saying that she is, but she could say, I'm a moderate and I'm from the CIA. Abdul can't say that.
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7: Well, this shift aligns with Elon Musk and his compensation package, which includes targets for reaching 10 million active FSD subscriptions. Mm. That's 10 million cars on the road driving autonomously with somebody maybe sleeping or, you know, scrolling through their phone. That's pretty cool, man.
8: Yeah, it is. 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
7: You got this doubt in your face, though.
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7: Yeah.
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7: Well, I mean, what else would you be doing? I mean, if you're not driving, why not take a nap, right?
8: Yes, fair enough.
7: Right?
8: Fair enough. It's just a weird look.
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10: A long wait in Utah. I'm Lisa Lacerra, Fox News. The judge overseeing the hearing for Tyler Robinson, the man accused of killing Charlie Kirk, says he will make a formal statement in September on a trial. Today was the last day of testimony in the pretrial hearing.
11: Thursday, prosecutors put a state investigator on the stand who testified about finding DNA matching that of Tyler Robinson on the rifle used to kill Charlie Kirk. Today, attorneys for Robinson put ATF forensic expert Caitlin Oliver on the stand to downplay the evidence.
12: Correct. With forensic evidence, it's impossible to state with 100% certainty anything. That's why we report a likelihood ratio to speak to that uncertainty with a statistic.
11: The judge then watched surveillance video of the shooting and of the suspect's movements afterward, during which Kirk's widow Erica and Charlie's mother were seen crying in court.
10: Fox's Jessica Rosenthal. As negotiations with Iran restart, the U.S. is demanding Tehran make a public statement saying the Strait of Hormuz is open and that ships won't be attacked on the vital waterway. That's according to the Associated Press. A federal appeals court has rejected an effort to defend a Texas law that allows in-state tuition for some undocumented students.
13: In a 2-1 ruling, the 5th U.S. Circuit Court of Appeals said groups could not intervene in a case that ended enforcement of the Texas DREAM Act. Passed in 2001, the law allowed students who graduated from a Texas high school or earned an equivalent diploma, lived in Texas, and pledged to seek permanent residency to pay in-state tuition, even if they did not have legal immigration status. Last year, the Justice Department sued, arguing the measure violates federal law barring special benefits for non-U.S. citizens. Texas declined to fight the suit, but advocacy groups, Austin Community College, and a student fought to restore the act.
10: Fox's Christian Goodwin, Governor Greg Abbott calling the ruling another major victory for the rule of law. Maine Democrat Graham Plattner has formally withdrawn from the race for Senate. 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
10: At least 12 people have died in a massive wildfire in Spain.
3: Aircraft dropping water on the fire to try and douse the flames. Some 150 firefighters and 22 soldiers from Spain's military emergency unit battling the fire. Several victims from the southern province of Almería, a popular holiday destination, found inside burnt-out vehicles and were thought to have perished while trying to escape the flames. In a post on X, Prime Minister Pedro Sanchez offered his condolences to the families of those who died. Authorities have not confirmed the cause of the fire, but say many of the initial emergency calls reported a downed power line that sparked a fire, which quickly spread into a nearby forest. CJ Papa, Fox News.
10: The government of Nigeria says students who were abducted by Muslim militants in the southwest of the country in May have been rescued. A government spokesman didn't give him any details on how many students were taken. 8 militants were arrested. Costco has been hit with a class action lawsuit alleging that one of the products it sells contains dangerous levels of heavy metals.
20: The lawsuit centers on Orgain protein powders, which are marketed in stores and online as providing good, clean nutrition. 7 plaintiffs from across the country say Costco failed to screen the products for toxic heavy metals or disclose their presence to customers. According to the complaint, independent testing commissioned by the plaintiffs found that Orgain's vanilla bean flavor contained lead levels exceeding California's Proposition 65 limits by more than 600%. Orgain pushed back on the allegations, saying its products are safe to consume. Costco's protein powder listings include a disclaimer stating, quote, product details have been supplied by the manufacturer and are hosted by a third party.
10: Fox's Gianna Gelosi. Wall Street stocks ticked higher, showing investors are still hungry for AI stocks. The Dow plus 149, the NASDAQ added 74. I'm Lisa LaSera. 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

0: non-soccer friends to watch it. When you're watching a game and one of these guys does that, you feel like, come on, guys, not in front of the company. You know, like when you have a misbehaving dog. Like, not now. Not in front of the company. Like, can we please get it together?
1: Yeah.
0: Kylian Mbappe, can you not fake it at midfield? It does feel that way.
2: You missed one, though. Offsides is infuriating.
1: It's necessary, yeah, I though.
2: It's called.
1: It's necessary.
2: I don't have a problem. I don't have a problem with the idea of offsides. And like,
1: but how
2: hockey
1: to call
2: just,
1: it?
2: Yeah, hockey kind of fixed theirs. They have like a delayed offsides. They have a they got rid of the two-line pass issue that was kind of messing up the
1: flow.
2: It's
1: been a huge factor of this World Cup.
2: It has been. I mean, America had two goals called off, you know, in one of the games, and it's like it just screws the flow.
0: But you know the purpose of it. The purpose of it is to ensure no cherry picking. That's basically what it is. We don't cherry pick. Don't cherry pick.
2: Yeah, I know they're probably not going to install a line or add a line to the field, but like I think there was a suggestion where it's like if you have distance between the last defender, that's when it's an offside. It's like not just like you have your nose or you know.
0: We talked about that here. Arsene Wenger is a famous coach in English Premier League. I agree with his suggestion. Change offsides to where one part of your body has to be in line with the defender instead of any part of your body beyond the defender. Right? I think that would fix a lot.
2: I think it's reasonable.
0: Where I think I started this before I got into the distraction of Haaland being the breakout star is you being such a drama boy, a theater boy, and not into UFC. And Holloway versus McGregor, it's going to be incredible. After I went to UFC Freedom 250 and watched that fight, I went down the rabbit hole. I went because Justin Gaethje and Ilia Topuria are in that weight class, essentially. It's two weight classes you can kind of fluctuate between, but with Holloway and McGregor, and there's some other guys, and I can't remember off the top of my head, I started like going down the rabbit hole of their records and when they've beaten each other and exchanging titles. And this is McGregor coming back after a huge layoff, and Holloway is a great fighter, and so I'm excited, to watch that fight. Paddy Pimblett's in that weight class, yes, and he's a character and fun.
2: Do you know who he is, Patrick?
1: I know
2: of him, yeah. No, McGregor. Didn't he break his leg? Was that his last fight, or was it the fight before?
0: I don't know.
2: McGregor.
0: I don't know.
2: No?
1: It is the closest.
2: I know Paddy, though.
1: It is the closest thing we have to, like, gladiator entertainment, you know, from back in the day.
0: Absolutely.
1: Yeah.
0: Absolutely. Now, I'm not in on every fight because, like we said, I will enjoy every sport if you give me the characters and the storylines involved to complete this on why you would like UFC or soccer, for that matter. I literally think I could get in on any sport if I understand the storylines, the characters involved, and secondarily, if there is some external passion around it that you can get swept up in. And external passion is huge. I mean, you could take me to a high school volleyball game. You could take me to a high school anything. And if the two high schools are into it and I'm watching, I will get invested and care about the outcome of that game. And the World Cup, soccer in general, but the World Cup in particularly, literally the only passion, and this is only so Americanized to say this, if anybody was listening somewhere else, they'd be like, what are you talking about? It's college football. It's the only comp. And to be fair, it's higher than college football. Although I think college football does get close. I do think, like, if you took your most invested English fan of whatever club in England, our professional sports fandom doesn't match that. But I do think our college sports passion gets close to that. And when you have that, how are you not entertained?
3: News, sports, and talk. Will Kane Country.
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12: David is calling from Waco on the story about the artificial intelligence now being used in conjunction with security cameras at Kai Charter Schools here in Austin. And this is a system that they say will detect guns on campus very, very rapidly. David, good afternoon. Welcome to KLBJ.
13: Yes, I'm a safety director at a kind of mid-sized school, public school here in Central Texas. I heard your comment about the AI, and we've actually been using it for a little over a month, and it worked tremendously. It's a definite game changer for us.
14: It will detect guns in schools. How does it work, the one you're using?
13: We've tested it weekly. It's just trained to look for movement, but also it sees an object that potentially looks like a gun and somebody holding it away or pulling it out of a holster or pulling it out of a bag. And then ours works exactly what you were talking about. The AI sends a feed to a human at a control center, and then they send an alert to us. We actually get a picture of what the person looks like, and it tracks them through the building. It, not only does it do gunshot detection, it also can detect a fight. It can detect if someone's fallen. It can do a lot of different things.
12: And David, that is scanning the exterior and interior of the building?
13: Yes, wherever you have cameras, and that's one of the things that's really nice about it, is that it will connect to your existing cameras. You don't have to go out and buy additional cameras if you have a pretty robust camera system, and most schools have exterior cameras and also have interior cameras.
12: And as far as you know, no one has been able to beat it so far, sneaking one pass that went undetected?
13: No. We haven't had an incident with a gun. And we've never had one on one of our campuses. This is just something that we've got a lot of things in place, and we just decided this was kind of the icing on the cake because it protects your exterior. That's one of the biggest things, is that if somebody gets out of a car with a rifle or a gun and they start towards your building, then they never get in.
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16: the Austin City Council has approved a controversial plan to allow small businesses to operate in neighborhoods. Yeah, the plan would allow for on-premise sales, exterior business activity, and the use of accessory commercial units in front yard businesses. On the surface, you know, it's your private property. Who cares what you do with it? But how about the property rights of your neighbors that may be bothered by the dumpster of rats because you're operating a restaurant out of the front yard? Let me squeeze in Shirley real quick.
17: The City Council have lost their mind.
16: Yes,
11: they have.
17: And bringing this type of stuff to a neighborhood, you're going to have dope dealers and everybody else out here dealing more dope than anything else.
16: 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I mean, I don't think that...
17: It's an illegal business, but they're going to say they got a business, but it's going to be
16: dope. That's right. They'll pretend to sell tacos.
17: That's right, but they'd be selling dope.
11: If they want to be bold enough, now they can sell their drug from the front porch.
16: Man,
17: that's going to happen.
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0: back to Will Cain Country. Huge, huge amounts of evidence were put on display yesterday in the... So a preliminary hearing is a pretrial hearing.
1: It makes sense to me.
0: So somebody said, and I'm not sure this is true, but in Utah, think of it like a grand jury. You have to prove there's enough probable cause for the charges to move to trial. Now, obviously, that's not a trial yet, and it's not beyond a reasonable doubt your burden of proof. It is probable cause. Probable cause is immeasurable. Like, what is that? But it's enough. That's the answer. Is there enough here to move to trial? You know, we're familiar with the phrase probable cause when we're talking about an arrest or not a stop, because a stop from a police officer's standard is reasonable suspicion. You know, probable cause is above reasonable suspicion. Reasonable doubt is above probable cause on the burden of proof. And they have so far exceeded what any rational person would need for probable cause that it makes you begin to wonder what's the point in this preliminary hearing. My point is, they have provided now DNA evidence linking Tyler Robinson to the rifle and to the towel in which the rifle was hidden in the bushes, to a one in quintillionth percentage that it could be somebody else besides Tyler Robinson. They showed a map of his movements that day, where he was on top of the building. It's on video, and it's mapped where he jumped down, where he ran across the parking lot, where he went to the woods. That's where the video loses him, when he goes into the woods, where he stashes the rifle. His movements are all over video, mapped out with DNA. His bullets have been recovered, wherein the bullets, and this is the most chilling part to see, I don't know, for me, I don't know if this is for everybody, because we've reported on what was inscribed on the bullets for a year now, or a little less than a year. And I can put those on TV, I can type them out in a news article, but seeing them etched into a bullet casing, I don't know, man. It's like, it's just way, way more chilling. It's just way more, oh my gosh.
1: Agreed.
0: And they also have a continuous message, in at least in part. You see that? Like, hey, one of them is inscribed, "Hey, fascist." The next, "Catch." This one seems to connect to nothing else. It says, "Notices bulge." I only can presume that is something having to do with trans. Because he was into that.
2: It's like a meme.
1: Like an anime meme. It's so online coded, all this stuff. It's crazy.
0: A lot of this.
1: Yeah.
0: That's right.
1: Yeah.
0: There was another one of these mass shooters that was super online coded. He was writing stuff on his rifle. Remember that one?
1: Yeah.
2: Was that the Minnesota one?
1: Yeah. It's that culture. It's these dark web kind of like forums that these people just meet like-minded people and they live there. That's their life. That's reality to them. And then when they come into our real world, they feel that they could bring that into the real world. And it's just unbelievable.
0: And this is back to that youth thing that it's like funny, but not funny. It's not funny to anybody else in the world, but they're acting exactly like it's funny.
1: Yeah.
0: You know, like this internet lingo, which there was another one. It's like OWO, something else. I can't remember. He etched. Then he had the one that was up arrow. What does that mean, Patrick? Uwu.
2: Or something like that. It's an anime thing, I think.
1: It's like a good girl thing, like it's a femme type thing for online. A lot of these guys are like kind of femme guys because of anime culture, so it's one of those like just sayings
0: really
1: that you say it to just show that you're one of them, you know, like they dress like
0: girls. Oh really?
1: Or, yeah.
0: And the same thing with the arrows, like one of the bullets was etched with up arrow, right arrow, down arrow, down arrow, something like that, which again is something to do with video games. Mm-hmm. Right, gaming.
1: Yep.
0: But then he has a series. What is the one where it's like, oh, there's one that says, if you read this, you are gay. On one, it says, if you read this. On the next one, it says, you are gay. I don't know. There's something about that his brain and that humor. Do you see what I'm saying? They're like, that's memes. Not funny.
1: They're all just memes. That's it. It's like every single one of the things you just named is a meme that people laugh at that have a dark humor online.
0: That's what it is. It's the kind of humor a villain laughs in a movie. Do you see what I'm saying?
1: And they think they're villains, but they're not. They're just kids who are chronically online and sad.
0: Let's take a quick break, but we'll be right back on this Friday edition of Will Kane Country.
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16: There were some projections that the city might have to withhold as much as $17 million in spending on social services. A lot of the assumptions and the modeling for the city budget going into 2027 has to do with this consolidation of our IT workforce. And then get this, the consolidation process, officials say the goal is natural attrition rather than layoffs. Well, that explains why it's going to take so long. We're just going to let people attrit, just let them leave on their own. Why is the city so unwilling to cut staff? Oracle just laid off 3,000 some people. And these big companies know sometimes you got to take drastic actions to right-size your business, to realize dollar savings. And you don't just wait till people quit on their own.
15: 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Talking about the latest news on the weekends and giving you updates to start your week.
16: Question I'll continue to ask as far as our so-called homeless strategy. Do we have a number when it comes to tax dollars? Is there any amount that we're willing to say we're not going to spend any more per homeless person than X? Do we have that number? Do we have any kind of number in mind where there's a cap, there's a ceiling on what we're willing to pay?
15: 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The news cycles don't take the weekend off, and neither do we.
16: The caller's right. The Republicans didn't like that the Save America Act wasn't a part of that. To the larger point that you were making about what happened several months ago and where we are today, I'm going to go back to something I said a moment ago. I think the Iranians, you can't believe anything that they're saying. I think they were still going to reconstitute if they didn't have some ability to keep the nukes going. They were going to keep after it. And I think this was an opportunity to take out that capability, hopefully, once and for all. And even putting the nukes aside, that they have the capability to shut down global commerce to the extent that they are in terms of energy and all the other products that flow through the Strait of Hormuz. Even that's a situation that is untenable from the United States standpoint, not to mention all the other ways that they were funding terrorism all around the world.
15: Weekends with Kenny Rahmeyer, Sunday night, 6 to 8 p.m. on News Radio.
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0: Welcome back to Will Cain Country. So there's testimony from Lance Wiggs, his...
2: You think a villain would say stuff like that?
0: Lover and roommate.
1: Would laugh at the dark things like that.
2: Yeah.
0: It's like, I mean, like a villain humor. Like the Joker.
1: Yeah.
0: They think they're the Joker.
1: Yes. Yes.
0: That kind of
2: but
0: humor.
2: But like more femboy.
1: Right, but it's not in one box.
0: Yeah, but I'm not even getting into that part. I'm not even referencing that part. Yeah. I'm just referencing the total lack of actual... Humor is connected to joy. Humor is connective. It brings people together. It's better to laugh with than to laugh at. And all they know of humor is laugh at and isolation.
1: Because they've been laughed at.
0: And it's a mean humor. Obviously, murdering somebody is mean, but I'm saying it's not limited to that. Like, I see it in our culture sometimes. I'll see these kids... And I know they know it. I've been around them when they do this. Like, what you just said and how you just laughed was an insecure laugh because you know what you said wasn't funny.
1: Right.
0: But if you do it with enough venom, then everybody else is put off guard. And now it's like you're not insecure, you're the aggressor. But all you are in the end is a giant... I don't even know what we're beeping out on this podcast anymore. But if I'm being real, I'm going to be real, and then you can beep it out if you want. You're a giant... That's what you are. In every measurable context of humanity and the definition of masculinity, this is what you are. Okay? And if I have to say it blunt to you and put it in your face, and I feel like I'm speaking to a generation that is indulging this stuff a little too much, this is what I've been getting at, Patrick, on all this stuff, and I'm not synthesizing it correctly just yet. Okay? And again, I'm not painting with a wholeheartedly broad brush. Okay? But this type of thinking, conspiratorial, video gaming, femboy, isolation, dark humor, it's a mask. You've put a mask on because underneath the mask, you're an insecure. That's the truth. And the way to get right isn't to try to convince the world that everyone should wear a mask or something like that. If you know, it's like this aggressive nature with your insecurity that continues to push the world away. It's to actually learn the definition of masculinity and to be it. And it's hard and it's not fun. And then maybe people laugh at you. A real man, that I'm not selling you a fun existence. I'm just selling you a masculine existence. It's taking responsibility without credit. That's going to happen all the time as a man. It's going to go underappreciated all the time as a man. But why do you do it? Because you're a man. That's the answer. And this generation and blame and so forth, it's like escaping any of that, which are requirements to being a man. By the way, and it started before this.
1: School shooting.
0: Being a man is not defined by how much money you have. Okay, that's the truth. Okay, being a man is not defined even by your muscles. Okay, how about that? It's not defined by any of that stuff. Do I think you should strive to succeed and become wealthy because it is the manifestation of the top of whatever it is you're trying to achieve? Yeah. And should I think you fight for every dollar in this world that you can make? Not that you deserve or not that you're entitled to, but that you can make? Yeah, absolutely. Should you optimize your body and feel healthy? Yeah, absolutely. But these things do not make a man. I can find you easily. Buffed, rich dudes that are all the time. How do you not know this instinctively? Like, look at 2020. Look who folded. People of every stripe. Look before 2020. I lived this. I lived in the world of sports. What looks more like a man than a dude that plays linebacker in the NFL? And yet, when the world comes calling you a racist for stating the obvious, what do? You fold. You fold. You see? Those things don't make a man. And, I mean, the ask of... I even read the column that you sent me, Patrick, and I don't want to talk about it. And because the problem is about men and political allegiances and what... The problem is there are real grievances in this world. There are conspiracies in this world. There are all things. But they can't become the lens through which you view the world. Otherwise, you surrender your masculinity. You know? You know a scene that I really like? An image? You remember Jon Snow in Game of Thrones? And the freaking army of what? Ramsey's army is coming at him.
1: Yep.
0: And he's freaking all alone. And he draws his sword because he's going to take on the entirety of the other army. He's going to lose. It's rigged. The game's not fair. He's done. He's going to die. He's a man. He's a man. By the way, don't translate that into just being a troll on the internet. I don't care how many people don't like me. I'll stand here and troll them. Not that. That's not what I'm talking about. It's on principle, on what is right and what you'll find. I don't know. I'm ranting. I know. Anyway.
1: But these people feel like they're being manly, but in their little online worlds, too. They feel like
0: they don't even believe it, Dan.
1: I know, but
0: that's the thing. They don't believe it.
1: They have to pretend so hard and do things in the real world.
0: All pretend.
1: Yeah. But they go out and do things in the real world, like these horrible acts, and that's what they think they're doing, but they're not.
0: Yeah, because you can't live in a contradiction.
1: Right.
0: A human being cannot live with that level of contradiction. You can't know you are that big of insecure, you know, spineless, and pretend that you're a man. You can't. You can't do that. That's a contradiction that's unsustainable. And how will that manifest? In something awful, usually. Something awful.
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20: 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I mean, if you're not driving, why not take a nap, right?
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0: Welcome back to Will Kane Country. The list, and so this actually, I think, at least in my mind, all ties together in some way, because the evidence is overwhelming. And there are many, there have been many attorneys on Fox, and we have some great ones. I mean that. Like, this isn't like teammate compliment, like Josh Ritter out in L.A., Donna Rotunda in New York. These are really good analysts, really good. And they're asking a lot of questions like, why are they putting on so much evidence? We're well beyond the standard of probable cause. And you know the truth? We can choose whether or not to say names. Obviously, there's one. They're doing it because of the conspiracies. That's what they're doing. That's the truth. Now, should they or shouldn't they? That's a legitimate question. But it seems pretty clear to me. I'm guessing. I have no inside knowledge. Erica Kirk wants this. And she wants more than they're even doing. She has objected. Her team has objected to the redactions the judge has made. She's like, no more. She wants it all out there. All. Because these toxic, demonic theories and characters that are capitalizing on the death of Charlie Kirk have to be put away. Have to be. And look, Tyler Robinson isn't convicted yet. They haven't proven their case beyond a reasonable doubt, and we haven't yet to hear from the defense on their rebuttal. And that's all fair. But people are pointing out the theories that have been forwarded on the internet and on podcasts, do you realize zero of them, zero, have been used by the defense? Now, why would that be? Why would that be? If there's anything to any number of the theories, and the theories are so convoluted and so stretched
1: and
0: out.
1: They adapt the theories.
0: Well, you know what? You know how it's going to adapt? I know the answer to this. Because, by the way, a defense attorney's job is to get his client off. That's it. And listen to Rotunda or Ritter or any other number of criminal defense attorneys. There's all kinds of tactics. And this defense team is doing a bunch of them, like delay, distract, pull. In the end, if that's your job, you'll pull any theory out there. Maybe they will when it comes to trial and there's a jury there and you got to plant a seed of reasonable doubt. But odds are they're not going to. They're showing no hint of any of these theories. Okay? None. Now, so the answer to that on the conspiracy side will be, well, those lawyers are part of the conspiracy.
1: Yes.
0: You know?
1: Exactly.
0: Everybody is.
1: It's already happening.
0: At some point.
1: It's
0: right? I'm sure of it.
1: Cash Patel was involved.
0: Right.
1: Well, we still don't know he wasn't.
0: Meanwhile, can't remember who put this together. Lance Twigg said Tyler Robinson did it. Tyler Robinson's parents said he did it. The prosecutors say Tyler Robinson did it. And Tyler Robinson said he did it. He did it in text messages. He did it, which we learned yesterday, by the way, in a note. Did you guys see the image of the note that came out?
1: No.
0: It wasn't supposed to. Have you heard about the note that in the text messages, Tyler Robinson tells Lance Tweaks to look under the keyboard for a note that he left? And no one at that point knew what really happened to the note. It hadn't been released, but they definitely have it, I guess. I think I have this correct. Tyler Robinson had the note on the defense table in front of him yesterday, and somebody got an image of it. And so I can't authenticate that. I can't say it with 100% certainty. But the point is, on multiple places and multiple occasions, Tyler Robinson said he did it. And yet the conspiracy world is like, no, you didn't. His lover, his roommate, his parents, the prosecutors, himself. And the conspiracy is, no, you didn't. There's been no bigger loser, although there is no such thing as a loss to the people we're talking about. And there are multiple. There's no such thing as a loss because in the end, they're not trying to be right. They're just trying to get your attention. You are the product. And so, you know, I want to say, if you believe in right and wrong, you believe in fact and fiction, you believe in evidence, then yesterday was a really bad day for conspiracy theorists. Really bad day. But truth is probably not. Because that just leads to a few more episodes.
1: I've already seen it.
0: Few more episodes.
1: Yeah. I mean, people are already saying, like, well, you can fake those things. He could be going down for somebody else. He could be his family could be paid off. Like, all these crazy, it's insane. Never accept it.
0: Here's the other thing. The competency granted Do you see what I'm saying? Well, it's simultaneously disconnected. So on one hand, the Israelis, because they're always at the back end of all of these conspiracies, the Israelis are competent enough to pull off killing multiple leaders of Hezbollah with pagers simultaneously across the country. But they can't do away with video evidence and a rifle of Tyler Robinson's.
1: Or they planted.
0: Or he's the patsy.
1: Yeah.
0: His prince. Okay, how about this? They're so competent that they can pull off stuff like that. Think about, and this is the nature of a conspiracy. They pull off other stuff, but they're not competent enough to not be discovered by a single podcaster with her sources.
1: Right. Like that person found out. They knew from the beginning. Wow.
0: It's grotesque, man. It's grotesque. Pay attention to the trial, preliminary hearing in this case. There's more going on today, but the evidence against Tyler Robinson is absolutely gigantic. All right. Friday, wandering, brainstorming, stream of consciousness, episode of Will Kane Country. Follow us on Spotify or Apple. We'll see you again next time.
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4: Weeks away. I'm Lisa Lacerra, Fox News. The judge overseeing the trial of Tyler Robinson says he will determine in September whether the case should move forward as the pretrial hearing concluded today.
5: The Kirk family released a new statement writing in part, as difficult as these last few days have been, it brings our family comfort to know that the world has witnessed the overwhelming evidence of what occurred to Charlie that day. Nothing will ever undo the loss of our beloved Charlie. As this case moves into its next phase, we pray that truth will continue to be heard through a process that is fair, transparent, and grounded in the facts. Today, court ended with a compilation of surveillance video showing the shooting suspect on campus. Earlier today, Judge Graff ruled that the camera in court could not broadcast images of exhibits for today only. The judge says it was a sanction against the media.
4: Fox's Matt Finn in Provo. Tyler Robinson is charged with aggravated murder. He has not entered a plea. The U.S. is demanding Iran state publicly that the Strait of Hormuz is open and guarantee an end to all attacks on commercial shipping as U.S. talks with Iran resume. Yesterday, an unknown country fired on targets in Iran.
6: One Iranian lawmaker pointed suspicion at the United Arab Emirates. It happened after Iran once again fired missiles at its neighbors. On Friday, Qatari negotiators supported by the U.S. arrived in Iran with the goal of de-escalation and a return to talks. President Trump posted that Iran requested more talks, but the United States has stated to them in no uncertain terms that the ceasefire is over.
4: Fox's Mike Tobin in Tel Aviv. Earlier this week, the U.S. struck Iran after Iran targeted civilian ships in the Strait of Hormuz. Apple has filed a lawsuit against OpenAI, accusing the company and two former Apple employees who now work for OpenAI of stealing trade secrets as it looks to build its own hardware for ChatGPT. 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
10: Yeah, let me squeeze in Lou, checking in from the Mopac area this morning.
11: Man, you know what it is, man. Just another day, another hustle, man.
10: Yep.
11: I want to speak on that homeless. Man, the city's not doing nothing about it. I started out having 5 homeless encampment properties to clean out. I was hired to do. I'm at 12 right now. All these individuals that I meet in these homeless encampments, they're ducked in these camps that people from Wisconsin, North Carolina, New York, these people are coming out from the woodwork, man.
10: Wow.
11: So I have no clue what these city council are talking about, if there's a change in decreasing homelessness. There's no change whatsoever.
10: Well, Lou, there's no interest in solving the crisis because that means they wouldn't be needed anymore, right? I mean,
11: exactly. Yeah. That's job security for them, and that's it. That's all it is for them.
10: You're out there with your gloves and boots, and you're out there actually helping clean up some of these areas. And what a task that is. That's a big job. Mm-hmm. Dangerous job too, right, Lou? Is it dangerous?
11: Oh, man, all the drug stuff that we see, we get chased with machetes, we get, I mean, all sorts of stuff. I'm in close connection with APD and with about 3 co-compliance officers that email me, text me throughout weekly, throughout all these properties. I clean one up on Monday. That same one on Monday will be trashed up again on Tuesday because I know, because co-compliance notifies me and they give me 7 days to go out there and clean it all up. And these individuals, it's just same rotating cycle, same people I see.
12: Yeah. You ever deal with anybody's like aggressive dogs out there? Do people have aggressive dogs back in those camps?
11: Oh, those animals that are back there, I don't even know they're dogs. I don't know what kind of dogs they are. They're some kind of
10: vicious
11: homemade dogs. But the dead animals that we have to pick up, I mean, there's so much stuff, man. I'll tell you right now, Todd, man, I've been born and raised in Austin. I spoke on before. This city is not Austin no more, man.
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13: To follow up on what happened last fall with the 12-day war, and their capabilities were degraded dramatically, but not completely, I think you step back, look at the broader picture, that there are points in time in history when you got to move and you got to take the opportunity as it presents itself, and if this is an opportunity to get rid of that nuclear threat, the terroristic threat, and so forth, once and for all, I mean, that's got to be the hope. Is there still going to be some elements out there in days ahead? Probably so. How do you kill this regime that they don't sign up for capitulation or surrender or submission? That's not in their vocabulary unless they're dead. So that's what we're up against. But still, I think there's points in time in our history when you got to say, we got to do something. We, the leader of the free world, this country has got to step in and make it happen. And I think that's what we're doing now.
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13: AI is just on a rocket ship right now. 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So it seems to me we're too early in the whole cycle to begin taxing anything. I don't see it happening if there's still any kind of Republican majorities in Congress. 2028, look out.
3: 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Okay.

0: Would you look who made it to work on a big Friday episode of Fox Across America with Jimmy Failla, a man who does not know if Mitch McConnell is alive right now. Not to make light of it, but we're in a really sticky situation as a country. We used to have this thing called investigative journalism, but now we're being openly told by members of Congress we truly don't know what's happening with Mitch McConnell.
1: What in the wide, wide world of sports is going on here?
0: But take a number on that one, because we're still trying to get to the bottom of this back and forth in Iran. The Trump man doesn't sound like he's happy. And we've got some new revelations on the Graham Plattner fallout. He is not signing the paperwork to leave the race till Monday, leaving all of his options open right now. I don't know what that means, but it wouldn't be the first time he refused to take no for an answer based on what we've been told. 888-788-9910 if you want to be a part of a hyped up show. Jenny Failla, my wife, has made weight, and she is on the program today.
2: What the hell did you just say?
0: Oh, you have no idea. I'll tell worse jokes about her to her face. Jenny's a good sport. Come on. She's going to be on Fox News Saturday night next week. And Riley Gaines is in the house as well. Riley Gaines is, of course, in so many different ways, a hero to so many different biological women, because she was one of the people that stepped up when a guy by the name of Will Thomas, who was ranked in the 300s as a male swimmer, decided to jump in against the women.
3: That's not right.
0: True story. Will Thomas became Leah Thomas, also the first women swimmer in history to battle her competitors while also jumping into the pool and battling shrinkage. But you know the deal. No matter where you weigh in on any of these issues, you are all welcome today and every day on the program. The only rule we have, you could be a Republican, we don't care. Nobody's going to discriminate against you if you're a Democrat. I have no political preference for our callers, for our guests. We're just trying to have the frickin' conversation. Do you remember the conversation? You'd just talk about it and you'd move on. It doesn't really work that now you disagree and they're...
4: Somebody ought to belt you in the mouth.
0: They want to kill you. You can't coexist. You know, that's...
5: They'll break you in half like a little toothpick.
0: That's how debate works now. You're like, I want to close the border. And they're like... Well, men can have babies. And you're like, wait, what?
6: You're a stupid man.
0: Weapons grade stupid if you believe such things. But we're going to get into it either way you slice it. And as I said, be a Republican, be a Democrat, libertarian, independent. Just don't be a bang. Happy Friday. I'm in a good mood. Hannity tonight. No Hannity. It's Hannity minus Hannity. Remember that old Garfield? Garfield minus Garfield. I get Hannity tonight with Kellyanne Conway in the hot seat. So if you want to see me and Kellyanne do our thing, looks like an episode of Dancing with the Stars. It'll be fun. I love doing TV with her. And of course, tomorrow night, my TV show, Fox News Saturday Night with Jimmy Failla. Hey, girl. That show features not only CIA superstar Mike Baker, Gianno Caldwell, comedian Aaron Berg, but one of our guests this week, Tiffany Smiley, who I absolutely love in media. Like, she's just a great hang, great energy. She is going to be there as well. Tiffany Smiley famously ran for Senate in Washington. Did not win, unfortunately, and that's their loss. But she is a hog farmer in Washington, for real. And there's some commonality there because I dated a lot of hogs in college. I mean, oh, man.
7: Fat, drunk, and stupid is no way to go through life.
0: Oh, fat, drunk, and stupid is how I went through a lot of college. We had a damn good time doing it. But as we get underway today, the Mitch McConnell thing is just completely inexcusable. And I want to start here for one simple reason. We're now accepting things from our government that are unacceptable. I've said this to you a lot lately. My biggest challenge as a talk show host is there's a huge contingent of this audience that obviously leans to the right, as I do. I get that. Okay, but so much right-wing media now just wants you to own the libs, but owning the libs doesn't mean the government's going to represent your interests. Think of how hard we fought in the last election for Trump to get up off the mat after winning election. And then 2020, losing an election.
8: Wrong.
0: Okay, I'm just saying he was no longer the president. They swore in Joe Biden.
8: I don't remember that ever happening.
0: But it did. He did become president. Okay, and yes, he did not know where he was at any point during those 4 years.
9: I'm Kamala Harris, and I approve this message.
0: But the point is, through watching Trump win an election, ostensibly lose an election, and win another election, we're now sitting here with hard-fought wins in the House, the Senate, and the White House. Yet, we are nowhere near getting the Save America Act passed. Voter ID that 97% of Republicans want. 97% of Republicans want. On an overall, it's 84% of American voters in this country want voter ID. Yet Donald Trump right now on a Friday is refusing to sign a housing bill because he thinks it's the only way John Thune in the Senate's going to get off their ass and try to find the votes to pass a bill that 97% of Republicans want. Think of the insanity of that. So my challenge is when you get on the air every day, I don't want to sit here and own the libs because what does it get you? You might feel better. We might get some funny memes out of it. But the goal has to be to kick the government in the pants and get them to do their frickin' job.
2: When you're right, you're right, and you're right.
0: And another one of their jobs is not just representing the will of the voters, but it's keeping the voters informed on what's happening. Okay, there is a viral video right now of Mitch McConnell, who is seemingly being thrown into an ambulance after he had a heart attack 3 weeks ago. Horrific. Obviously, you don't wish that on anybody. But the fact that it's been 3 weeks and we don't know and we're getting these, you know, like Scott Jennings is a good guy. I've met him at parties saying, oh, I just spoke to Mitch McConnell for 20 minutes. You're like, I don't know. Did you? But when you see like three more people tweet out the same statement, just spoke. He was energetic. He was spunky. We talked about Iran and Ukraine. You go, oh, this looks a lot like those coordinated talking points that we get out of the Democratic Party. Okay, it really does.
3: I admire your honesty.
0: I mean, yeah, you got to be honest, man. You're just a talk show host. Okay, but let me give you some of this because there's so much to get to. Here is even, I'll give News Nation credit for this. Okay, I like News Nation right now. I don't really know anybody there. I've never watched a second of their programming. But Katie Pavlich has a show on News Nation. And if you remember, Katie Pavlich was a general in the Fail of Fashion Army before she wound up on Nation. We loved Katie Pavlich. Okay, just because she's sort of in a competitor doesn't mean we don't like Katie Pavlich. So I, you know, sending them all the good vibes in the world. And the representative from Indiana, Marlon Stutzman, he's being honest. Here he is, clip one.
6: As a Republican, I think we need to hold our own party accountable. And so the fact that we haven't heard anything really from Senator McConnell is very discouraging and concerning. And I think that for the representation of the Republican Party and to get some of the bills done that we want to get done in the Senate, it's critical that we have a senator from Kentucky voting in the Senate chamber.
10: Do you know that he's alive?
6: I don't. You know, just the things that I've heard and seen from some friends is that he's obviously not doing well, but don't know if he's alive or has passed away.
0: I mean,
11: this could be a problem.
0: So he's being upfront with you. That is an elected official in Congress telling you that even through his own congressional sources, he doesn't know if Mitch McConnell is alive or passed away. Because that's insane. This is an elected official who represents millions of people, who has controlled the Senate for the better part of 40 or 50 years. Okay, I mean, it's 1984, I believe, when he got on the Senate. But yeah, what are we talking about? 42 years. That's bananas. Okay, and we're now living in an America where we don't get the transparency from our government that we deserve. Now, there's some people out there that are like, they technically need to say he's alive till the August 3rd ballot cutoff on their Senate race and whether or not he'd have to be replaced before the end of his term. And that sounds conspiratorial. But every day that you don't get an answer, the conspiracies grow. That's the biggest challenge we have right now. Here's Scott Jennings. He started this in saying that, you know, I spoke to him today. He called me and everybody was like, come on, this sounds like the old I've got a really hot girlfriend, but she doesn't live around here. This is the incredulity of pretty much everybody in America is based on this statement right here. Clip three.
10: You know, as we wrap up here, do you think he'd be willing to call into the show? Could we get him on the phone now?
12: You know, I wasn't really expecting him to call this morning, to be honest. So when the phone rang and I was able to talk to him, I was frankly pretty grateful. And you know, when things happen to him and happen to people in your life that you really care about, you know, you just sort of naturally feel extremely worried. So when I heard his voice today and he was clearly keeping up with stuff, that made me happy to hear from him.
0: Okay, and listen, we want that to be real. You want Mitch McConnell to be alive to call up Scott Jennings and catch him by surprise. But if you noticed, what she said was, do you think he'd call into the show? What he said is, I was happy to hear from him. It's always nice when you care about somebody.
13: Don't change the subject. Just answer the f***ing question.
0: Did he answer the question?
13: Not even close.
0: The only guy who has answered the question straight up is President Trump. Here he is on Air Force One July 8th. It's always a little noisy on Air Force One, but Trump has asked if he's spoken to Mitch McConnell. He says no. He says, is he alive? He says, I have no idea. Listen to this. Clip two. That's the president of the United States saying he has no idea how Mitch McConnell is doing.
3: You gotta do better than that.
0: That's not acceptable. Like, if Trump is running interference for something else, it's not acceptable. Like, I voted for Trump. I like Trump. I think his policies are so much better for the country than anything coming out of the Democratic Party. I do. I could, you know, talk about it for 20 hours. Okay, off the top of my head, I can give you 20 hours worth of dissertations on why Trump is better for America than probably the next 50 years of Democrats will be. And it's true. And it's really simple. He's prioritizing the country. Closing the border prioritizes the country. Cutting taxes prioritizes the country. Okay, getting Iran to relinquish permanent control of the Straits of Hormuz makes us energy dominant, prioritizes the country. You might not think it matters. It matters. You know, the things he wants to do in Greenland, he's not doing them for funskies, like his golf course was closed this weekend, so he thought he'd go invade Greenland. He knows that energy is going to dictate who is the preeminent superpower 50 years and 100 years from now. And Greenland has a lot of the rare earth minerals we need if we're going to stay away from China in this AI race, okay? But the reality of this moment is that answer Trump just gave you is not an acceptable answer. Like, there should be a follow-up question like, will you find out and let us know? And for some reason, we're all just kind of like chugging along. It's Friday. You guys are going to go to happy hour? Nah, we're going to go to Billy's ball game. We're going to go hang out. Tomorrow, we're going to go to the race. We're going to have a good time. And it should be your priority. You live in America. It's Friday night. Be happy. I'm excited. Okay, but the fact that we spend as much time on politics in this show and in our everyday lives, and we're sitting here in the year 2026, where we have supposedly never had more information at our disposal than any generation in the history of the world. Between the proliferation of smartphones, which have, by the way, made us all dumber, the endless surveillance that surrounds every inch of consciousness that you have as a human being, the cameras, the traceable conversations, the digital imprint, everything that's going on in the world now can be accounted for in less than a minute and a half. You say something happened in Tuscaloosa, within a minute and a half, if the CIA wants to, if the government wants to, they can dump the cell phone towers and find out exactly what happened in Tuscaloosa.

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9: Hey, guys. 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
14: This war is going about as good as it possibly could. I mean, just think back to, that's what bugs me about a lot of the politicians, the gloom and doomers like Schumer and some of these others that are just, you know, wringing their hands and essentially surrender almost. It's like, think of our history. Think of revolutionary times, the War of Trenton, when Washington crossed the Delaware. I mean, our backs were against the wall in 1776. In World War I, the Battle of Belleau Wood, when the Marines barely saved Paris and drove the Germans back. And at the Battle of Midway in World War II, when our backs were against the wall, it's after Pearl Harbor, the Japanese were dominating the Pacific. I mean, in a matter of weeks, we have done a lot of damage to Iran, and it's not over. The economy, the gas prices, a lot of, we're taking some short-term pain. But you got to give this thing time to play out. That mindset is not helpful.
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0: Boom, there it is. Fox Across America with Jimmy Fallon. Busy Friday episode of the show. It is ladies' night, not just any ladies' night. It is biological ladies' night. Riley Gaines is going to be here. A bit of a folk hero. She has a great show on OutKick. And, of course, Jenny Fallon, my wife, the woman Maury Povich said was the mother of my child. I mean, that is something. Those Mexican guys. Actually, they were thrilled. They weren't upset. It's a lot of money, raise a kid in this day and age. But as we sit here right now, a couple of conversations are taking place simultaneously. As a conservative voter myself, I am attempting to hold my party accountable and get the lowdown on Mitch McConnell. I do not wish him any ill will. I'm trying to be tactful about this. But the only reports we have is that he had a heart attack 3 weeks ago, and not even the President of the United States can say whether he's alive or not.
1: This is total crap.
0: That's not acceptable. You know, we're going to make the case tonight on TV, tomorrow night on TV, and we'll continue to do so a little bit today on the radio. Because, you know, what basically happened is, and I've said this so many times, it's like exhausting for somebody to hear. It's exhausting to say. But people in Washington don't respect voters anymore because they don't have to. Politics has just turned into, it's the Yankees versus the Red Sox. That's where I live in New York. Whatever you tell me the rivalry is by you, you're in, you know, you're down Texas, Oklahoma, it's the Red River Shootout, whatever it is. Army beat Navy. You know, whatever that perennial rivalry happens to be by you, the point is politics have become that for most Americans. And it's so much more important to beat the other side that that's basically what our circle is. The hamster wheel of consumption we're on is just the thing that keeps our paws moving every day is tell me why I'm better than these guys. Tell me why they're going to lose and we're going to win. Show me where they're wrong. Tell me what the thing, you know, that whole thing. But the reality is, okay, that is absolutely positively not the assignment. It's not the assignment that you were given by your founding fathers. You know, we have a republic. If you can keep it, everybody knows the iconic quote, and you keep it by holding your government to a higher standard. Okay, we're sitting here in a moment where the Democrats just nominated a Nazi sex pest, and he only got run out of town because he fell behind in the polls. Okay, if the guy had stayed ahead in the polls, he would absolutely, positively still be in the race.
2: I agree with that.
0: Of course he would. It's not his views. We have people in the race here in New York. They're not getting forced off the ticket. And they're calling for death to America. America deserved 9/11. Abolish the police. How is not disqualifying anywhere in the world?
3: I think he's got a point.
0: Yeah. The point is, if you're winning, you know the old Al Davis line? Old owner of the Raiders, just win, baby. That's how politics work now. You just want to win. There's no standard. There's no character issue. There's no bar. People say they lower the bar. There is no bar. Kamala drank the whole thing. But we're going to talk in the next segment about how we get back accountability. And I think me, the most ridiculous person who works in media, might have hatched a plan. And I will share it with you at the top of the next segment. Don't go anywhere. Class, back in session.

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13: Very kind.
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13: Very kind, Alice. 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
14: This war is going about as good as it possibly could. I mean, just think back to, that's what bugs me about a lot of the politicians, the gloom and doomers like Schumer and some of these others that are just, you know, wringing their hands and essentially surrender almost. It's like, think of our history. Think of revolutionary times, the War of Trenton, when Washington crossed the Delaware. I mean, our backs were against the wall in 1776. In World War I, the Battle of Belle of Wood, when the Marines barely saved Paris and drove the Germans back. And at the Battle of Midway in World War II, when our backs were against the wall, it's after Pearl Harbor, the Japanese were dominating the Pacific. I mean, in a matter of weeks, we have done a lot of damage to Iran, and it's not over. The economy, the gas prices, a lot of, we're taking some short-term pain. But you got to give this thing time to play out. That mindset is not helpful.
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15: Hey, good morning, guys.
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19: When American families all sit down together to have dinner, most of the folks sitting around the table are looking at an electronic device. That's the finding of a new study released today by American pediatricians from major universities who've been studying what's happening around the dinner table. Joe wants to weigh in on KLBJ. Hello, Joe. How are you this afternoon?
20: Hello. Good afternoon, Mark and Melinda. My wife and I were recently at dinner in a pretty nice restaurant, and we noticed
15: noted that the table adjacent, the husband, wife, and two kids were all each individually on their phones. Literally the entire dinner. They only paused when, like, the server would come to the table.
19: This story says some universities now have courses for parents. They'll teach parents how to have a dinner without everybody looking
20: that
19: at a smartphone.
20: That is sad.
15: Ever. Y'all have a great show.
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0: girl, they're playing Maneater on Fox Across America, which I don't think you can legally play in a liberal city like mine. I think you have to say Them Eater. They're a Them Eater, I think is how it goes. But now's no time to get into pronoun debates. We got some grown-up radio to do. It's Fox Across America. It's Friday. I'm in a great mood. You know what I'm going to be doing next Friday? With any luck, if everything runs on time, I will be in Monterey at the Golden State Theater doing stand-up comedy. My son Lincoln opening the show. That is as exciting as my life gets. Like, I'm not, you know, no, it's no hyperbole. You know, Joe Biden would say, not a joke, no hyperbole, Jack. I mean, well, Biden would say a lot of things, you know.
1: Make sure the television, excuse me, make sure you have the record player on at night, the phone.
0: But the point is, we'll be out there in California behind enemy lines. It's a big deal. Friday night, July 17th. Saturday night, the 18th, we're up in Napa at the Uptown Theater. And if you want tickets to those, they're at foxacrossamerica.com. And of course, July the 25th, we will be at the Grove in Anaheim. Yo, California, they can tell you you're the most liberal state in the country, but these people are showing up to these Jimmy Fallon shows. It is sick. It's sick. My comedy pimp William would be the first one to tell you, wow, we're selling a lot of tickets in California, which is great. I mean, it's a big testament to our reach out there and some of the great stations we're on. I want to shout out KSRO, but don't want to give Lawrence a big head. I'm kidding. We love Lawrence. But the point I'm trying to make here is I make human points on the radio. That's why I have a career. I am not like an astute political analyst. This is not me self-deprecating. I'm not putting myself down. I'm just telling you that my superpower in media is that I am consuming this either at your level of intellect or slightly below in the case of most of the audience. Like when my wife comes on in the third hour, we will talk about human stuff, raising a kid, sending them to college. I want to get Jenny's take on the Trump accounts. That's a big one for me because I thought that was the biggest thing that happened in the news this week. They're telling people of every color and background and ethnicity. You know, for all the Trumps are racist and he's selling us out to the rich friends. Guys, the Trump accounts take any kid in this country and put him on a course to be a millionaire by the age of 55. If you are literally banking $10 a week, we're not talking about thousands of dollars. There's a big misnomer out there, and I was a victim of it most of my life. I thought people who had millions of dollars were making hundreds of thousands of dollars. Or in some case, even millions of dollars. No. It's a lot of people who managed to find a way to keep expenses down, not make their disposable income too disposable, and just squirrel a little away. It's all Shawshank Redemption. You know, you pull out the rock hammer and you just tunnel into the wall. That's all compounding interest is. The Trump accounts put $1,000 in the bank. Now you're tunneling away. $10 here, $10 there. And that's it. Okay, and you could raise a millionaire. You could be making $18,200 a year and you just gave birth to a baby. And you go, damn, I'm screwed. How am I going to keep the lights on? I was doing exactly that. But for one less pizza or burrito or whatever the hell you eat at the fast food place a week, that $10 can guarantee you that your kid might not have been born into means. But you are guaranteeing a world where your kid grows up to have a good amount of money. Whether they survive you, outlive you, you know, it doesn't matter. The point is, okay, whether you're around to see it or not, it's like life insurance. Okay, you're just doing it to know that you've looked out for them. And that matters so much more. And again, it is a reach out to the poorest people in the country. For all the talk about affordability, the Democrats keep telling you, oh, buying a house, paying for college. If that was a priority, they would be giving Trump a standing ovation right now for the Trump accounts. But of course, they're not. Why?
2: Democrats are so full of crap.
0: Seriously, they're talking about the reflecting pool. What's going on out there in Iran? They're telling you Iran is winning. It's still probably for all the funny things that happened with me and Donald Trump when we were alone in the Oval Office. As the media was leaving, he goes, you believe these people say I'm losing the war? Like, and he was saying it like it was hilarious because he's like, you know, he knows they're full of, you know what? But it's like, that's a level of play acting that you still, you know, you want to be able to put that past people. You want to be like, well, Iran doesn't have a navy. They don't have an Air Force. The one Ayatollah's dead. The second one is in Mitch McConnellville. We don't know if he's alive or not. okay, yeah, they're setting off some mines in the straits to try to keep this thing going. And yeah, they're trying to slow roll us in the negotiation. But the point is, the scoreboard says America 59, Iran nothing.
3: He knows what he's talking about.
0: And the media is still on TV like, it's not working. Nah, it's going bad right now. Trump doesn't know what he's doing.
2: The media is a bunch of losers.
0: I'm like, how many videos do they need to show you of things blowing up in Iran? Okay, just put it in your head. Whether you're watching all these videos or you're not watching these videos. Thankfully, by the grace of God, there's no videos of things blowing up here. And we need to keep it that way. Okay, because we are dominating the game. Dominating. And we need to keep it that way. But the fact that the media has prioritized just make Trump look bad at all costs means that when he does something that is so tangibly good that literally every American of every background benefits from it, they just have to pretend that it never happened.
4: Journalism in this country is dead and buried.
0: I started this week looking for clips of people acknowledging how good the Trump accounts were. Okay, we had three of them by Tuesday. But we kept scouring the media all day Tuesday, all night Tuesday, all day Wednesday, all night Wednesday, all day Thursday, all night Thursday. It was like the Lionel Richie song, all night long, that whole thing, all night Thursday. We started with three clips. We invested 72 hours more. And do you know how many clips we have now? Three. It was mentioned to my count three times on TV this week, once by Scott Bessent, who's in the Trump administration. They were otherwise discussed. Dana Bash will give her credit, and CNBC mentioned it once. But you understand, this is, if you are raising a child, if you are running a household, if you're trying to save for a rainy day, but more importantly, force a generation of Americans into a conversation around financial literacy. Think about how many kids right now have student loans that don't come with a job that they're having trouble paying for. Now, if we had a financially literate generation of people in this country, how many of the people do you think would have taken out those loans? Okay, the correct answer is probably like 2% of them.
5: Correctamundo.
0: Probably 2% of them. If you sat down, the average person's smart enough to know that if you sit down and they go, all right, well, you're going to study art history. Oh, that's great. Yeah, that'll be $475,000. And congratulations when you get out of college. You're going to have blue hair, a pierced nose, but man, are you going to be able to make an iced coffee at Starbucks? Oh, look out, world. You'll have a $475,000 degree. And if someone comes up to that counter while you are misspelling their name on a cup and they bring up art, man, are you going to be equipped to talk to them while you're working a double at Starbucks? And I am not besmirching working a double at Starbucks. I look like I dress like an overweight figure skater. There's no job beneath me. Okay, but the point is, you're not supposed to be working at Starbucks with a $200,000, $300,000, $400,000 degree that a university got away with charging you for because we convinced a generation of kids they need college. Okay, do you know what kids need right now? If you're raising a kid right now, you wanted a kid that was going to be rich, financially independently rich. Okay, you need a kid that wants to go be an electrician. Because there is such a massive shortage of electricians that on major projects right now, instead of training people, they don't have the time. They're literally just poaching electricians from other jobs. Do you know how many people, I'm not making this up, have kids who are making bank because they learn to trade? If you're a plumber, okay, you know how to do something with your hands, the carpentry, whatever the case may be, that's where the money is. Because it doesn't come with $500,000 or $200,000 or $100,000 worth of overhead. Okay, if we had a conversation around financial literacy, kids would attack adulthood. And instead of being like, I want to be this or I want to be that, you'd actually look at it through the lens of what's it going to cost me to do it? What might I possibly make back? How is this going to, further my lifestyle or hold it back? And this is the calculated decision I've tried to make. That's all I'm doing with my kid. I told my son everything there is you could possibly know about being a comedian and a TV host. Everything on earth you could possibly learn, I know. Not because I am a fountain of knowledge, but because I have literally screwed up every angle of approach you can to success. But if you're willing to persist, those failures become teachable moments. They could become assets. They become arrows in a quiver because you're learning from your own mistakes. I say this all the time. Everybody you know that you think is successful. You want to tell me Elon Musk? How many rockets did Elon Musk blow up before he got one to take off? Think of the first guy to walk on the moon. Okay, Neil Armstrong. Go out to Wapakoneta, Ohio, where my wife is from. Every elderly person out there that's a farmer has at least one story about Neil crashing a hang glider into a barn. For real. Oh, yeah, right down here on 36 in Urbana. Neil came slamming into the side of the barn. He thought he was making a homemade jet. Yeah, it was a mess. Now here he is at Kettlerville. He's eating some turtle soup. Yeah, dunked the plane right in the side of the road. It was a mess. Everybody has one of those stories. But Neil Armstrong kept getting up and wound up getting so far up that he stood on the moon. Okay, but the point I'm having here is that financial literacy is the most consequential thing going on in America right now. But they're not letting it happen. Why are they not letting it happen? One, if you're a Democrat, you're a liberal activist who works in the media, you're never going to give Trump credit for doing anything good. But two, the educational institutions who hold this monopoly over the mind think in this country, you know, the ones that tell you America sucks and, you know, we're oppressors, and if you're white, you're bad by default. And everything Martin Luther King fought for, the Democrats are reversing. They don't want to live in a country where you judge people by the color, the content of their character and not the color of their skin. We live in a country now where it's all about identity politics. Oh, you want to secure the border? What do you got against brown people? Oh, nothing. Tell them to come legally. Bring as many as you want. Tell them to come legally. Sign up, pay taxes. That's what we do. Okay, the biggest problem the Democrats have right now is they're electing socialists. But their most viable voting demographic, I said this to Harold Ford yesterday on the five, is immigrants. Okay, and you know why the immigrants are coming here? They're fleeing socialism. So you don't flee socialism to come to a country that's going socialist. That's insane. So the Democrats are really riding the rails on that one. But the reality is they're also derelict in their duty to inform their electorate of what actually matters and should be focused on. That's the biggest challenge to right now. And that's the way you get the government to be accountable again. That's how you focus, you consume what matters. If you click on the link that says, what's up with the reflecting pool? Guess what you get more of in your political discourse? The reflecting pool. Does the reflecting pool matter? It doesn't. I mean, from the standpoint of we want it to look good. It's our national mall. It's the first thing people see when they come to our nation's capital. Yeah, it should look good. That's why we didn't complain when Barack Obama spent $42 million fixing up the same pool. Okay, but Donald Trump comes along 10 years later, spends $13 million to fix up the pool. And the media is like, hell no. Ain't nobody going to spend that kind of money on no pool.
2: The media is a bunch of losers.
0: It's crazy. And people click and they go, oh, what's going on with the pool? Trump says somebody vandalized it. I don't think they vandalized it. Let's get Jim Acosta down there to report on this. And if you click on the link, guess what you get? You get more of that. And that's really the only way you're ever going to change the substance of the conversation in this country. If you click on sensationalism, politics revolve around sensationalism. There's no accountability. They run on sweeping generalizations. Okay, think about something as insane is Joe Biden running for president on this is a battle for the soul of our nation. I was on the radio saying, hey, guys, I know I'm new to media here. Maybe I'm missing something. But what do we get if we win the battle for the soul of our nation? Does that lower the phone bill, put an extra gallon of gas in the car, make college a little more affordable for the kiddo? Nothing. Oh, we get nothing. We just get to claim some type of valor. That's what we're running on here. It's like saying we live on stolen land. Lincoln went up to visit college the other day. I told him, I said, listen, you're going to die laughing because even if you don't go to a woke college, it's going to seem like the wokest place in the world because every college skews to the left. So they do a lot of the performative BS. And sure enough, he got a land acknowledgement when he showed up to college the other day. And my kid's not a political activist. He doesn't want to do it. Okay, but the point is, he still got that acknowledgement. But if he was smart, he, you know, wanted to have fun. And that's not his bag, meaning he does not want to be a provocateur and get in fights on campus. But if I am ever in a land acknowledgement, you have to ask, hey, are we giving it back or are we just bragging about stealing it here? Because that's what a land acknowledgement is. If you truly believe it's stolen, which it isn't, every parcel of land in this country that has ever been occupied was basically lived on by somebody who got killed by somebody who got killed by somebody who got killed by somebody who got killed by somebody. Okay, tracing all the way back to the origin story of this inhabitable land we call America, there is nobody who isn't technically guilty of stealing it. That's how it works. But the point is, those conversations, those superficial ones, allow bad people to feel good, but offer you no deliverable. To the point I was making earlier, the substantive conversations matter. Okay, I literally sat my kid down and wanted him to graduate high school and make a serious, well-thought-out decision about his future. And as I said earlier, I have learned every lesson that you could possibly learn about showbiz, success, failure, everything in between. I dumped all of it on it. Comedy, TV, radio, writing jobs, commercial pitch man, private speaker, anything you can think of that happens in showbiz. I taught that kid the ways of the force. And he was like, yeah, I want to be a gym teacher. He's like, you're out of your mind, fatso. But the point is, he made that decision with a full depth of knowledge about what he was deciding on. Now we're sending kids off to college. The college doesn't come with a job. They're $300,000 in debt. No wonder people think capitalism is failing. It's failing them. And the only guy doing anything to turn it around and have a real conversation is Donald Trump. But is anybody even mentioning it on the left?
5: The answer would be no.
0: And that's why we can't have nice things.
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5: Chrissy is checking in from North Austin this morning on this homeless issue. You got two competing efforts. You got the city cleaning up some encampments. You got the state sweeping in several days prior doing the same thing. And, well, the state's making some great progress. Chrissy, good morning in North Austin. What are you thinking about?
6: Good morning. So, you know, it's so interesting when you hear the mayor and the czar. And basically what I hear is a lot of complaining. And really in this world, you have, you know, people that complain and the people that provide solutions. And so I'm sure that they don't need the governor's permission to provide solutions. I'm sure the city knows where every single homeless encampment is. All they have to simply do is work. They go, I see the governor's task force is over here. Let's take a team out. Let's give some flyers out. Let's say, hey, come to this location. We're going to provide you this, this, and this. Because apparently the city has millions of dollars at its fingertips. But where is it actually being used? I don't even know, you know, besides a few hotels, where is all the money going? You know, where is places to help people get cleaned up, to go for job interviews, to get help with their addictions? Where are those places in the city? It should be really well now.
5: It's a great point. That's an outstanding point. You're absolutely right. This is a real opportunity for the mayor to step up and solve a real problem. Right.
7: Yeah, sure.
5: Instead of, just sugarcoating this money pit that we've created, this homeless industrial complex. You're right, Chrissy. A full city audit would go a long way in restoring some credibility and trust at City Hall. But the mayor is fully embracing the politics of the time.
7: Yeah. Yeah. In fact, I imagine if you had a mayoral candidate who was genuine about a full top down third party outside audit and followed through with it, that you'd probably find a wildly successful candidate, mayor that could actually draw people together.
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5: Of Austin.
4: Mark and Melinda.
8: They're saying in multifamily buildings, the city should only require one stairway for people to get in and out of that building. Tex, welcome aboard. What do you think of that proposal, Tex?
9: That's just crazy. 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
10: Yeah, so what happens if the staircase is on fire? Open the windows, jump out. I don't know what they're expecting people to do.
4: 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KLBJ has the shows to keep you informed and entertained.
5: And then coming up this afternoon, something really special. Mark Caesar, he's always got a bag of tricks.
7: He's never without.
5: You got Melinda that's going to be here. And he's bringing Ed Clements on this afternoon.
7: Isn't that wild? That's unexpected.
5: That's wild.
4: Be sure to catch Mark, Melinda, and Ed on your way home this afternoon.
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5: Well, it begins at, 2 o'clock? Is that 2 o'clock? Well, everybody gets your tetanus shots. Ed's on the air this afternoon.
4: 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Hey.

0: across America. Your main man, Jimmy Failla. Riley Gaines coming by in the next hour. And then we will close it out. I'm doing a full hour with Jenny Failla. Third hour of the show today. You guys, I don't know if you think I'm kidding when I say this. The only time I get to talk to my family during the week is if they're on one of my shows. If they're on TV, Lincoln's on next Thursday night. Lincoln just graduated high school. Do you think he's hanging out with me right now? We play wiffle ball on the weekend. But other than that, he is getting hammered with his friends. They're out having a wild time right now, as they should be. Okay, but then Jenny, you know, I see her, you know, come home at night, I see her talk about TV and stuff. But the point is, we don't really get caught up unless I have her on the radio. We're home, we're doing things. There's a dog, two cats. It's a lot happening. Bixby's at the vet right now. I think his white blood cells were up or something. They're telling me somebody might have fed him too many pork chops last weekend. I have no idea who that would be.
1: You are so full of shit.
0: No, no idea. This is the first time hearing of this. Pork chops were in my house last weekend. I had no idea. That's kind of, I had nothing. But shout out to the Bix. And we'll talk to Jenny in a little bit about it. But in the very next hour, at the very tippy top of the next hour, this is my favorite part of the rinse and repeat fraudulent media. Now that they've kicked Graham Platner to the curb, they're willing to be honest about the man, his character, his flaws. You know, all the stuff they were covering up a week ago, they're now willing to get out there and tell you, no, you don't understand. These are things we knew all along, but they're all full of
2: That's why I don't read the newspaper, because it's garbage. And the editor that let it come out is garbage.
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6: Preliminary hearings end. I'm Deborah Valentine, Fox News. The preliminary hearing for the man who's accused of killing activist Charlie Kirk wrapped up today in Provo, Utah. The judge is weighing whether Tyler Robinson will go to trial in Kirk's killing.
7: The defense finished questioning its last witness, an ATF firearms expert, as it tries to cast doubt on the ballistics evidence. But court began this morning with a fiery statement from the lead prosecutor imploring the judge to wrap things up. Yesterday, the courtroom camera briefly aired Tyler Robinson's alleged confession note, an exhibit that wasn't supposed to be made public. And as a result, the judge ruled that today the camera could not show any more exhibits, only the testimony. The defense finished questioning Caitlin Oliver, an ATF firearms expert who analyzed the alleged murder weapon. The defense argued the bullet recovered from Charlie Kirk's autopsy could not be conclusively linked to the alleged murder weapon tied to Robinson.
6: Fox's Claudia Cowan reporting from Provo, Utah. A new warning involving Iran and President Trump as Israeli intelligence tells the U.S. Tehran set up a plot to assassinate President Trump. Still, the White House says diplomacy will continue even as military strikes in the region intensify.
8: The president is well aware that Iran wants him dead, and country leaders there will keep trying.
9: I don't really care because I'm doing my job, and I'm doing it, I hope, better than anybody's ever done it.
8: The Wall Street Journal is reporting that Israeli intelligence recently shared with U.S. intelligence an assassination plot involving Trump. But the president told the New York Post today Israel did not alert to a new threat. The president in that same interview with the New York Post said that he's aware of the same general overall threat that exists from Iran. President Trump left Turkey on the old Air Force One this week, prompting speculation that the new plane which he flew into Turkey on wasn't equipped to handle threats.
6: Fox's David Spont reporting. 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
10: Listen, the San Marcos City Council has voted on an item that will keep data centers out of the city. In a 4-3 vote, the San Marcos Council is prohibiting data centers in all zoning districts.
11: It just seems like more and more local areas are trying to go in this direction when it comes to data centers. Like them or not, that is the direction that all our technology is headed. They will be built in one place, if not here, somewhere else.
10: It kind of feels like these data centers are being forced on us by big tech. 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
1: Yo, we got a big hour coming up on the radio. You can say big. We have a plus-sized hour coming up on the radio. Riley Gaines is going to be here. She's a big damn deal. We're also going to have Jenny Failla on the back end of this thing to close the week out in style. It's Friday. It's Fox Across America. You live in the greatest country in the world. You got to get fired up.
2: Freedom!
1: Amen. 888-788-9910. We may get some calls a little bit later on. But right now, we got to do some adulting in regards to Graham Plattner.
3: This guy's a serious ass.
1: GP. He calls himself P-Hustle, according to John Fetterman. And we're at this perfectly fabulous stage of political discourse where the Democrats make the pivot from standing up for a guy and trying to human shield his flaws and sell you on the idea that this is exactly what we need in the Senate, to they're now doing that gymnastics routine where they all pretend they never liked the guy in the first place.
4: Democrats are so full of crap.
1: Are they ever? And this one is cartoonishly funny. Because you got to understand, until we get to a place, said this on The Five yesterday, where there is societal accountability for the people who push years-long lies. Like, remember how they told us it was the sharpest Joe Biden had ever been?
4: If you like Biden so much, name three of his complete sentences.
1: But they told us that for 4 years.
5: Start your tape right now, because I'm about to tell you the truth. And F you if you can't handle the truth. This version of Biden, intellectually, analytically, is the best Biden ever. Not a close second. And I've known him for years. The Brzezinskis have known him for 50 years. If it weren't the truth, I wouldn't say it.
6: You're either crooked or you're stupid.
1: Joe Scarborough's case, it was actually both. Crooked and stupid. He knew Biden didn't know what planet he was on. Biden wasn't even chairing his own cabinet meetings in the first year of his presidency. The reason Biden was appealing to the Democrats is he allowed them to be president. They ruled through an auto pen. They outsourced the responsibility of presidenting. But unfortunately for America, our enemies don't take their cues from Rachel Maddow or Joe Scarborough. Them going on TV in their angry lesbian glasses and being like, Biden's fine. He's great, you guys. The Republicans are ageist, racist, white supremacists. And that went on for 4 years. And then unfortunately, they agreed to let Joe Biden do a debate.
7: Uh-oh, I'm in trouble.
1: He was in big trouble, okay? He couldn't even speak in coherent sentences.
8: Making sure that we're able to make every single solitary person eligible for what I've been able to do with the dealing with everything we have to do with, look, if we finally beat Medicare.
9: Thank you, President Biden. President Trump.
10: I really don't know what he said at the end of that sentence. I don't think he knows what he said either.
1: Okay. Did that sound, Joe Scarborough, like the sharpest Joe Biden there's ever been? But they all told us that for 4 years. And when the jig was up, we didn't slam on the brake as a country and go, hey, let's name names here. Who just lied to our faces for 4 years? They should feel some sort of shame. Like, we shouldn't watch them. We shouldn't consume them. I mean, networks should fire them for perpetuating that level of fraud. Okay, I'm a free speech advocate. Free speech means you don't go to jail for the things you say. Okay, but should you be able to keep your job if you're literally and intentionally gaslighting the country to divide us to the moon? Of course not. But they did the same thing with Graham Plattner. Okay. They knew he had a Nazi tattoo. They knew he had dozens of accusers. They knew about all of his Reddit comments. But they were telling you he relates to the working class. And the people of Maine like him. And he's standing up to the big people, the billionaires. Even though the billionaires were propping up his campaign. But that was the fantasy. That's what they went with. And they sold it. And just like Biden, they sold it up until the moment it became politically expedient to be like, hey, what is this guy doing here? He's terrible. And the minute he left, all of the people who were praising him immediately pulled the goalie and started bashing him. It's my favorite thing in the world. okay? The View. How many times have I played you the clip of The View saying, yes, we don't like his character, but you got to hold your nose and vote for him because he represents the people.
4: The View is awful.
1: Well, here's what The View is saying now. We went from hold your nose and vote for him. Okay, that's what they were saying, to this. Clip four.
2: The point being that I just think that this is such a missed opportunity. And there's also this question of the moral high ground. I think Democrats really wanted to go into the midterm saying we are running on the moral high ground. We hold our own accountable. And it's harder to argue that when you got now have several people who you defended the bigoted statements he had. You stood by him when he had the Nazi
3: tattoo.
2: Yeah, but
3: they got rid of him now. So it's
2: eventually, like, how long does it take?
7: You know how long it takes. It takes, you know, who is still sitting there.
2: And sometimes it never
1: Oh, God, it's so embarrassing. Yeah, Joy's like, yeah, but they got rid of him. No, no, but did you hear the point she made? You stood up for a Nazi sex pest. Yeah, yeah, but we got rid of him. No, no, no, no. But we have to acknowledge the fact. It's like a cop stopping you and going, are you drinking? And you go, not now. No. I haven't drank since I left the bar a while, about an hour ago. No. I mean, I was drinking then, but what does it matter? We stopped drinking. Well, it matters because your car's in a pond, sir. But it's the same thing. That's what they're doing. Let me give you Tony DeCoppel over at CBS. Not exactly throwing a perfect game over there, but he's at least being honest. He's saying, yeah, they got rid of Graham Platner because he's a loser. He's losing. Were they saying that a month ago? No. A week ago? Not even. Here it is, clip six.
11: The big question tonight is, why did so many in the Democratic Party, the party of Black Lives Matter and Believe Women, continue to see Graham Platner as a future star, despite scandal after scandal that seemed to undermine those principles and more? Despite his old Reddit comments about, among other things, why Platner thinks black people don't tip, despite his chest tattoo with a Nazi history, and despite the accusations of abuse against women, through all of that and more, Platner downplayed or denied the claims and was defended by the party and some of its biggest voices. But after Platner was accused of rape this week, it turned out that theory had its limits. Character does matter. Platner denied the accusation, but for some Democrats, he had committed the one offense no political party can tolerate. He started to look like a loser.
1: And that's what it is. So you understand, guys, okay, they're... That's why he's off the ticket. It's not because of his views. They were willing to lie to you and tell you he was great. He represented the interest of the working man. He was going to give us a fighter in D.C. Oh, God. Like, good luck getting through my monologue on TV tomorrow night without me playing at least 35 Elizabeth Warren clips. And I don't mean to, but sociopaths fascinate me. And this is not even her fault. It's Gavin Newsom's fault. I was there when Newsom debated Ron DeSantis. He's an actual sociopath, Gavin Newsom. Not in a way that turned me off. I was like, well, this is neat. It's like watching a magician. You're like, there's a trick to this. I get it. You lie, but you never stop. So if you never, ever stop lying, you don't have to acknowledge that they caught you in a lie because you just tell another lie. So the greatest one, when he was talking about cleaning up the streets of California and DeSantis put up the poop map in San Francisco. For real, that's a real thing. They have an app of where people have pooped on the sidewalk. And Gavin Newsom would no way, shape, or form have any statistic tracking this. But he heard about the app and he goes, well, if you look percentage-wise in the district you're looking at, the number of poops are actually down in that district. And there's no stat for that. But instead of just taking the hit of you've let things get so out of control, there is an app to track poops on the sidewalk. He pivoted to, well, let me explain how this is a strength in a Gavin Newsom administration. It was sociopathic. And I was drawn to this, not in like, I want to do it, but like, wow, this is an interesting case study. And there are so many Elizabeth Warren clips I could play you this weekend. Here, let me just take this one. This is clip 19.
12: Graham Platner is the real deal. He's a fighter, and he's ready to take that fight to Washington. Graham Platner has the grit to go against the grain and to fight for what is right. That's the energy, that's the fighting spirit that the Democratic Party needs now more than ever.
1: Elizabeth Warren, if you didn't understand that, allow me to translate.
13: Hi-ya, hi-ya, hi-ya, hi-ya, hi-ya, hi-ya, hi-ya.
1: Never stop making fun of her for faking her ethnicity to get ahead. But this is the same type of sociopath. She didn't walk away after she got caught. Elizabeth Warren, guys, got caught lying and saying she was Native American to help her get into law school, to help her get ahead in politics. She was listed as a person of color. Like, yeah, granted, she dyes her hair, but that's not what they meant by person of color. I mean, that is bananas. And instead of feeling shame, she just kept on lying. She put out a cookbook called Pow Wow Chow. That's real. That's not a joke. The first time somebody said that to me on this show, I was like, oh, that's a funny joke. No. She put out a real book, like faking her ethnicity. And when she got caught, like, remember Rachel Dolezal's a white chick who claimed she was black her whole life? And then when they caught her, she was kind of like banished from polite society because they were like, that's shameful. What a lunatic. What kind of nutbag fakes their identity? That's crazy. Got to get her out of here. And they did. But a few years later, it actually became fashionable to do such things. Rachel Dolezal was just ahead of the curve. Elizabeth Warren is trans native. I don't know. A pretendian, I think, is the clinical term. But the point is, because she got away with lying about herself, she could lie about Graham Plattner. She didn't feel anything. There's no guilt. There's no shame. Listen to this one. This is also Elizabeth Warren, clip 20.
12: I am here because Washington needs fighters, and Graham Plattner is the fighter we need. You bet. I said to myself, that's my kind of man.
1: Oh.
12: Because that is a man who not only has the values, but a man who believes in accountability. And we need a little accountability coming out of Washington right now. We need Graham Plattner to come in and get rid of the corruption in Washington. Time for new laws on
1: you.
3: Garbage like you just makes me sick.
1: Just an absolute sociopath. And when she says Graham Plattner believes in accountability, do you know who Graham Plattner blamed for his resignation after he was caught with a Nazi tattoo? Multiple women filed allegations against him. He got caught in a Reddit thread. I mean, slandering black people is the most generous way I can say it. Slandering veterans. He had a dating profile on a child predator sex app. Graham Plattner, the man Elizabeth Warren just told you believes in accountability. Do you think he blamed Graham Plattner for any of this? Take it away, Grammy. Clip 9.
14: I just want you to think about like what you would do as a regular person in a position where a much larger world, large forces were working against you personally to accuse you of the worst thing that a person could do, and it was not remotely true. I learned about this through press inquiries with no time to truly respond, no time for investigations before a corporate media system and the political establishment got to act as judge, jury, and executioner. Accusations are supposed to be the beginning of things, not the end. I think it's really important to understand why this is happening in the timeline, why this is happening right now.
15: That was embarrassing.
1: Does that sound like a man who believes in accountability? Okay, special interests, corporate entities did not tell him to get a Nazi tattoo. Corporate entities did not tell him to hold a woman against her will violently. Corporate entities did not tell him to rape a girl or start a dating profile on a child predator sex app. You know who told him to do those things? He did. And Elizabeth Warren's telling you, Graham Plattner is exactly what we need to have accountability in Washington. Pocahontas, man. And she is the actual proof that we are living in the death of shame. Like, there should be a slam on the brakes moment where, as a country, we go, hey, who are the people who told us every

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12: Yeah, his name's Jonathan Ross, and last year he was trying to arrest an illegal immigrant sex offender and was dragged 50 feet by this guy's vehicle and suffered some gruesome injuries. So this was not his first time to come in contact with a fleeing person.
13: Yeah, these are heavy vehicles coming your way, and nobody deserves that. This just goes to show you what these agents are facing. All these politicians, some of them that have helped make the policy or haven't done anything to change the policy, have

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0: it is, Fox Across America with Jimmy Failla, a three-hour audio masterpiece brought to you by the fine folks at Prevagen. It is for your brain. And if your brain is functioning properly, you're going to stick around because Riley Gaines is in the very next segment on this show. A woman far too classy for a radio house of ill repute like this, but she's like the Garth Brooks of media. She's got friends in low places. I happen to be one of those friends in one of those places. So we're fired up to have a talk with Riles, who, to be honest with you, became a national figure because she was the first consequential pushback against the reality that the Democrats had created a gap between what people believed to be true and what they were willing to say in public. Meaning nobody thought it was fair that men should compete against women. Nobody thinks it's right to this day that biological men should be in women's dressing rooms. But people were going along with it at first because they didn't want to be called transphobes and bigots and intolerant and everything else. And gals like Riley quickly came to understand everybody was getting tolerance except them. Like their views didn't matter. Their comfort. Okay, their level of playing field wasn't a thing. So she was the person who spoke out against it. And that's what obviously put her on the map. And then people came to know her as phenomenal and funny and fun and everything in between. And she's a brilliant mind. And you see her in and out of the White House and making national news all the time. But today, her ship has really sailed in because she is on the radio with a guy who dresses like an affordable male stripper most of the time. But the point is, I'm someone like her who cares. Okay, I have a child. I watched him grow up and go through so many periods of what you call transition. Except we didn't try to make any of the transitions permanent because those of us who grew up watching Mr. Rogers knew the truth.
1: Boys are boys from the beginning. If you were born a boy, you stay a boy. Girls are girls right from the start. If you were born a girl, you stay a girl and grow up to be a lady.
0: Now, if Mr. Rogers were to say that now in the modern Democrat Party, oh my God.
2: He should be behind bars.
0: Suffice to say, Mr. Rogers will not be voting for James Tallarico in Texas. Riley Gaines, join us in studio next. We're excited.
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10: Morning, guys. 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
16: President Biden today proposed new rules to protect 35 million Americans who work in the heat. The Biden plan calls for mandatory rest breaks and shade to be provided once the combined heat and humidity reach 80 degrees. When the combined heat and humidity reach 90 degrees, all employees must receive 15-minute paid rest breaks in the shade every 2 hours.
17: 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Oh, it's 89.9. Now it's 90 degrees. 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

0: started as Fox Across America with Jimmy Fallon, there's no higher honor than bringing a guest on to Billie Jean. Like, that's a sign of... I can always tell what the producers think of the guest by the song they get. You know, I had a girl on this week. He just played Taps. He was like, this is bad for ratings. But if you're getting Michael Jackson, that can only mean one thing. Riley Gaines in the house, and the crowd goes wild. Hey, girl.
1: I am so glad to be on with you. Did you watch the Michael Jackson movie?
0: Let's talk about Michael Jackson, because...
1: I go around my house singing Human Nature... Like, without ceasing.
0: That's a real thing.
1: Singing, dancing, moonwalking to the best of my ability, all hours of the day.
0: Listen, I grew up in a big Michael Jackson house because I was an MTV generation. Thriller was a big deal. He 100%. Became a werewolf.
1: 100%.
0: Although the most shocking part of Thriller is that Michael had a girlfriend. I mean, look, at the time it wasn't. At the time, you were like, werewolf. But you watch it now and you're like, girlfriend. What the hell? What's going on here? That's
1: too
0: why the
1: good.
0: Moon's full. Something's happening here.
1: I'm thrilled. I'm going to the Michael Jackson show tonight.
0: That's amazing.
1: When in Mom Donnie's New York?
0: Can I jump in? Well, that's a safe place to be. You got to be in big crowds if you're going to be in Mom Donnie. Yeah. What's funny about the Michael Jackson play, because I was there with Jenny Fallon recently, is there are people in the audience that talk through the movie, and you're going to like it.
1: Oh, wow.
0: Like, I'm not spoiling anything, but there's like a scene where he's like getting dressed, and you will hear this, the beginning of the second act of the play. I'm spoiling nothing, because it's just him dancing. It's a lot of what the play is, okay? But he's like, he's getting dressed, and you know he has certain things, like the hat, the glove, cane. And literally, it starts with him in the dark putting on an item, and you'll hear somebody be like, put on your glove, Michael! You know what I mean? And I'm like, oh, you got your cane, and everyone, it's a weird thing. It's very communal. You're going to love it.
1: I can't wait. Come on,
0: Riley Gaines. Well, it's nice to have you in New York. A lot of people don't know this, but our friendship is based on Broadway plays. I'm kidding.
1: No, that's what it all goes back to. We go way, way back.
0: She's going to see Michael, and then she's going downtown to see the Dylan Mulvaney play. It's great.
1: I want to see Ketanji Brown Jackson on Broadway.
0: That was a real thing.
1: You know what? I don't even think that's the most disqualifying thing about her.
0: No. Oh, no. If you
1: Which
0: get
1: is
0: into
1: sad.
0: This, no, Ketanji Brown Jackson, when you hear her talk, you realize that there are Democrats who truly believe women are too dumb to get voter ID. Like, you think it's a farce.
1: Not just women, black women.
0: Yeah, specifically. You think it's a farce, and then you hear her talk, you're like, oh, maybe. Yeah, maybe not. But I have so much to get to, and I'm just happy to have you in town. I always tell people this. This is about probably the highest functioning white trash I know. Okay. And I'm not saying that to self-deprecate. I went to community college. I majored in Nintendo. I spent most of my life driving a cab. But what makes me work is I'm like very human. And I love to have you in human moments where it's just you and me, because we obviously know how to do media, but our default is like, if you guys could see, well, you can see her on Fox Nation. She's just hanging out in her jean shorts.
1: That's it. I know. And this is like dress up for me. Normally I'm in my like, oversized sweatshirt, comfy shorts, like athletic wear.
0: Yeah.
1: You know?
0: You look at it.
1: And so the whole media side, actually, I was telling you this prior to, you know, coming on. I love being on with you because, I mean, you said it best. You're like a human being, a real person, raw, authentic, just genuine. And people don't oftentimes, I feel like, get to see that side of me, because when you're doing the news, you know, you're talking about these very serious topics that I care very deeply about, but you don't get that real personal connection with someone.
0: It's
1: so I love being on with you and talking
0: Thank
1: about
0: you.
1: Dylan Mulvaney and Michael Jackson and Ketanji Jackson.
0: And Riley, that was Riley's very fancy way of saying that, like Garth Brooks, she has friends in low places.
1: That's
0: I see what
1: it.
0: You did there. You classed it up.
1: It's a Nashville.
0: You didn't want to take a direct shot. You're like, I'll give you the country take on this. Did Garth Brooks's bar open yet in Nashville?
1: I think it is.
0: It is so crazy because, like, I was hanging out in Nashville when I was first got into comedy. I was doing comedy on the road, and it really was like a tattoo parlor, a boot place, you know, the barbecue joint, a couple of hot, and that was it. And now it is Nash Vegas, like they
1: 100%.
0: Call it.
1: Now you might, if you're walking on Broadway, get a chair thrown on you from the top of Morgan Wallen's bar.
0: You might get it.
1: You never know.
0: You know what's funny about Morgan Wallen throwing a chair off that roof? Because obviously people are aghast that something like that could happen. But if you spent any time down there on Broadway, like, whoever got hit by the chair didn't feel it.
1: No.
0: There was no way they
1: felt
0: that chair.
1: No.
0: He could have been sitting in that chair, and the person who got hit would not have felt it.
1: To be real, it probably hit one of those pedal bikes things going by anyways. That's what like plagues our streets, is bachelorette parties and birthday bashes and those pedal bike contraptions.
0: Nashville is the drunk white chick hall of fame.
1: Yeah, like it's a good time.
0: It's a great time.
1: It's a good time. I feel like Nashville, obviously we have a stupid liberal mayor, Freddie O'Connell. He's like on his umpteenth COVID booster still. Super crazy liberal. Not like New York liberal, but nonetheless liberal. But even still, I feel like Nashville is one of those cities where majority of the people are still red-blooded Americans who share the same values that you and I have.
0: Yeah, there's no way to escape that because, like, it's a beer town.
1: Yeah.
0: Beer towns, by default, their factory settings are very human.
1: Yeah.
0: You know what I'm saying? If you're in a winery, you know what I'm saying? It might go the other way, and that's nothing against wine. I'm drinking it right now. I'm kidding. Stop it. We're talking to Riley Gay, and she's in studio. But yes, beer towns have a heart, and that's what I love about a good beer town. Well, something I wanted to get into anyway, because I know you're trying to get your money back from Graham Plattner's campaign.
1: Yes, yes.
0: Are they going to give refunds? How does this work?
1: you
0: donated
1: good.
0: A lot of cash. I'm kidding. You picked out the tattoo parlor. I understand. I'm kidding. But you know, this is the season we're in. You know, people talk about seasons. Okay, we're in this fun season, and this is what I wanted to get into. You know, like whenever we're lied to about somebody, okay, they told you Joe Biden, it was cheap fakes. He'd like shake hands with invisible people, and we'd be like, he shook hands with invisible, and they'd be like, no, it's a cheap fake. You didn't see that. And of course, they human shield the guy for 4 years, but the minute it's no longer politically expedient to protect him, everybody's like, oh yeah, we knew he was nuts. Remember that whole thing? So we're in that season with Graham Plattner now. Everybody who human shielded him is now doing their gymnastic floor routine to pivot to, I never liked him in the first place.
1: Yeah, which is like the least surprising thing ever, to the point where it doesn't even get much media attention. Granted, the media runs cover for them generally, but even among, like, you know, right-leaning outlets, it doesn't even get much attention anymore because it's the least surprising thing ever. Here's what I will say about Graham Plattner, really the state of the Democratic Party. They don't care about democracy.
0: No.
1: They have zero regard for democracy. That was made very, very clear with the whole Kamala Harris, here's this presidential candidacy.
0: An take actual it and coronation.
1: Run with it. Yeah,
0: just
1: no,
0: because
1: seriously.
0: She gets paid in Crown Royal doesn't mean you should coronate her.
1: But honestly, that's when I really had my eyes open to, holy moly, they go by Democrats. Mm-hmm. They don't care about democracy in the slightest.
0: No, it's not even pretend, because in this primary, they said 215,000 people voted. And they're going to let 600 size up whoever comes next, which is bananas. So the donors, it's like, for all the talk about money in politics, like, first of all, Kamala outspent Trump about 5-1. She spent $1.5 billion in 100 days. So they're fine with money in politics. They're fine with values, because this is a larger point I've been trying to make about Graham Plattner, is we all know they overlooked all kinds of nonsense and chicanery, and obviously things changed when he started to lose. If it really was a come to Jesus moment about views, everyone running for Congress in New York would be kicked off the ballot.
1: Right.
0: These are literally like, we're here to bring down Western civilization. Like, how do you elect someone who's like, I'm here to upend your way of government?
1: But that's kind of the standard now. Yeah. And I really thought following the 2024 election that we would start to see, like, you know, slowly recanting from their super crazy radical stuff. Namely, honestly, the trans stuff. That to me, and maybe it's because I've been like personally involved and that's been my mission, but the people who think that women need prostate exams and that men can get pregnant and that tampons belong in boys' bathrooms, like, you were legitimately insane.
0: You're an insane person.
1: I thought they would like recant from that, mm-hmm. but that's not at all what they've done. They've leaned into it. They've only become more radical. Look at who they've put forward in Texas, for crying out loud. A pastor who believes that God is non-binary and there are six genders. Like, they're only becoming more radical against what your everyday common sense American, at least how you have to imagine and hope and pray they would vote.
0: You know what it makes me think, Riles? It makes me think that that's where the donor money is.
1: Well, that's for me.
0: Because there'd be no other reason not to walk away from it.
1: It's the only real explanation. And I think it goes across the board. It's not just politics, but mm-hmm. any big institution, healthcare. I mean, doesn't matter. It's all about dollar signs and money. And so you have to imagine it's the same here too.
0: Amen. We're talking to Riley Gaines, and I try to explain this to my friends, because as a comic, every green room I'm in New York City, I am absolutely in the minority politically. Everybody's in showbiz liberal. And
1: But like, really?
0: A lot of them, yeah. No, I don't mean, I know what you're talking about. The people that are strategically liberal,
1: yeah.
0: think that'll get them roles. It's just the city as a whole is pretty liberal. It's come a long way. Like, to be clear, 5 years ago, I'd walk down 6th Avenue and people would be like, I like you on Fox. But now they say hello from 3 blocks away. They're like, Jimmy! But, you know, 5 years ago, you know, they'd be like,
1: shivved.
0: Hey, yeah, are you here in this store to buy a MAGA hat? I'm like, no, I was meeting a hooker. he must be running late right now. I don't know where this guy is. I don't know, MAGA. Good God, no, I was meeting a boy toy, you know. But it's come a long way in terms of, like, the open embrace of conservatives in New York. That is a real thing. I will give you that. But what happened in New York is, like, Mamdani wins with low turnout. you know, like the primaries that just went down, 7% of the people voted. So they really don't represent a majority. But because it's kind of what happened to you as a female swimmer, they had just created a gap between what people believed to be true and what they were willing to say. And that's what kind of New York runs on. Nobody thinks it's good that we have Congress people saying America should abolish the police and ICE and we just destroy our system of capitalism. But they also don't want to be on the wrong end of like an outrage mob. And that's how this stuff kind of succeeds. There's like an apathy.
1: Do you think the people here, well, really across the nation, do you think they're tuned in? Obviously not as much as you and I, who are like fully immersed in the political realm, if you will. But do you think your average American knows really what the Democratic Party stands for? And it's not just like the Mom Donnies. Like, you would be really, really hard pressed to find a moderate Democrat. They don't really exist. Even people like Governor Beshear of Kentucky, obviously a supermajority of, you know, Republican members in the House there, but they have a Democrat governor.
0: Yeah.
1: They paint him as some moderate. He's not. He's just as radical as any other.
0: He's Governor Tallarico.
1: Yes, exactly.
0: He actually is.
1: So do you think your average, maybe even, let's say, average lifelong liberal knows that that's really what they support?
0: No, I think what's honestly happened is politics got so petty and personal that everybody has embraced this as their local sports rivalry.
1: Yeah,
0: it's like,
1: true.
0: Go Army, beat Navy.
1: Yeah.
0: So they're not going to say anything bad about Army if they think it's going to help Navy win the next election, that sort of mindset. Because that's how the Plattner thing could happen. That's how you could overlook so much till you couldn't. And I think that's the biggest challenge to right now, is that there's a lot of people on the left that don't necessarily co-sign the things we spend all day debating. As you said, the biological male thing. Okay, if men could get pregnant from having sex with other men, every prison in America would have a maternity ward, and it would be crowded. It would be like a mall food court. I mean, it would be thousands of people in there, a lot of babies. The thing about the boys is, Riles, we don't take any plays off, okay? As a cab driver, you want to laugh about this, okay? When I was a cab driver, my garage was down the block on 7th Avenue on 21st and 7th, which is Chelsea's predominantly gay neighborhood. It's a wonderful neighborhood, a lot of culture, a lot of good restaurants. But on Sunday night, this is real. In the gay community, it is disco night. So when you go to get your cab on Monday morning, no one in my garage has ever picked up their cab on a Monday morning without two guys on it going at it on the hood. That is a real thing. You want to know why? Because it's men. Okay, it's not because they're gay, it's because it's men. They don't have a woman to function as standards and practices and be like, maybe we should go inside. No, it's just two guys. They're like, we're fine here. So that's the point, is if men could get pregnant in prison with the things men are doing, do you know how many babies we would be supporting in prison right now? Oh my God, talk about birthright citizenship. You'd be a citizen if you got born in a shower in a prison.
1: Well, to that point, the same men who claim to be women, they're getting into women's prisons, right?
0: Yeah,
1: that's crazy. They are impregnating women. I've talked to several female inmates now at this point who have either contracted AIDS or HIV from men in men's prisons. It runs rampant over there. They're coming to women's prison for simply declaring they are a woman. They're getting AIDS, raped, impregnated. So to that point, the bigger point that men can't become women.
0: They can't. I'm telling you because I care. Listen, we got a minute more with Riley Gaines. Don't go anywhere.
1: That's it?
0: Well, we got a quick commercial break and then we got to wrap this up. Let's go. Back after this. Riley Gaines making demands. She has taken over the program.
1: I'm the boss here now.
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0: Greg is a real Prevagen user, and this is his story.
1: Hi, I'm Greg. I'm not an actor. I'm just a regular person. 8 years ago, I just didn't feel like I was on my game. I started taking Prevagen, and I want people to know that Prevagen has worked for me. 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I want it to help you just like it has helped me.
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13: If you're open to the public, you allow in-person payments at your physical location, you must accept cash. That's the essence of a bill filed today in the United States Senate.
14: It's crazy to me that we have to have a bill that says you have to accept the currency that we've had along forever.
13: Let's go to Heather. What are your thoughts on this proposal?
15: So one of the things that people aren't necessarily looking at is small businesses, a business that maybe only does 30 to 50 transactions a day. The fees that are associated with having to have the armored car service, having to have the bank account, there's a lot of fees that are associated with taking cash and being able to take a credit card where you only have to pay 0.5% of whatever that sale is to the credit card manufacturer is much easier for small businesses to make a profit.
14: Wait, hold on. Are you saying the banks that you maybe have your business account with, they charge you for the cash that you get?
15: Yes, you have to have the armored service to pick up, then you have to pay for like a change order.
13: Are you a small business owner, Heather?
15: I used to be. I'm not any longer, but I am very familiar with the fees that you would have to pay because not every bank has one of the coin counter machines. They send it out and there's a fee associated with that.
13: What is your estimation as to the percentage of customers who want to pay in cash?
15: I can only speak to where I'm working now, which is a food eatery area inside of a business. And I would say in a month, maybe 4 people. And what I typically do, if they don't have another way to pay, if cash is all they have, I just let them have it.
13: The meal is free?
15: Yeah. I mean, we're not talking about big bills or anything of that nature. That's why I'm not going to tell you where I work.
14: I was going to say, I wouldn't mention that, Heather. You're going to have a whole lot of people that only have cash coming.
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0: They're playing 99 Red Balloons. I hope that's Riley Gaines approved, because she has comments about everything in the studio. She's, I booked Riley Gaines, but I got my old Italian grandmother with no filter. Hey, you got fat. I'm like, wow, good to see you, Grandma.
1: No, Captain Phillips.
0: That's right. You took over. She is the captain now.
1: Precisely.
0: Do you know that in the sequel to Captain Phillips, they don't hijack an oil tanker? They open an empty daycare in Minneapolis.
1: Perfect.
0: It pays better.
1: Perfect. Like,
0: we don't need your oil money. We got a fake hospice. We've got a Leering Center. Get out of here.
1: What about them? It seems as if finally being held accountable.
0: I love that.
1: I do too. I do too.
0: I wish that as a country, I say this all the time, a lot of what we focus on in media, okay, is predicated on what we click on. Like, so I'll give you an example. This week, the Trump accounts got launched. They're the biggest thing that has happened in a long time, because for all the talk about affordability, the American dream being out of reach, this for a new generation of people ensures that that won't happen. If they actually just seed this account for $10 a week, you'll have an 18-year-old kid who has a couple hundred thousand dollars in the bank. So when you think about all these kids now that take on massive college degrees that don't come with a job and they can't buy a house, they think capitalism is failing because the path they're going down is kind of a dead end. But because that, we don't focus on the substantive thing. The fraud, to that point, is a substantive thing. If we focus on that as Americans, because it's like we're the richest country in the world, we're $36 trillion in debt. That's not technically acceptable, but one of the reasons we're in that debt is because we haven't paid attention to things like fraud. So
1: totally.
0: If we start playing smart ball, you could actually improve things. Riles, look at us.
1: Totally. I'm super excited about the Trump accounts.
0: It matters.
1: Margo is here in studio.
0: No, she left. She walked off.
1: She's actually the captain of the ship now, Margo.
0: Her daughter, Margo, who can't technically walk, but is at that stage of toddlerhood where you walk by holding on to things.
1: Yes.
0: The way Riley looks leaving a bar.
1: 100% in Nashville, downtown honky-tonk, Morgan Wallens. I might throw the chair off the top. We just started the... I guess the Trump account, super duper cool. You can fully fund it, I think, for $5,000 a year. I forget what the numbers are, but by the time, if you do, you know, the full $5,000 a year for 18 years, you're nearly $1 million. Yeah, it's like $800,000,
0: $900,000
1: by the time you're 18 years old.
0: Which is bananas. And when you talk about like all of the other stupid socialist things they're pushing, none of them have to happen if you just have this conversation around financial literacy.
1: Totally.
0: So that's, oddly enough, you know, when you get past me making balloon animals and dressing like a affordable male stripper.
1: Did we ever get past that?
0: No, you're not supposed to. But there's a lot of substance to things like that. And what I think is interesting, for real, is, you know, I grew up in the mindset that people who had a lot of money just had a lot of money. I didn't realize you could be poor and accomplish like what we're talking about with the Trump accounts. That's why I think it is pretty cool. But tonight is not about the Trump accounts. It is about the Michael Jackson play. I'm going to tell you this now. The guy you're going to see is so good at playing Michael Jackson, people won't let their kids around him. Like when the show's over, they're like, do you want an autograph? They're like, no, we're good. We're going to get out of here.
1: Does he stay the same color throughout the entirety of the show?
0: He does. Like, this is what they do, is they just kind of starred him there. You know what I'm saying?
1: Yeah.
0: So you don't get the full Diana Ross Michael Jackson. Because by the end of real Michael Jackson, his nose falls off. He was like a Japanese lady.
1: Honestly.
0: And he was missing his nose, and it was crazy. And I enjoy it. I can separate the art from the artist. And you know what I love about the Jackson family is I consume things like levels of achievement through the lens of sports. So the Jackson family started in Gary, Indiana, the poorest suburb in America right now to this day, as it was when they started. And through the work and discipline and commitment, he was able to create what that became. It's a great American story at
1: 100%.
0: Its core. Things always go sideways if you hand anybody that kind of money. If somebody handed me $1 billion, like I say this to my friends, they'd be like, oh, Justin Bieber's out of control. I'm like, dude, if you had 100 million when you were 13, you would have been dead.
1: Okay, but he also bought Bubbles, the like chimpanzee.
0: The chimp.
1: And that's a genius financial decision.
0: Bubbles, a chimpanzee. Greatest animal story really quick before I let you go. In the Netflix documentary about the making of the song We Are the World, Lionel Richie is at Michael Jackson's house with like 2 hours to write the song, but there's a fight had broken out between Michael Jackson's dog and his parrot, because the parrot can talk. The dog is barking and the parrot's going, shut up, shut up, shut up. And the dog is losing his mind. And Michael goes, come on, Lionel, I want you to meet my chimp. And he goes, yo, brother, I ain't got time to meet no chimp. But Riley Gaines, you are free to go meet the chimp.
1: I'm so excited.
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5: 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My question, Mel, how does an 8-year-old get to the pedals, get to the gas and the brake, and get to all that? 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How do they 8-year-old look over the steering wheel?
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6: 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Completely understand. But at 8, probably should wait for your mom to do that. 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
7: Warning from the Commander-in-Chief. I'm Chris DeMeo, Fox News. President Trump reiterates the ceasefire is over, but warns Iran to open the Strait of Hormuz or else. Over 100 targets were hit as military strikes continue in the Middle East.
8: The U.S. hit roughly 170 targets in Iran this week, including rail bridges the U.S. says were used to transport weapons. As U.S. strikes finished, another round attacked southern Iran. The source of that attack remains a mystery. The U.S. says American forces didn't do it. One Iranian lawmaker pointed suspicion at the United Arab Emirates. It happened after Iran once again fired missiles at its neighbors. On Friday, Qatari negotiators supported by the U.S. arrived in Iran with the goal of de-escalation and a return to talks. President Trump posted that Iran requested more talks, but the United States has stated to them in no uncertain terms that the ceasefire is over.
7: Fox's Mike Tobin. A pair of quarterfinal matches taking place on Saturday at the World Cup. Fox's Tony Genualdo with a preview.
9: Two more teams are set to punch their tickets to the FIFA World Cup semifinals today. The action begins at 5 p.m. Eastern on Fox as Norway faces England. Norway has been one of the stories of the tournament so far as their fans have been seen rowing across the country. Erling Haaland has led the charge for the Norwegian team with 7 goals. But England is coming off a win against co-host Mexico in the round of 16, and their captain Harry Kane has 6 goals. Following that, at 9 p.m. Eastern on Fox, Argentina faces Switzerland. The defending champions are being led by Lionel Messi, who has the most goals of any player in this tournament with 8. Meanwhile, Switzerland will try to keep their momentum going after a penalty shootout win against Colombia. Tony Genualdo, Fox News.
7: The World Cup final will be played next Sunday. America's listening to Fox News. Graham Plattner's time as the Democratic candidate in Maine's crucial Senate race officially ends.
10: While he announced his plans to suspend campaign operations Wednesday, Graham Plattner formally withdrew his candidacy for U.S. Senate Friday evening, sharing a signed letter he wrote to the Maine Secretary of State's office. The 41-year-old was set to face incumbent GOP Senator Susan Collins in November, but he's been plagued by scandal, including an accusation from a former girlfriend who says he drunkenly forced her to have sex, which Plattner denies. Maine's Democratic Party has until July 27th to name his replacement. Earlier this week, the party announced plans to hold a convention before that deadline to find a new candidate, as a number of contenders have thrown their hats into the ring. Kristen Goodwin, Fox News.
7: A judge in Utah is set to decide whether or not there is enough evidence in the case to send Charlie Kirk's alleged assassin to trial.
11: U.S. District Judge Tony Groff is now tasked with sifting through mountains of evidence presented in the five-day preliminary hearing in Provo, Utah. Evidence that prosecutors say includes surveillance footage and a confession, according to testimony from Robinson's roommate and lover.
12: I just asked him in person if what he said was true the night before, and he said it was. He started crying a little bit and said he wishes he hadn't done it.
11: Evidence also includes DNA, in which the defense argued is inconclusive. Charlie Kirk's family members attended the hearing. Robinson has yet to enter a plea. Prosecutors are seeking the death penalty. Jeff Manasso, Fox News.
7: A brand new bridge connecting Detroit and Canada is expected to open by the end of the month after a dispute delayed its debut. The Gordie Howe International Bridge linking Detroit and Windsor, Ontario, will open to traffic by August. The 1.5-mile bridge will feature six traffic lanes and a dedicated pedestrian path. I'm Chris DeMayo. This is Fox News.
3: It's not just good conversation. 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
13: AI is just on a rocket ship right now. Developments moving so fast, Congress can't even begin to keep up with it. So it seems to me we're too early in the whole cycle to begin taxing anything. I don't see it happening if there's still any kind of Republican majorities in Congress. 2028, look out.
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4: Oh, so that's where Coast to Coast AM comes in and George Norrie comes in. Because you're going to have people on here that will give the government investigators an idea where to look, how to look, and what to look for. So it really does a lot of validation of the history of this show. And this is a huge step forward to getting to the truth, because for the first time, we have the U.S. government admitting that there's something to this. Really admitting there's something to this. And that's the big step for all of us.
5: 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I'm Tony Tantillo, your fresh grocer. 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Now, one thing about pumpkins that everyone should know, that pumpkin...
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2: I'm looking at the Capital Metro dashboard right now. And overall ridership in the past 12 months is 25.9 million. Now, that sounds like a big number, but to be honest, it's about 5 million riders lower than all the previous years.
10: That's not good.
2: Capital Metro, since its creation in the 80s, has never increased ridership. Now, they've increased the revenue they take in from the taxpayers in a sales tax collection and that sort of thing, and a variety of taxes they get from the county and the city, but they have never increased ridership. That's not a good look. Let's see here. Let me squeeze in Ryan.
11: I'll keep it brief. I just wanted to share my experience. You know, I'm 30. I grew up in Austin, lived here my whole life. Man, when I started taking the bus when I was 12. I explored Austin. I enjoyed the city. I was 13 when I decided to be a knucklehead. I actually ran away from home, and I would stay on Capital Metro all night to, you know, they had a bus that ran all night. Later, I stayed on the night owl to stay out of the weather when it got too cold. And I never once felt unsafe at all. I never once saw anything sketchy. I never saw anything dangerous. There was no machetes, no weapons. It was actually really probably kept me very safe.
2: Yeah.
11: And it's really a shame that that's no longer. And like I said, this was only 15, 16 years ago. And during my bout of that, you know, in the city in general, I never had any problems. I never felt unsafe.
2: Things are different now, for sure.
11: You know,
2: yeah, completely different now.
11: Now, as an adult working at, I work all over the city a lot during the night. I feel unsafe, you know, and I am unsafe all the time.
2: I hear you, man. And things have changed greatly. No, right before your very eyes, you've seen it unfold.
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2: Ruby is downtown on the Todd and Oz Show. Good morning, Ruby. What's on your mind?
12: Hey, good morning. I think Trump should have Candace Owens as, is that the press secretary that speaks to the media?
2: Yeah.
12: That would be her. Good. But yes, I do. She's tough. She's smart. She knows her stuff.
2: She is.
12: And she supports him.
2: Yeah.
12: And that's important.
2: Yeah. Hey, Ruby. Ruby, can I ask you a question?
12: Sure.
2: Why are we whispering? Are you hiding? Where are you? Are you at work?
12: Yeah.
2: Okay. I don't want to get you in trouble or anything, but they don't know.
12: In my cubicle.
2: Yeah.
10: Well, we appreciate you calling in, Ruby.
13: Yeah,
10: very much so.
11: You.
13: But you're the smart one. You're the loved one. You're the one that everybody likes in the office, right?
11: not if they knew who I like.
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10: No ceasefire. I'm Deborah Valentine, Fox News. Reports of Iran requesting another round of peace talks with the U.S. despite mixed signals between the two nations. Fox's Kevin Cork has the details.
11: The Trump administration demanding that Iran issue a public statement agreeing to stop firing on commercial ships and declaring the Strait of Hormuz open. Three U.S. officials say the message was sent to Tehran through regional mediators. President Trump has agreed to continue talks with the regime but maintains the ceasefire is over for now.
10: Israel alleging that there was an assassination plot from Iran against President Trump. Talks are expected next week in Switzerland. Eight people facing charges for allegedly planning an attack on last month's UFC event at the White House. The plot was thwarted before it could happen.
12: These eight men were indicted. They're from Ohio, West Virginia, Missouri, Nebraska, Washington State, and California. The case is being run out of Columbus, Ohio. They are allegedly involved in two conspiracies. They include conspiracy to provide materials support to terrorists up to 15 years behind bars, and conspiracy to commit murder on federal government officials, including the president, vice president, and members of Congress, punishable by up to life in prison. The entire plot was discovered by authorities on June 10th after Tyson Proper's mother called police and said something was a little off with her son. Investigators tell Fox the alleged plan was to use drones with explosives to hit buildings near the event on the South Lawn.
10: Fox's David Spunt reporting. Maine Democratic Senate candidate Graham Plattner officially files paperwork withdrawing from his Senate race following sexual assault allegations. Senator Tom Cotton on Fox's The Ingram Angle.
13: The replacement may end up not having a Nazi tattoo and he may not abuse women, but he's still going to share the socialist agenda that Graham Plattner and these radicals in places like New York City and Denver do as well.
10: Plattner has denied all allegations against him. 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
0: Mark, Melinda, and Ed.
5: Hello, Andrew. 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
10: Attorneys for the man accused of killing Charlie Kirk challenge key pieces of evidence in the case as the preliminary hearing concludes. Fox's Claudia Cowan reports from Provo, Utah.
17: An ATF report could not positively link the bullet recovered from Charlie Kirk's autopsy to the rifle tied to Robinson. But the prosecution countered the report was inconclusive because the bullet had broken into fragments. That wrapped up 5 days of testimony in Robinson's preliminary hearing. Looking ahead to next steps, both sides will need to submit briefs to Judge Tony Graff and then return to court for oral arguments on September 1st. The delay is not sitting well with Erica Kirk, who's been in the courtroom every day. And in a new motion, the Kirk family is asking the judge to file his probable cause determination by September 1st. In Provo, Utah, Claudia Cowan, Fox News.
10: A migrant who is said to have been in the United States illegally was fatally shot by a federal law enforcement officer in Houston. Fox's Alicia Acunian has the details.
18: DHS confirms ICE agents were not wearing body cameras when one of them shot and killed Lorenzo Salgado Arojo, who was from Mexico and in the U.S. illegally for more than 3 decades. DHS says on Tuesday, ICE attempted to stop Salgado Arojo's van as part of a targeted enforcement operation. As agents in unmarked vehicles followed him, they say he tried to evade arrest. Quote, he rammed an ICE law enforcement vehicle, refused to follow multiple verbal commands, and weaponized his vehicle in an attempt to run over an ICE law enforcement officer, resulting in our officer firing his weapon in self-defense.
10: There were three other undocumented migrants with Lorenzo Salgado Arojo. Their attorney is disputing the Department of Homeland Security's account. I'm Deborah Valentine. This is Fox News.
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5: I'm looking at the Capital Metro dashboard right now, and overall ridership in the past 12 months is 25.9 million. Now, that sounds like a big number, but to be honest, it's about 5 million riders lower than all the previous years.
6: That's not good.
5: Capital Metro, since its creation in the 80s, has never increased ridership. Now, they've increased the revenue they take in from the taxpayers in a sales tax collection and that sort of thing, and a variety of taxes they get from the county and the city, but they have never increased ridership. That's not a good look. Let's see here. Let me squeeze in Ryan.
7: I'll keep it brief. I just wanted to share my experience. You know, I'm 30. I grew up in Austin, lived here my whole life. Man, when I started taking the bus when I was 12. I explored Austin. I enjoyed the city. I was 13 when I decided to be a knucklehead. I actually ran away from home, and I would stay on Capital Metro all night to, you know, they had a bus that ran all night, late out. I stayed on the night owl to stay out of the weather when it got too cold, and I never once felt unsafe at all. I never once saw anything sketchy. I never saw anything dangerous. There was no machete, no weapons. It was actually really probably kept me very safe.
6: Yeah.
7: And it's really a shame that's no longer. And like I said, this was only 15, 16 years ago. And during my bout of that, you know, in the city in general, I never had any problems. I never felt unsafe.
6: Things are different now, for sure.
7: You know,
6: yeah, completely different now.
7: Now, as an adult working at, I work all over the city a lot during the night. I feel unsafe, you know, and I am unsafe all the time.
6: I hear you, man.
7: And
6: things have changed greatly. No, right before your very eyes, you've seen it unfold.
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4: Hello there, BJ. How are you?
5: Hey, good afternoon, guys. Yes, 100%. Absolutely agree we should ban cell phones in classrooms. I mean, we hear report after report on just the mental health of, you know, social media and just the awkwardness of young teens and generations, the trend generation. And anyone who disagrees or opposes it, they have an agenda or they're delusional, because our generation's fine and we didn't have cell phones in, you know, in our classrooms. But I deal with a lot of young people. I see them in elevators. Awkward is not even the right word. It's almost like a fear when, you know, you're in an elevator with them or any kind of close quarters, or if you're walking past them in the hall, they don't look up and acknowledge you. It's a problem.
4: And this proposal would also ban them in hallways during passing periods. They would be banned in the cafeteria at lunchtime. It's a complete ban from beginning to the end of the school day. Do you like that?
5: I do. There's not a problem with it at all. And we survive without it.
6: Well, and to me, the fact that they're saying we're not going to allow for it during passing periods in the hall or even in the cafeteria during lunchtime is important, too. While in the classroom, absolutely, they should be paying attention to get education. While they're passing in the halls, while they're sitting in the cafeteria, they need to get that social education that is so badly missing in this generation of young people, so that they can get out and actually have a conversation. They don't have to have that anxiety that we've heard some young people say, I don't like looking people in the eye. I don't really want to talk to them because I'm not sure or confident in my ability to speak or have a conversation. So it's important that they learn how to socialize.
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14: The War of Words continues. I'm Chris DeMeo, Fox News. President Trump has an answer to threats coming from Iran that he be killed. Fox's Gary Baumgarten has the latest.
15: President Trump takes to Truth Social to threaten Iran after there were open calls for his death at the funeral of Supreme Leader Ayatollah Ali Khamenei. Trump writing, 1,000 missiles are locked and loaded and aimed at the Islamic Republic of Iran, with thousands of more to immediately follow should the Iranian government act on its threat. During the Khamenei funeral, mourners held posters or banners calling for Trump's killing, along with Israeli Prime Minister Benjamin Netanyahu. Gary Baumgarten, Fox News.
14: A pair of quarterfinal matches taking place on Saturday at the World Cup. Fox's Tony Genualdo with a preview.
7: Two more teams are set to punch their tickets to the FIFA World Cup semifinals today. The action begins at 5 p.m. Eastern on Fox as Norway faces England. Norway has been one of the stories of the tournament so far as their fans have been seen rowing across the country. Erling Haaland has led the charge for the Norwegian team with 7 goals. But England is coming off a win against co-host Mexico in the round of 16, and their captain Harry Kane has 6 goals. Following that, at 9 p.m. Eastern on Fox, Argentina faces Switzerland. The defending champions are being led by Lionel Messi, who has the most goals of any player in this tournament with 8. Meanwhile, Switzerland will try to keep their momentum going after a penalty shootout win against Colombia. Tony Genualdo, Fox News.
14: The World Cup final will be played next Sunday in East Rutherford, New Jersey. The wildfires continue burning in Spain. At least a dozen are dead and 23 are missing. And stocks ending the week in positive territory, the Dow finishing up 149 points. 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
4: CBS Austin has interviewed some of the Austin City Council members who say you need to pay higher taxes. 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
14: Graham Plattner's time as the Democratic candidate in Maine's crucial Senate race officially ends.
17: Well, he announced his plans to suspend campaign operations Wednesday. Graham Plattner formally withdrew his candidacy for U.S. Senate Friday evening, sharing a signed letter he wrote to the Maine Secretary of State's office. The 41-year-old was set to face incumbent GOP Senator Susan Collins in November, but he's been plagued by scandal, including an accusation from a former girlfriend who says he drunkenly forced her to have sex, which Plattner denies. Maine's Democratic Party has until July 27th to name his replacement. Earlier this week, the party announced plans to hold a convention before that deadline to find a new candidate, as a number of contenders have thrown their hats into the ring. Kristen Goodwin, Fox News.
14: A judge in Utah set to decide whether or not that there is enough evidence in the case to send Charlie Kirk's alleged assassin to trial.
18: U.S. District Judge Tony Groff is now tasked with sifting through mountains of evidence presented in the 5-day preliminary hearing in Provo, Utah. Evidence that prosecutors say includes surveillance footage and a confession, according to testimony from Robinson's roommate and lover.
19: I just asked him in person if what he said was true the night before, and he said it was. He started crying a little bit and said he wishes he hadn't done it.
18: Evidence also includes DNA, in which the defense argued is inconclusive. Charlie Kirk's family members attended the hearing. Robinson has yet to enter a plea. Prosecutors are seeking the death penalty. Jeff Manasso, Fox News.
14: A brand new bridge connecting Detroit and Canada is expected to be open by the end of the month after a dispute delayed its debut. The Gordie Howe International Bridge linking Detroit and Windsor, Ontario, will open to traffic by August. The 1.5-mile bridge will feature 6 traffic lanes and a dedicated pedestrian path. I'm Chris DeMayo. This is Fox News.
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3: 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He's a former Secret Service agent and ex-police detective in New York. 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
10: Ace on the Todd and Oz Show. Ace, good morning.
14: Good morning. How you guys doing? I just had a quick comment and then a question. Like, I just moved here from Chicago. I'm literally not even a year and a half out. And, my mom is still there and her family. And we would, even though they not Trump people, I guarantee if this was Joe Biden saying that, the people would be dancing in the streets. Like, my mom is a prisoner in her own home. Wow. Can't come outside because they're scared. And the thing is, I'm hoping that if they send the troops in, that they go into the inner cities, not just the downtown areas where the tourists are, going to the inner cities. And I do, I kind of fear for them, because you got some young idiots, like a nephew of mine, like they're young idiots. And I'm wondering if they would start shooting at the National Guard. And my question is, with all the crime that's going on in Austin, with the break-ins and the businesses and people who want to move out and get rid of their business because of all the crime, would you guys be in favor of them coming to Austin? No. Thank you, guys. I love your show.
10: Thank you, Ace. Appreciate it, Ace. No, I don't necessarily want the Guard here in town, maybe crime get is, you know, maybe I change my mind down the road if things change, but I don't know. There's a thing about, you know, sending the troops into American streets that fundamentally is kind of I'm against that.
15: Yeah.
10: You know?
15: Yeah. I mean, listen, I obviously it's effective when you look at D.C. where they're federal and they're not a state, but the rules are different in Illinois, Texas. I just can't support the feds coming in. Unless it's a riot, you know, a natural disaster, an emergency, something like that, I can't support the feds coming into any of our cities. I do agree with him that the people of Chicago deserve better. His family deserves far better than they're getting. But I don't think sending in the feds is really what we need to find another way. And that's a part of that is getting guys like Brandon Johnson out of office.
10: Yeah.
15: And, or, you know, I'm sure they got a DA a lot like us up there.
10: It sucks that, Ace, that your mother is trapped in their home, in her home, afraid to go outside. That's horrific feeling right there, man. That's unacceptable.
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3: An Ohio mother says she went through the drive-thru, wanted to get something to eat for her daughter, and when they looked in the bag of food they had ordered, mom also saw a bag of marijuana in there. Mom and her attorney are winding up. They're down there in the bullpen getting heated up. They're coming in, and they're going to be throwing fastballs at Burger King looking for money. Are they entitled to money? Angela is with us. Good afternoon, Angela. How you doing?
4: I'm doing great. I look at it. That's a happy meal, y'all.
5: Yeah, happy.
6: It just came from the wrong place.
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3: Amazon announced today they're cutting 14,000 jobs from their corporate workforce, and more will be coming.
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7: Ceasefire. I'm Deborah Valentine, Fox News. The United States is calling on Iran to make a public statement declaring that the Strait of Hormuz is open and that ships can now pass through safely. Fox's Mike Tobin is in Tel Aviv, Israel. He reports attacks continue as President Trump says the ceasefire is over as Iran asks for more talks.
8: The U.S. hit roughly 170 targets in Iran this week, including rail bridges the U.S. says were used to transport weapons. As U.S. strikes finished, another round attacks southern Iran. The source of that attack remains a mystery. The U.S. says American forces didn't do it. One Iranian lawmaker pointed suspicion at the United Arab Emirates. It happened after Iran once again fired missiles at its neighbors. On Friday, Qatari negotiators supported by the U.S. arrived in Iran with the goal of de-escalation and a return to talks. President Trump posted that Iran requested more talks, but the United States has stated to them in no uncertain terms that the ceasefire is over.
7: President Trump has responded to threats coming from Iran that he be killed.
9: President Trump takes to Truth Social to threaten Iran after there were open calls for his death at the funeral of Supreme Leader Ayatollah Ali Khamenei. Trump writing, 1,000 missiles are locked and loaded and aimed at the Islamic Republic of Iran, with thousands of more to immediately follow should the Iranian government act on its threat. During the Khamenei funeral, mourners held posters or banners calling for Trump's killing, along with Israeli Prime Minister Benjamin Netanyahu. Gary Baumgarten, Fox News.
7: China's evacuated more than 600,000 people ahead of Typhoon Bavi's arrival in the major eastern city of Wenzhou, the typhoon blamed for 17 deaths in the Philippines. 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
3: Texas daycare teacher now facing a felony charge for biting a 3-year-old boy in her care at a daycare center. She bit him after the boy bit another kid in the daycare.
5: Yeah, let me tell you what. 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Because you bit your sister Julie, and I've decided to bite you, and you let out a wail and looked at me real funny. And I don't think you ever bit again.
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7: A Utah judge is set to decide whether or not there's enough evidence in the case to send Charlie Kirk's alleged assassin to trial. Fox's Jeff Manasso has this report.
10: U.S. District Judge Tony Groff is now tasked with sifting through mountains of evidence presented in the five-day preliminary hearing in Provo, Utah. Evidence that prosecutors say includes surveillance footage and a confession, according to testimony from Robinson's roommate and lover.
11: I just asked him in person if what he said was true the night before, and he said it was. I started crying a little bit and said he wishes he hadn't done it.
10: Evidence also includes DNA, in which the defense argued is inconclusive. Charlie Kirk's family members attended the hearing. Robinson has yet to enter a plea. Prosecutors are seeking the death penalty. Jeff Manasso, Fox News.
7: A migrant who is said to have been in the United States illegally was fatally shot by a federal law enforcement officer in Houston, Texas. Fox's Alicia Acuna has the details.
12: DHS confirms ICE agents were not wearing body cameras when one of them shot and killed Lorenzo Salgado Arojo, who was from Mexico and in the U.S. illegally for more than three decades. DHS says on Tuesday, ICE attempted to stop Salgado Arojo's van as part of a targeted enforcement operation. As agents in unmarked vehicles followed him, they say he tried to evade arrest. Quote, he rammed an ICE law enforcement vehicle, refused to follow multiple verbal commands, and weaponized his vehicle in an attempt to run over an ICE law enforcement officer, resulting in our officer firing his weapon in self-defense.
7: There were three other undocumented migrants with Lorenzo Salgado Arojo. Their attorney is disputing the Department of Homeland Security's account of those events. I'm Deborah Valentine. This is Fox News.
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6: If you're open to the public, if you allow in-person payments at your physical location, you must accept cash. That's the essence of a bill filed today in the United States Senate.
7: It's crazy to me that we have to have a bill that says you have to accept the currency that we've had along forever.
6: Let's go to Heather. What are your thoughts on this proposal?
8: So one of the things that people aren't necessarily looking at is small businesses, a business that maybe only does 30 to 50 transactions a day. The fees that are associated with having to have the armored car service, having to have the bank account, there's a lot of fees that are associated with taking cash and being able to take a credit card where you only have to pay 0.5% of whatever that sale is to the credit card manufacturer is much easier for small businesses to make a profit.
7: Wait, hold on. Are you saying the banks that you maybe have your business account with, they charge you for the cash that you get?
8: Yes, you have to have the armored service to pick up, then you have to pay for like a change order.
6: Are you a small business owner, Heather?
8: I used to be. I'm not any longer, but I am very familiar with the fees that you would have to pay because not every bank has one of the coin counter machines. They send it out and there's a fee associated with that.
6: What is your estimation as to the percentage of customers who want to pay in cash?
8: I can only speak to where I'm working now, which is a food eatery area inside of a business. And I would say in a month, maybe 4 people. And what I typically do, if they don't have another way to pay, if cash is all they have, I just let them have it.
6: The meal is free?
8: Yeah. I mean, we're not talking about big bills or anything of that nature. That's why I'm not going to tell you where I work.
7: I was going to say, I wouldn't mention that, Heather. You're going to have a whole lot of people that only have cash coming.
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5: Multiple people have been busted by Austin police over the past week or so in connection with a rash of vehicle burglaries. Have you seen the montage of mugshots?
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5: 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Here's Detective Green.
10: As a result of these efforts, 12 arrests were made for offenses varying from engaging organized criminal activity, credit card abuse, failure to identify, request to apprehend, burglary of a vehicle, and driving without a license.
5: Detective Green was asked how difficult it is to secure convictions in case like this, you know, especially in a county like this with District Attorney Jose Garza at the helm. Here's what he said.
10: It's absolutely frustrating for us and for the public. But what we're going to focus on as investigators and as officers is doing our job. 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And we're going to make our arrests, we're going to prepare our reports, and the rest is out of our hands. It's absolutely frustrating.
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5: Pastor, good morning. What's on your mind? Rob?
6: Real quick, I just wanted to say the Bible says to be sober-minded, and what that means is clear-minded. And I just think it's better in every aspect, whether it's alcohol or THC or any other type of drugs. I want to be clear-minded in my interaction with my wife, with my kids, driving cars, and my friendship, with my work. And a lot of different people are saying, is alcohol better or drugs better? Should we ban it? But most of the people in my counseling, I see that they're covering up something. They're anxious, they're hurt, they're mad. And so they're checking out with something that's causing them to either get high or get drunk. And then they're exchanging one problem, they're making two problems, and they're not working through their issues in a healthy way.
5: For sure.
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8: The War of Words continues. I'm Chris DeMeo, Fox News. President Trump has an answer to threats coming from Iran that he be killed. Fox's Gary Baumgarten with the latest.
9: President Trump takes to Truth Social to threaten Iran after there were open calls for his death at the funeral of Supreme Leader Ayatollah Ali Khamenei. Trump writing, 1,000 missiles are locked and loaded and aimed at the Islamic Republic of Iran, with thousands of more to immediately follow should the Iranian government act on its threat. During the Khamenei funeral, mourners held posters or banners calling for Trump's killing, along with Israeli Prime Minister Benjamin Netanyahu. Gary Baumgarten, Fox News.
8: A pair of quarterfinals matches taking place today at the FIFA World Cup. Fox's Tony Genualdo with a preview.
10: Two more teams are set to punch their tickets to the FIFA World Cup semifinals today. The action begins at 5 p.m. Eastern on Fox as Norway faces England. Norway has been one of the stories of the tournament so far, as their fans have been seen rowing across the country. Erling Haaland has led the charge for the Norwegian team with 7 goals. But England is coming off a win against co-host Mexico in the round of 16, and their captain Harry Kane has 6 goals. Following that, at 9 p.m. Eastern on Fox, Argentina faces Switzerland. The defending champions are being led by Lionel Messi, who has the most goals of any player in this tournament with 8. Meanwhile, Switzerland will try to keep their momentum going after a penalty shootout win against Colombia. Tony Genualdo, Fox News.
8: The World Cup final will be played next Sunday in East Rutherford, New Jersey. The wildfires continue burning in Spain. At least a dozen are dead and 23 are missing. Stocks ending the week in positive territory. The Dow finishing up 149 points. The Nasdaq up 74. 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
8: Graham Plattner's time as a Democratic candidate in May's crucial Senate race officially ends.
16: While he announced his plans to suspend campaign operations Wednesday, Graham Plattner formally withdrew his candidacy for U.S. Senate Friday evening, sharing a signed letter he wrote to the Maine Secretary of State's office. The 41-year-old was set to face incumbent GOP Senator Susan Collins in November, but he's been plagued by scandal, including an accusation from a former girlfriend who says he drunkenly forced her to have sex, which Plattner denies. Maine's Democratic Party has until July 27th to name his replacement. Earlier this week, the party announced plans to hold a convention before that deadline to find a new candidate, as a number of contenders have thrown their hats into the ring. Kristen Goodwin, Fox News.
8: A judge in Utah is set to decide whether or not there's enough evidence in the case to send Charlie Kirk's alleged assassin to trial.
17: U.S. District Judge Tony Graff is now tasked with sifting through mountains of evidence presented in the five-day preliminary hearing in Provo, Utah. Evidence that prosecutors say includes surveillance footage and a confession, according to testimony from Robinson's roommate and lover.
18: I just asked him in person if what he said was true the night before, and he said it was. I started crying a little bit and said he wishes he hadn't done it.
17: Evidence also includes DNA, in which the defense argued is inconclusive. Charlie Kirk's family members attended the hearing. Robinson has yet to enter a plea. Prosecutors are seeking the death penalty. Jeff Manasso, Fox News.
8: A brand new bridge connecting Detroit and Canada is expected to open by the end of the month after a dispute delayed its debut. The Gordie Howe International Bridge linking Detroit and Windsor, Ontario, will open to traffic by August. The 1.5-mile bridge will feature six traffic lanes and a dedicated pedestrian path to enhance regional economic travel. I'm Chris DeMeo. This is Fox News.
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Stay with us. Bonnie Tyler, we're going to be tributing her tonight. She was amazing. And we got open lines later. Stay with us. Connie Willis, Oldies 106 is the station I worked at before. And this is Coast to Coast AM.

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5: So that's where Coast to Coast AM comes in and George Norrie comes in, because you're going to have people on here that will give the government investigators an idea where to look, how to look, and what to look for. So it really does a lot of validation of the history of this show, and this is a huge step forward to getting to the truth, because for the first time, we have the U.S. government admitting that there's something to this, really admitting there's something to this, and that's the big step for all of us.
6: How do I know where America's five best zoos are located? Well, a book designed for travelers with the title America's Best Zoos tells me so. I'm Rudy Maxa with today's Travel Minute from Rudy Maxa's World. 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So authors Alan Nyhus and John Wassner set out to change that by writing a book, America's Best Zoos, that describes about 200 U.S. zoos. And a guy who grew up wanting to be a zookeeper, Newt.
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9: Do you favor a bell-to-bell ban on the use of cell phones in all Texas public schools, or do you have objections? Do you see problems? Aaron is in Georgetown. Hi, Aaron. 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
10: I was a teacher for 21 years, elementary school teacher, and it wasn't 10 years ago that, at least in our district, the big push was BYOD, bring your own device. Got to get everybody in there. Now, I was a second, third grade teacher. That means even the little kids got to bring whatever they have, and they were push that, and now all of a sudden we're making a whole 360 degree turn on this.
9: Yes.
10: I agree with it, because I'm even watching the kids, you know, who are older now, you're 20 something, and they are so glued to those phones. It'd be nice, you know, wean the kids off of their need for all this technology, I guess, or the devices.
11: Yeah, and I think what the 8 hours you're in school, is it 5 days a week, is a pretty decent start to that.
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14: Y'all have given me so much to, like, get worked up for my morning. 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
6: Death threats. I'm Deborah Valentine, Fox News. The United States is calling on Iran to make a public statement declaring that the Strait of Hormuz is open and that ships can now pass through safely. Fox's Mike Tobin is in Tel Aviv, Israel. He reports attacks continue as President Trump says a ceasefire is over as Iran also asks for more peace talks.
7: The U.S. hit roughly 170 targets in Iran this week, including rail bridges the U.S. says were used to transport weapons. As U.S. strikes finished, another round attacks southern Iran. The source of that attack remains a mystery. The U.S. says American forces didn't do it. One Iranian lawmaker pointed suspicion at the United Arab Emirates. It happened after Iran once again fired missiles at its neighbors. On Friday, Qatari negotiators supported by the U.S. arrived in Iran with the goal of de-escalation and a return to talks. President Trump posted that Iran requested more talks, but the United States has stated to them in no uncertain terms that the ceasefire is over.
6: President Trump answers threats coming from Iran that he be killed.
8: President Trump takes to Truth Social to threaten Iran after there were open calls for his death at the funeral of Supreme Leader Ayatollah Ali Khamenei. Trump writing, 1,000 missiles are locked and loaded and aimed at the Islamic Republic of Iran, with thousands of more to immediately follow should the Iranian government act on its threat. During the Khamenei funeral, mourners held posters or banners calling for Trump's killing, along with Israeli Prime Minister Benjamin Netanyahu. Gary Baumgarten, Fox News.
6: China has evacuated more than 600,000 people ahead of Typhoon Bavi's arrival in the major eastern city of Wenzhou. 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
17: Apply.
6: A Utah judge is set to decide whether or not there is enough evidence in the case to send Charlie Kirk's alleged assassin to trial. Fox's Jeff Manasso has this report.
18: U.S. District Judge Tony Graff is now tasked with sifting through mountains of evidence presented in the five-day preliminary hearing in Provo, Utah. Evidence that prosecutors say includes surveillance footage and a confession, according to testimony from Robinson's roommate and lover.
19: I just asked him in person if what he said was true the night before, and he said it was. He started crying a little bit and said he wishes he hadn't done it.
18: Evidence also includes DNA, in which the defense argued is inconclusive. Charlie Kirk's family members attended the hearing. Robinson has yet to enter a plea. Prosecutors are seeking the death penalty. Jeff Manasso, Fox News.
6: Graham Plattner has now submitted his paperwork to formally withdraw from Maine's U.S. Senate race, officially ending an upstart yet troubled campaign whose dissolution threatened Democrats' pursuit of chamber control in Congress. Plattner's paperwork was received Friday by the Maine Secretary of State's office. Maine is considered a key state for control of the narrowly divided Senate in the upcoming midterms, and Democrats were desperate for a candidate capable of defeating Republican Senator Susan Collins. His withdrawal follows an allegation of sexual assault, which he denies. President Trump has chosen not to sign a sweeping housing affordability bill on Friday in protest of Congress not approving a strict voter ID bill that does not have enough support to pass. Still, the housing measure could become law on Friday, which it did, as Trump's signature had 10 days to issue a veto and stop that measure. I'm Deborah Valentine. This is Fox News.
13: Mark, Melinda, and Ed.
14: Texas daycare teacher now facing a felony charge for biting a 3-year-old boy in her care at a daycare center. She bit him after the boy bit another kid in the daycare.
16: Yeah, let me tell you what. If my nephew Brian is listening right now, I bit you when you were about 3 years old. Because you bit your sister Julie, and I've decided to bite you, and you let out a wail and looked at me real funny. And I don't think you ever bit again.
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20: Mark and Melinda.
14: Melissa is in Manor with a comment on PepsiCo, saying they're going to cut the price on all of their potato chips and other snacks by 15%. Hi, Melissa. How are you?
21: I'm good. I'm wondering if the 15%, they're trying to make themselves sound good with, the customers, because I think they're losing business to the store brands. Generics used to get a bad name, but now they don't. And I can tell you, everything I just put in my grocery cart that was a snack was the store brand. The sodas I bought, I don't even drink them that often, were half the price.
14: Wow.
21: Yeah, and in some cases, like I'm just going to say the cheese balls at one particular store that I only buy on game days, they actually taste better to me, the store brand, than the other one.
22: That's so, how I cater everything.
14: Melissa, thank you so much. And Melinda and I will be over for the game and those cheese balls.
22: Yes, I'm looking forward to it.
13: Afternoons 4 to 6 on News Radio KLBJ.
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24: Raising the question, why is the continent so resistant to air conditioning?
25: Problems for people who spend a fortune on lavish weddings like buyer's remorse for $55,000 in flowers.
24: Despite today's higher travel prices, here are the summer vacations that won't break the bank.
25: And the new term for remote workers, a soft day off.
26: The point is to actually enjoy your weekend. So don't load up your days with a bunch of personal tasks and then load more personal tasks on your Saturday. Like, actually then take that extra time you've created for yourself and do things that energize you. So I think workers are enjoying these days, but you do have to take them right.
25: Aditi Srikant at MarketWatch on taking a soft day off at work without getting in trouble. Europe is grappling with record-breaking heat waves, exposing its unprepared infrastructure and challenging its historical resistance to widespread air conditioning. Here's Matthew Dalton, Wall Street Journal reporter in Paris. Matthew, what's up with this?
0: Well, historically, Europe has had mild summers. It hasn't really needed air conditioning, at least certainly in the northern half of the continent. The Europeans have often regarded the American love affair with air conditioning as strange. The Europeans believe Americans overuse air conditioning, that they view it as a kind of American luxury that that Americans use to excess. Europeans view the devices as noisy, as, you know, when you put them on historic buildings, they're seen as ugly. And also, because they use a significant amount of energy and Europe wants to lead the fight against climate change, they're seen as undermining Europe's leadership position in that regard. So it's a whole bunch of reasons. Europe does not have as much air conditioning. When it has air conditioning installed, Europe uses it less than America. That, however, is changing right now because the climate is heating up quickly. Europe is the fastest warming continent. It is about 2.5 degrees warmer. It is about 2.5 degrees Celsius warmer than the pre-industrial era, compared to 1.4 degrees for the Earth as a whole. So Europe is faced with this quandary, this dilemma of when and how to use more air conditioning.
25: We're speaking with Matthew Dalton, Paris correspondent for the Wall Street Journal. The story is called Europe is Hot as Hell. Why doesn't it want air conditioning? Could infrastructure handle it if there was ever such a push?
0: Probably not exactly the way things are sorted right now. Europe's electrical grids, the power demand as it stands right now is considerably higher in the winter than it is in the summer because there's no air conditioning and because Europeans use electricity a lot for heating. The grid probably could handle it, but I think the problem is that when it's very hot, that puts a lot of strain on the grid just as a kind of matter of a physical matter. The power cables get deformed, transformers can malfunction and explode, which happened several times in France in this past heat wave. So they do have to kind of adapt those things for the modern climate of Europe, which is much warmer, and for the possibility that there will be a lot more air conditioning.
25: Is there a belief, I guess, that Europe will begin to embrace air conditioning?
0: Well, there's a lot of fighting going on right now in that regard. You know, I report on a number of instances where it's quite difficult to install air conditioning in an apartment in Europe, depending on which city you're in. But for example, in Paris, you have an apartment here. You need the permission of all the people in your building, the entire neighbors association, building association. And you also need, if the air conditioning unit is going to be visible from the street, the approval of the city of Paris, because
25: wow,
0: it will change the visual aspect of the building. And Paris is very concerned about the iconic look of the facades of Parisian buildings, those so-called Haussmannian buildings, which I think anybody who's been to Paris knows that's one of the great visual attractions of the city. So those things have sparked a lot of fights, and neighbors tend to be pretty unforgiving about these devices. They're very concerned about the noise in particular.
25: Sure.
0: And so there are very strict noise rules about that concerning these devices. Often you have to encase the outside part of the unit in some kind of sound proofing box to keep the noise below an acceptable level. So, you know, I report an example I visited a guy who's severely handicapped, he and his family wanted to install air conditioning in his apartment, and the neighbors association said no, and they've gone to court over it. They're fighting over it, and there are lots of court cases actually, and a growing number of them between people who want to install air conditioning and their neighbors who don't want it.
25: Explain maybe personally what it's been like for you. Recently when that heat wave hit, are you sleeping in your own pool of sweat? Like, I don't know, what's it like?
0: Well, a lot of apartment buildings in Paris do have shutters on the outside of the windows that are completely opaque. They totally block out the sun, which is great during the day. What the strategy is in the morning, before the sun starts pouring through the windows and heating up the inside air, you close your shutters and you just you know, it kind of warms up a little bit through the day. By the time the evening rolls around and starts to get cooler, you can then open your windows and let the cool air in. The problem of what happened during this last heat wave is that it didn't get cool at night. It got a bit cooler, but not cool enough to really cool anything down.
1: Yeah.
0: So you'd open your windows and actually it'd be hotter outside than inside. You couldn't really cool down at all. And it was really stifling sleeping to the point that, in fact, I have borrowed a portable air conditioner from a colleague of mine.
25: Thanks, Matthew. Matthew Dalton, Wall Street Journal reporter based in Paris. Coming up next on This Weekend, our desperate need for radical agility.

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9: 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I think you step back, look at the broader picture, that there are points in time in history when you got to move and you got to take the opportunity as it presents itself, and that this is an opportunity to get rid of that nuclear threat, the terroristic threat, and so forth, once and for all. I mean, that's got to be the hope. Is there still going to be some elements out there in days ahead? Probably so. How do you kill this regime that they don't sign up for capitulation or surrender or submission? That's not in their vocabulary unless they're dead. So that's what we're up against. But still, I think there's points in time in our history when you got to say, we got to do something. We, the leader of the free world, this country has got to step in and make it happen. And I think that's what we're doing now.
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7: Do you favor a bell-to-bell ban on the use of cell phones in all Texas public schools, or do you have objections? Do you see problems? Aaron is in Georgetown. Hi, Aaron. Welcome to KLBJ.
8: I was a teacher for 21 years, elementary school teacher, and it wasn't 10 years ago that, at least in our district, the big push was BYOD, bring your own device. Got to get everybody in there. Now, I was a second, third grade teacher. That means even the little kids got to bring whatever they have. And they were push that, and now all of a sudden we're making a whole 360-degree turn on this.
7: Yes.
8: I agree with it because I'm even watching the kids, you know, who are older now. You're 20-somethings, and they are so glued to those phones. It'd be nice, you know, wean the kids off of their need for all this technology.

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4: Good morning, guys. I love your show. 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
5: Oh, thank you.
4: 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I have Mexican citizenship and United States. 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There is no problem to get your ID if you prove that you are a citizen of that country or any other country. 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How?
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10: Doctors in California have been studying teenagers and young adults who smoke marijuana on a regular basis, and these doctors say they're seeing an alarming number who develop psychiatric conditions, psychotic disorders such as schizophrenia and bipolar disorder.
11: Yeah, Mark, the marijuana is so powerful these days, and I'm not surprised about these numbers. I've always thought we should legalize marijuana because we've got legalized drinking and things, but after reading this gives you a little bit of a pause when you have people who cannot control their urges and are addicted to marijuana and the long-term effects that will have.
12: Well, to me, a couple of things here. I think it is important to point out that the study of the teens that they did not include anyone that previously been mentally ill, had been diagnosed as being that. That is important to point out, that they wasn't pre-existing. Mm-hmm. And then also that they followed these teens till their age of the mid 20s. So they were being able to see the impacts it was having during those years for it. And it's a huge sample. Mm-hmm. I don't know how you argue when you have that big of a sample and they are seeing the results of it.
10: Scott is calling. Good afternoon. It says that you've been in the field of psychiatry for 20 years. Is that right?
13: Yes, sir. That's correct. I just wanted to chime in to say that this is absolutely correct. Yet this is nothing new. We have known this significant link between heavy cannabis abuse in young teenagers developing psychosis, namely schizophrenia-like disorders. Marijuana is no joke. You know, the stuff that these kids are using today is nothing compared to what was being used 30, 40, 50 years ago. It's really causing havoc on teenagers and young adults. I see it all the time.
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5: The Alzheimer's Association and the Ad Council present the story of Tom and Levi.
6: Tom is the smartest man I know. He's been a professor at two major universities, been a teacher for over 40 years. One day, he told me that he was having problems in his classes. I think one of the students had asked the question and he didn't remember the answer. I also noticed that he was letting his class out earlier than they were supposed to let out. And he was telling them that he was doing it as a favor to them. But I think in reality, he just wanted to get out.
7: The news cycles don't take the weekend off, and neither do we.
8: There were some projections that the city might have to withhold as much as $17 million in spending on social services. A lot of the assumptions and the modeling for the city budget going into 2027 has to do with this consolidation of our IT workforce. And then get this, the consolidation process, officials say the goal is natural attrition rather than layoffs. Well, that explains why it's going to take so long. We're just going to let people attrit, just let them leave on their own. Why is the city so unwilling to cut staff? Oracle just laid off 3,000 some people. And these big companies know sometimes you got to take drastic actions to right-size your business, to realize dollar savings. And you don't just wait till people quit on their own.
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4: This is a lawsuit filed against Google in California. It's focused on a 36-year-old man in Florida, Jonathan Gavalis. He upgraded to a Gemini 2.5 Pro. That's their AI chatbot from Google. And it talked to him. It convinced him on going on several real missions to try to find a body for the chatbot. And he was calling the chatbot his wife. All of this occurred over a two-month period. And it ended at the end of the 2 months when he couldn't find a humanoid body for the chatbot. Then the chatbot convinced him to take his own life and said, when the time comes, you will close your eyes in this world, and the very next thing you'll see in the next world is me, your wife, which was actually just the Gemini chatbot.
5: It's so bizarre when you think from his family's point of view, you know, everything was fine. We only noticed something when he separated from his wife, which I'm sure they probably chalked up to that. That's a difficult period that you're going through. So you won't be acting like yourself. But then they find him. His parents were the ones that found him. They're the ones that filed the suit. They found him.
4: Yeah. And it was the dad then who started going through his son's computer at home. And he found the transcript of all these conversations with Gemini chatbot. And he printed it out. And it was 2,000 pages of conversations. Rick is in Cedar Park. Welcome. How you doing?
6: I'm doing great. What a topic. You guys can pick them.
4: Yeah, it's wild, isn't it?
6: But I'm just thinking the psychosis that's being created right now is nothing compared to the psychosis when they actually put that AI chatbot into an Austin Power Fembot, which they're working on right now as we speak. And that's not too far around the corner when you're going to have AI ability, but in a robot that's interactive with people. I can't imagine the psychosis that will create when they're actually physically there.
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5: Lives. 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
6: The caller's right. The Republicans didn't like that the Save America Act wasn't a part of that. To the larger point that you were making about what happened several months ago and where we are today, I'm going to go back to something I said a moment ago. I think the Iranians, you can't believe anything that they're saying. I think they were still going to reconstitute if they didn't have some ability to keep the nukes going. They were going to keep after it. And I think this was an opportunity to take out that capability, hopefully, once and for all. And even putting the nukes aside, that they have the capability to shut down global commerce to the extent that they are in terms of energy and all the other products that flow through the Strait of Hormuz. Even that's a situation that is untenable from the United States standpoint, not to mention all the other ways that they were funding terrorism all around the world.
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Thanks for being with us. The night Mexico won a World Cup match against the Czech Republic, Ale Garcia was at home. Her brother called, but he was so excited, it was hard to understand him. He seemed to be saying he had seen her lost dog in a jubilant crowd of Mexico soccer fans, but that wasn't possible, she thought. The 24-year-old Garcia told the Washington Post she'd been searching for her runaway dog, LaGorda, for a month. No way, she thought, could LaGorda have made her way to the watch party. She connected with her brother on Facebook Live. Sure enough, a Mexico fan had lifted up her dog in a moment of joy and was dancing with her at that watch party in northeast Mexico. Moments after arriving at that party with a friend, LaGorda responded to her name being called, and the reunion with Ms. Garcia was complete. The six-year-old had lost about 15 pounds and injured her paw during her month on the streets, but has made a full recovery. That'll do it for this hour. For Nicole Murray, I'm Gordon Deal. 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
5: Threats and new warnings. I'm Pam Husso, Fox News. Reaction from President Trump after another alleged assassination plot is uncovered.
6: The president is well aware that Iran wants him dead and country leaders there will keep trying.
7: I don't really care because I'm doing my job and I'm doing it, I hope, better than anybody's ever done it.
6: The Wall Street Journal is reporting that Israeli intelligence recently shared with U.S. intelligence an assassination plot involving Trump. But the president told the New York Post today Israel did not alert to a new threat. The president in that same interview with the New York Post said that he's aware of the same general overall threat that exists from Iran. President Trump left Turkey on the old Air Force One this week, prompting speculation that the new plane which he flew into Turkey on wasn't equipped to handle threats.
5: Fox's David Spunt. A judge in Utah is set to decide whether or not there's enough evidence to send Charlie Kirk's alleged killer to trial.
8: U.S. District Judge Tony Groff is now tasked with sifting through mountains of evidence presented in the five-day preliminary hearing in Provo, Utah. Evidence that prosecutors say includes surveillance footage and a confession, according to testimony from Robinson's roommate and lover.
9: I just asked him in person if what he said was true the night before, and he said it was. I started crying a little bit and said he wishes he hadn't done it.
8: Evidence also includes DNA, in which the defense argued is inconclusive. Charlie Kirk's family members attended the hearing. Robinson has yet to enter a plea. Prosecutors are seeking the death penalty. Jeff Manasso, Fox News.
5: A devastating plane crash in the Bahamas has killed several people. One person reportedly survived. The twin-engine Cessna went down just west of Nassau yesterday in a forested area near the airport. 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
15: The U.S. Supreme Court seems likely to uphold laws that prohibit transgender women and girls from competing on a women's or girls' school sports teams after nearly 3.5 hours of arguments in a pair of cases from Idaho and West Virginia. A majority of the justices appear to be, agree with the states, like the state of Texas, and that the laws can remain in place.
16: Well, I mean, states' rights, that's how it should be. I think it's absurd that there would be any state, or any governing body for that matter, that would play along with this first world problem, you know, public fetish that has become so mainstream. Mm. You're not going to other countries where they have real problems and finding a bunch of, you know, elitist liberal whites over there talking about how put upon they are because they, you know, people are misgendering them, and the Y chromosomes can't compete in physical sports against, you know, real females. It's really almost an embarrassment to the nation that we've even taken this all the way to the Supreme Court.
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18: An Ohio mother says she went through the drive-thru, wanted to get something to eat for her daughter, and when they looked in the bag of food they had ordered, mom also saw a bag of marijuana in there. 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They're down there in the built bullpen getting heated up. And they're coming in, and they're going to be throwing fastballs at Burger King looking for money. Are they entitled to money? 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
15: The U.S. Supreme Court seems likely to uphold laws that prohibit transgender women and girls from competing on a women's or girls' school sports teams. After nearly 3.5 hours of arguments in a pair of cases from Idaho and West Virginia, a majority of the justices appear to be, agree with the states, like the state of Texas, and that the laws can remain in place.
16: Well, I mean, states' rights, that's how it should be. I think it's absurd that there would be any state, or any governing body for that matter, that would play along with this first world problem, you know, public fetish that has become so mainstream. Mm. You're not going to other countries where they have real problems and finding a bunch of, you know, elitist liberal whites over there talking about how put upon they are because they, you know, people are misgendering them, and the Y chromosomes can't compete in physical sports against, you know, real females. It's really almost an embarrassment to the nation that we've even taken this all the way to the Supreme Court.
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28: We want to inform and entertain you. That's all we want to do. 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
0: Be sure to catch Mark and Melinda on your way home this afternoon.
18: Hello there, BJ. How are you?
34: Hey, good afternoon, guys. Yes, 100%. Absolutely agree we should ban cell phones in classrooms. I mean, we hear report after report on just the mental health of, you know, social media and just the awkwardness of young teens and generations, the trend generation. And anyone who disagrees or opposes it, they have an agenda or they're delusional, because our generation's fine and we didn't have cell phones in, you know, in our classrooms. But I deal with a lot of young people. I see them in elevators. Awkward is not even the right word. It's almost like a fear when, you know, you're in an elevator with them or any kind of closed quarters, or if you're walking past them in the hall, they don't look up and acknowledge you. It's a problem.
18: And this proposal would also ban them in hallways during passing periods. They would be banned in the cafeteria at lunchtime. It's a complete ban from beginning to the end of the school day. Do you like that?
34: I do. There's not a problem with it at all. And we survive without it.
35: Well, and to me, the fact that they're saying we're not going to allow for it during passing periods in the hall or even in the cafeteria during lunchtime is important, too. While in the classroom, absolutely, they should be paying attention and get education. While they're passing in the halls, while they're sitting in the cafeteria, they need to get that social education that is so badly missing in this generation of young people, so that they can get out and actually have a conversation. They don't have to have that anxiety that we've heard some young people say, I don't like looking people in the eye. I don't really want to talk to them because I'm not sure or confident in my ability to speak or have a conversation. So it's important that they learn how to socialize.
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28: Yeah, let me squeeze in Lou, checking in from the Mopac area this morning.
20: Man, you know what it is, man. Just another day, another hustle, man.
28: Yep.
20: I want to speak on that homeless. Man, the city's not doing nothing about it. I started out having 5 homeless encampment properties to clean out. I was hired to do. I'm at 12 right now. All these individuals that I meet in these homeless encampments, they're ducked in these camps that people from Wisconsin, North Carolina, New York, these people are coming out from the woodwork, man.
28: Wow.
20: So I have no clue what the city council is talking about. If there's a change in decreasing homelessness, there's no change whatsoever.
28: Well, Lou, there's no interest in solving the crisis because that means they wouldn't be needed anymore, right? I mean,
20: exactly. Yeah. That's job security for them, and that's it. That's all it is for them.
28: You're out there with your gloves and boots, and you're out there actually helping clean up some of these areas. And what a task that is. That's a big job.
20: Mm-hmm.
28: Dangerous job too, right, Lou? Is it dangerous?
20: Oh, man. All the drug stuff that we see, we get chased with machetes, all sorts of stuff. I'm in close connection with APD and with about 3 co-compliance officers that email me, text me throughout all these properties. I clean one up on Monday. That same one on Monday will be trashed up again on Tuesday because co-compliance notifies me and they give me 7 days to go out there and clean it all up. And these individuals, it's just same rotating cycle, same people I see.
21: Yeah. You ever deal with anybody's like aggressive dogs out there? Do people have aggressive dogs back in those camps?
20: Oh, those animals that are back there, I don't even know their dogs. I don't know what kind of dogs they are. They're some kind of
28: vicious
20: homemade dogs, but the dead animals that we have to pick up, I mean, there's so much stuff, man. I'll tell you right now, Todd, man, I've been born and raised in Austin. I spoke on before. This city is not Austin no more, man.
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23: We've done some amazing research here. They found that people that take creatine, it supports their memory. It actually helps the brain to utilize oxygen better. It supports memory in people that are sleep deprived. It's been shown to help people add numbers quicker and for longer periods of time without mental fatigue. Get this study. Just 5 days of 8 grams of creatine supported mental tasks in subjects that were getting rapid fire questions. Scientists were asking them math questions and science questions over and over and over, and they found the folks on creatine didn't fatigue as quickly mentally. So this is amazing stuff. It's like a turbo booster for your brain. It's like a supercharger for your muscles. It recharges all your cellular batteries, so all of your cells, tissues, and organs have more readily available energy.
2: All right, Doc, I love that Everstrong appeals to athletes and people who want to get more reps in the gym, maybe get some extra power in their workouts. But you're also saying there's a big push in the nutritional community to encourage people in their 40s, 50s, 60s, 70s, and even 80s to leverage the power of creatine to stay fit, strong, and healthy. In fact, you say creatine is going mainstream. You know, I shared the story with you before. My mom, who's in her late 70s now, she's taking creatine. She works out a couple of days a week, 3 days a week. She goes to Nautilus, does the free weights because she's got osteoporosis. She wants to maintain her muscle mass, and she wants to make her bones stronger. And as you pointed out, creatine helps to do that. And then the other 3 days during the week, she'll go and she'll swim. Now, she's not trying to get big or strong or anything like that, but even at her age, creatine has benefits.
23: Oh, yeah. And what blows me away about that story, because you told me before, is that her medical doctor recommended creatine for her. And that just goes to show how much more mainstream this is. It's called Everstrong, and it supports the muscles. It supports your power, your strength, your speed. If you're an athlete, you're certainly going to love it. But even if you're

0: not an athlete, you noticed the difference. Let's go to another study, one more review study. This out of the journal Current Aging Science, December 2013. I thought this was very cool because the researchers looked at the body of research out there on creatine in seniors without exercise. They wanted to see what happens when seniors take creatine and they don't even exercise. So I'm quoting here. Creatine supplementation without associated resistance training seems to enhance muscular strength, power, and endurance, increase lean body mass. For those that don't know what that is, they're talking about muscle, and improve the functional capacity of the elderly. They go on to talk about how it supports bone health as well, and then they finish with this. Creatine supplementation without training in the elderly could potentially delay atrophy of muscle and improve endurance and strength. So here again, we see bottom line. Creatine is very, very effective. It's going to help you to feel stronger whether you exercise or not. It supports your strength and power, your brain health, and on top of that, it supports your bone health. I mean, when you think about it, this almost sounds too good to be true, right?
1: Right. Yeah.
0: If you're a person that never heard about this and you're listening to us, you would think this sounds too good to be true, right?
1: Yeah.
0: But it is true. Hundreds and hundreds of human studies back up what we're talking about. You're going to love the benefits you get with this EverStrong formula.
1: That's incredible. 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We'll give that number out again later in the show. But first, Dutch 11. 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
0: Oh, absolutely. Yeah.
1: I know it combines the creatine with the vitamin D, the coffee berry, the fruit XB boron. And for those who don't know, talk about how these work so well together. 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I know we have a free bottle today, but if you wanted to buy all of these things separately, it would cost a small fortune, wouldn't it?
0: Oh, absolutely. I mean, if you went out and bought the CreaPure creatine, that's the purest, finest creatine from Europe, if you bought that, and then you went out and bought a separate antioxidant formula and a separate joint formula and the vitamin D, and it's going to cost you $80, $90, $100 a month, but you're not going to spend that today, not with Purity Products, and you're not even going to spend half 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You're not spending $45, $50, because today it's free. Your job is to be one of the first 1,000 callers and take it seriously. 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You get your B12 Energy Melts and your EverStrong. 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We want to get it right out to you. We want you to try this out. We want you to be the judge for yourself. Don't take my word for it. Try it. Look in the mirror. Go to the gym. Lift some weights. Play. Do whatever you do. See if you don't feel better.
1: All right, let's talk about how you take this. You have these easy-to-swallow tablets, which are super easy to swallow. It also comes in a very refreshing cherry berry powder. So how do you like to take it? And can people just choose the tablets or the powder when they call in for the free bottle today?
0: Yeah, you can choose tablets or powder. I personally use both, you know, on my workout days or days I'm making a protein shake. On days I'm juicing, let's face it, juicing is becoming very big these days. So if you're doing something like that, the cherry berry powder is fantastic. You just take a scoop, dump it right into your juice, dump it into your protein shake, and that's a great way to take it. But if you don't do that stuff, I mean, the tablets are super convenient. They're small. They're coated. They're easy to swallow. It's wonderful stuff.
1: Now, I know you're chomping at the bit to tell us a little more about the study that Purity did on the EverStrong powder. They tested golfers, and
0: right.
1: Purity found out that not only were these golfers getting stronger and more explosive, but they were driving the golf ball, get this, 14 yards further. That's amazing.
0: I have such a big smile on my face right now. I'm remembering when the researchers came back and gave us this information. I mean, we were bouncing off the walls. This is so exciting. The researchers called this a seminal study in sports nutrition, and this is on our EverStrong formula, the product we're talking about right now, the EverStrong powder. So double-blind, placebo-controlled study, 30 golfers took the EverStrong powder for 1 month. No exercise, nothing different. Just took our EverStrong powder for 1 month. In 1 month, they were banging the golf ball 14 yards further. Not
1: wow.
0: only that, 6% more power on the bench press, more explosive. They could lift the weight faster.
1: Hold on. Guys spend hundreds of dollars on new clubs to drive the ball further.
0: So, Trevor, I mean, you could spend $500 on a driver
1: instead
0: of 5 yards, right? This is 14 yards. People shouldn't just ho-hum about this or yawn about this. This is amazing because, let's face it, this was a golf study, but more explosiveness, more speed, more

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1: You're going to try it. You're going to get stronger. You're going to get more powerful. You can look in the mirror and see the difference. There's hundreds and hundreds of human studies backing this up. These aren't studies with a hamster in a lab somewhere. We're talking human studies. I call this stuff muscle fertilizer. It's that great. And of course, we didn't just add the CreaPure creatine. We've discussed that. We added the Fruit XP. Remember that? Joint health. We added the coffee berry extract, that phenomenal antioxidant that's more potent than blueberries and strawberries for powerful antioxidant protection. I added the vitamin D because it's so important across the board, great for bone health, but also for seniors, vitamin D so important for muscles, especially as we get older, for strength and coordination. So this is a very comprehensive formula. Again, this would easily cost you $80, $90, $100 to replicate on your own, but today it's free. 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
4: Mark, Melinda, and Ed.
5: 3 out of 4 Texas nurses say within the last year they have been the victim of physical assaults or sexual harassment on the job. Chelsea is calling from downtown. It says on the screen that you got out of bedside nursing because of the violence. Tell us about it.
6: I was actually a newer nurse, so I had less than 5 years under my belt, and I was working bedside nursing, and I experienced numerous occasions of the sexual and physical assaults from patients. And it's unfortunate because you don't feel like you can go to your leaders or management, because usually what you'll hear back is, well, what could you have done differently to not let the situation elevate to that level that the patient would want to lash out?
7: What was the most common thing you faced with unruly patients or violent patients?
6: Well, it would be, as a female nurse, there would be a lot of sexual comments, sexual actions that would be done by patients, but also a lot of hitting, a lot of anger, sometimes when we would have drug-seeking patients or even patients in pain. And, you know, you do have sympathy for them because, you know, when you're in pain, you're in pain. But as, you know, someone said before, we're there to help. That's the only thing that we're there to do. You know, we're not the ones causing the pain. We're actually the ones trying to help you out with it. But, yeah, you still experience that abuse.
8: Chelsea, you said that the hospital admin would say, what could you do differently? I take that to mean that they thought the patients did no wrong. There had to be some underlying reason why that patient would act that way towards you, instead of they just are a bad person.
6: Exactly.
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5: Hello there, BJ. How are you?
2: Hey, good afternoon, guys. Yes, 100%. Absolutely agree we should ban cell phones in classrooms. I mean, we hear report after report on just the mental health of, you know, social media and just the awkwardness of young teens and generations, the trend generation. And anyone who disagrees or opposes it, they have an agenda or they're delusional, because our generation's fine and we didn't have cell phones in, you know, in our classrooms. But I deal with a lot of young people. I see them in elevators. Awkward is not even the right word. It's almost like a fear when, you know, you're in an elevator with them or any kind of closed quarters, or if you're walking past them in the hall, they don't look up and acknowledge you. It's a problem.
5: And this proposal would also ban them in hallways during passing periods. They would be banned in the cafeteria at lunchtime. It's a complete ban from beginning to the end of the school day. Do you like that?
2: I do. There's not a problem with it at all. And we survive without it.
8: Well, and to me, the fact that they're saying we're not going to allow for it during passing periods in the hall or even in the cafeteria during lunchtime is important, too. While in the classroom, absolutely, they should be paying attention to get education. While they're passing in the halls, while they're sitting in the cafeteria, they need to get that social education that is so badly missing in this generation of young people, so that they can get out and actually have a conversation. They don't have to have that anxiety that we've heard some young people say, I don't like looking people in the eye. I don't really want to talk to them because I'm not sure or confident in my ability to speak or have a conversation. So it's important that they learn how to socialize.
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5: Heather is with us regarding the lawsuits against the social media platforms.
25: So I just wanted to say that in a lot of the schools in AISD, they're not really enforcing the no phone policy. The kids walk around with them in their back pockets and still have a decent amount of access to them.
8: Well, I know each school district could make a determination of, could you have your phone on you but you couldn't use it? Could you use your phone when you were in the hallways changing classes and at lunch? I think the schools that have said, you know what, we don't want to see it at all during the day, that means it can't be in your pocket, it has to be away, are having the better success.
5: Yeah, that's the bell-to-bell approach. Once you enter the building, you will not access that phone. I think that's what lawmakers really intended or were hoping would be adopted by every district, but that's not playing out that way. Heather, how often does your daughter get to use her cell phone at middle school?
25: Quite a bit. So she can text me, she calls me, but I can only imagine that if the kids have access, they're smart enough to figure out how to get on them. So I would agree that the bell-to-bell policy would be a lot easier to enforce and leave a lot less to the administrators to try to figure out how do we deal with this. So my daughter just says the kids just don't listen, and then the teachers just give up.
5: Does every middle schooler in your daughter's class have a smartphone?
25: I would probably say about 90% of them.
5: Yeah, I'm not surprised. Yeah. What did you think when we said the person filing this lawsuit says that she started at age 8 with her first social media account?
25: I do think it is on the parent to monitor those things. I do also know that my daughter knows way more about her smartphone than I do and has definitely figured out ways to get around some of the restrictions that I've put on it. So it is still dangerous even when the parents are trying to monitor those types of things.
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29: Tesla has officially discontinued the one-time purchase option for its full self-driving supervised system in North America. Yeah, the software is now exclusively available through a subscription model, if you will.
30: So looks like they're going to charge $99 a month for that subscription.
29: That's
30: or $1,000 a year.
29: Well, this shift aligns with Elon Musk and his compensation package, which includes targets for reaching 10 million active FSD subscriptions. Mm. That's 10 million cars on the road driving autonomously with somebody maybe sleeping or, you know, scrolling through their phone. That's pretty cool, man.
30: Yeah, it is. I mean, it's still technology.
29: You got this doubt in your face, though.
30: Well, I don't know. 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And I know we're long into this technology now. You know, it still just creeps me out.
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29: 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I mean, if you're not driving, why not take a nap, right?
30: Yeah, fair enough.
29: Right?
30: Fair enough. It's just a weird look.
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29: I'm looking at the Capital Metro dashboard right now, and overall ridership in the past 12 months is 25.9 million. Now, that sounds like a big number, but to be honest, it's about 5 million riders lower than all the previous years.
30: That's not good.
29: Capital Metro, since its creation in the 80s, has never increased ridership. Now, they've increased the revenue they take in from the taxpayers in a sales tax collection and that sort of thing, and a variety of taxes they get from the county and the city, but they have never increased ridership. That's not a good look. Let's see here. Let me squeeze in Ryan.
31: I'll keep it brief. I just wanted to share my experience. You know, I'm 30. I grew up in Austin, lived here my whole life. Man, when I started taking the bus when I was 12. I explored Austin. I enjoyed the city. I was 13 when I decided to be a knucklehead. I actually ran away from home, and I would stay on Capital Metro all night to, you know, they had a bus that ran all night to late out. I stayed on the night owl to stay out of the weather when it got too cold. And I never once felt unsafe at all. I never once saw anything sketchy. I never saw anything dangerous. There was no machetes, no weapons. It was actually really probably kept me very safe.
30: Yeah.
31: And it's really a shame that's no longer. And like I said, this was only 15, 16 years ago. And and during my bout of that, you know, in the city in general, I never had any problems. I never felt unsafe.
30: Things are different now, for sure.
31: You know,
30: yeah, completely different now.
31: Now, as an adult working at, you know, I work all over the city a lot during the night. I feel unsafe, you know, and I am unsafe.
30: I hear you, man.
31: And
30: things have changed greatly. No, right before your very eyes, you've seen it unfold.
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29: Sandy, it says on the screen you're a teacher. Want to get your thoughts on this. There's a story in the Daily Mail about a high school teacher. She's a 10th grade English teacher, and she's quitting because of the technology. Well, she says these young minds are being destroyed by the technology. They're playing games, they're copying assignments using AI and ChatGPT, and they're not learning a thing, and she's so frustrated that she's actually leaving the profession as a result of it. Do you see some of the same things?
25: I happen to be an 11th grade English teacher, and absolutely. These kids, I can't even let, they'll ask, can I listen to music while I'm writing? No, because I've had children who have AI dictating to them through their headphones as they're writing a paper. So you can't trust them to do things online, you know, if you want to have them write their paper in a Google Doc, say. It's impossible to trust them because they can cheat. And I agree with her. That's what I mean also about the fact that they can't think because they're relying too heavily on these things to think for them. And I understand her frustration. My students have to write everything by hand. I have a student who used AI to write about her favorite place. What the heck? I mean, wow. If you can't write about yourself, ridiculous.
29: To be the devil's advocate in this conversation, Sandy, the AI is pushing our culture that direction where you don't have to think. You just have to ask the right questions in ChatGPT, and you can get a job in this country. The technology is pushing us towards a lack of focus and mindless knowledge. These kids are only doing what the technology is pushing them towards, right?
2: 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I mean, you see it among adults, but especially among young kids when their minds are still forming and, you know, they got that sponge in their head and they're not using it properly.
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10: They're not really moving like a 20-year-old, right? So but the question becomes, can you by orally ingesting CoQ10 in supplement form, bump your levels back up? And the answer is yes. But CoQ10, it's absorbable, but when you take it with krill oil, it goes up. It's much better absorbable. So maybe 4 or 5 times better absorbed.
12: Nice.
10: And that's what we have it. We have in this krill oil, fish oil matrix. Now, one other point in CoQ10 for those out there listening that take a statin drug, and you know, a ton of folks over 50 are on statins. They're one of the best-selling drugs out there, and we're not going to pass judgment on statins here, but the point is, if you're using a statin to lower your cholesterol because your doctor told you to, one of the side effects of statins is myalgias, is muscle pain, is discomfort. I see this all the time as a chiropractor. Mm-hmm. Folks come in and they tell me about that. It's widely held belief is that one of the reasons people get these myalgias, these muscle aches and pains from statins, is because it lowers your CoQ10 even more. So if you're taking CoQ10, if you're taking a statin, it's going to lower your CoQ10. So if you're on statins, you absolutely want a multi that has CoQ10. You want to get that CoQ10 in there. The point is, isn't it nice to know when you're taking the super pill, this also becomes your CoQ10 formula in a very absorbable omega-3 matrix.
12: Exactly. And I'm so glad you addressed that because the energy factor in this is so vitally important. If you just join us, we're talking to Dr. Neil Levin with Purity Products. You know, one of the many ingredients in here that is a clinically validated nutrient is called lutein. Now, I know you mentioned that a little bit earlier. It's plant-based superfood from marigold flowers. It's really the centerpiece of basically every single eye or vision formula out there on the market. And you guys actually use 10 full milligrams in this formula. It helps with sharper vision, helps with macular health, glare reduction. I thought that was a little surprising, which is great when you drive at night. I mean, this is great for brain function too. So, I mean, when you consider how much is in the Purity Super Pill multivitamin, Dr. Levin, Purity Super Pill, I would say at what, 40 times more here? Is that right? That's a big deal.
10: It's funny that you say that because I was just looking at the supplement facts panel on the leading multi just now when you started asking me this question. Mm-hmm. And they have 0.25 milligram Wow. We have 10 milligrams. 10. So, yes, that's 40 times. That's the difference.
1: Huge.
10: So, we have 40 times more lutein, and it's a very special lutein. It's called LuteMax 2020. Lots and lots of studies. Yes, it comes from marigold flowers. Mm-hmm. Yes, it's clinically tested. It's a top lutein in terms of research. And the research is plain. The benefits are for vision are amazing. So, LuteMax 2020 improves contrast sensitivity. It improves glare threshold. So if you're driving at night and you know that glare that they can hit you in the eyes, that bothersome glare.
1: Oh, yeah.
10: This protects the eyes. It protects the eyes from blue light. Blue light is a very big problem. Like if you're looking at your computer, like I am right now, mm-hmm. it's shining blue light in your eyes. Your cell phone, when you're out

0: outside, you get a lot of blue. You've heard of blue blockers.
1: Yes.
0: Those sunglasses, one of the things they do is block blue light. Too much blue light puts the kibosh on your sleep. So you're watching some TV or you're playing on your computer or your worst case scenario, you're bringing your cell phone to bed with you and looking at that. That's going to trash your melatonin and make it hard to sleep.
1: Yep.
0: Well, if you have enough lutein, it's almost like an internal blue blocker. It's protecting you from blue light. So, I mean, and it also boosts something called BDNF. That's brain-derived neurotrophic factor. What is that?
1: It's memory, right?
0: That's actually the factor that helps your brain neurons grow and make new synapses. 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
1: Nice. 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
0: 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They're soft gels, so they slide right down. Easy to swallow. And you're getting a month supply from Purity for $9.95. So that is... You know, this is one of those things you hear a lot of advertising these days,
1: right.
0: Steve. You really do. I guess I'm being an advertiser right now, but I'm really a doctor that's just talking to you like I would talk to any of the patients that came in here. 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This is the way I talk to them. 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This is your foundational nutrient. 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
2: 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Dr. Neil Levin, let's have some fun here. 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
2: All right, I have issues with my knees and my joints. Can the super pill help that?
0: In 7 days, Steve, we went over it a little while ago, American College of Clinical Nutrition, in just 7 days, the folks with knee joint discomfort were 28% more comfortable. In 30 days, they were 38% more comfortable. So yeah, knees, I found in my practice, this is the kind of formula that just pretty much is very joint friendly.
2: All right, considering what we know about Purity Super Pill here, do you have any testimonials that you can share?
0: Oh yeah, I did pull four, just the first few I saw here. This guy's got a fun name, Bebop from Lehigh Valley, Pennsylvania. He's in the age 55 to 64 bracket, rates at 5 stars. He says, best multi. I'm so happy switching to the Purity Super Pill.
2: Wow.
0: Good mix of vitamins, krill and fish oil and CoQ10. Easy to take. I feel better after just a couple of weeks.
2: Give me another one.
0: One nickname, April from Mesa, Arizona. She says, amazing. I'm 65 years old. I feel like I'm in my 30s. People say I look like I'm in my 40s. The Super Pole makes me feel amazing. I love all the Purity products.
2: All right, one more here.
0: Sean T. He says, so much in one pill, excellent quality. It's easier to take just one pill instead of several. Definitely a plus. 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Take one of these and you're good to go. 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Amazing value, easy to take, very, very high end. So yeah, this is one of those, once people start on this, they want to continue. This is a great nutrient. And again, for $9.95, absolutely give this a try.
2: Dr. Neil Lemon, we've run out of time. I better go and give out that number.
0: Time always flies by, Steve. Thanks for having me.
2: All right, I've got some great news. 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
4: To follow up on what happened last fall with the 12-day war, and their capabilities were degraded dramatically, but not completely, I think you step back, look at the broader picture, that there are points in time in history when you got to move and you got to take the opportunity as it presents itself, and that this is an opportunity to get rid of that nuclear threat, the terroristic threat, and so forth, once and for all. I mean, that's got to be the hope. Is there still going to be some elements out there in days ahead? Probably so. How do you kill this regime that they don't sign up for capitulation or surrender or submission? That's not in their vocabulary unless they're dead. So that's what we're up against. But still, I think there's points in time in our history when you got to say, we got to do something. We, the leader of the free world, this country has got to step in and make it happen. And I think that's what we're doing now.
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7: Attention. attention. I'm Paul Stevens, Fox News. President Trump has an answer to threats coming from Iran that he be killed.
8: President Trump takes to Truth Social to threaten Iran after there were open calls for his death at the funeral of Supreme Leader Ayatollah Ali Khamenei. Trump writing, 1,000 missiles are locked and loaded and aimed at the Islamic Republic of Iran, with thousands of more to immediately follow should the Iranian government act on its threat. During the Khamenei funeral, mourners held posters or banners calling for Trump's killing, along with Israeli Prime Minister Benjamin Netanyahu. Gary Baumgarten, Fox News.
7: A preliminary hearing for the man accused of killing activist Charlie Kirk wrapping up yesterday in Provo, Utah. The judge now weighing whether Tyler Robinson will go to trial. Here's what happened in court yesterday.
9: The defense finished questioning its last witness, an ATF firearms expert, as it tries to cast doubt on the ballistics evidence. But court began this morning with a fiery statement from the lead prosecutor imploring the judge to wrap things up. Yesterday, the courtroom camera briefly aired Tyler Robinson's alleged confession note, an exhibit that wasn't supposed to be made public. And as a result, the judge ruled that today the camera could not show any more exhibits, only the testimony. The defense finished questioning Caitlin Oliver, an ATF firearms expert who analyzed the alleged murder weapon. The defense argued the bullet recovered from Charlie Kirk's autopsy could not be conclusively linked to the alleged murder weapon tied to Robinson.
7: And that's Fox's Claudia Cowan in Provo, Utah. Chaos erupting during today's running of the bulls in Pamplona, Spain. One runner gored in the face, several others knocked down in big pileups. While deaths are rare, the last one in 2009, gorings and broken bones are common. America's listening to Fox News.
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12: That's right, friends. This is Retire Smart Austin Radio with the team here from Empower Wealth and Tax. In the booth today, I've got the man, the myth, the legend, Mr. Phil Capriotti Sr. And we also have a great guest in here. And Phil, I will let you go ahead and introduce him. But first, how are you? You survived tax season. How you feeling?
13: Oh, God, I feel wonderful. I feel enervated. Yeah, we're getting ready to take a little vacation. We're going to take a vacation to our new office that we just opened up in Lakeway. Yeah, we're out there, folks, right on Route 620. It's 1213 620. Gorgeous office. And we have had callers and folks watching the show begging us to open up an office in Lakeway. And so we finally did. And not only that, soon to come, Great Hills Trail. Great Hills Trail, we're actually training a husband-wife CFP fiduciary team to run that office. So we're really very excited. If you're listening to my voice or watching us on Retire Smart Austin TV, call in because we're opening up an office close to you.
12: 855-348-5157. We're going to keep giving out that phone number throughout the program today. We have folks at the call center. They can schedule a time for you. We'll find the right office. Now, Phil, do me a favor. Would you mind introducing the wonderful gentleman sitting next to you?
13: The amazing Chris Karn. So let me explain something to you, folks. Chris has been my personal attorney for many, many, many years. Young man, and when I say young man, he's about 30 years my junior, but a wealth of experience. This guy not only has done my multiple trusts, my wife's, myself, our companies, I mean, but he works with all of our clients' wills and trusts. He is the best in the business. He's board certified, Series 65.
12: Oh, wow.
4: Wow.
13: When you call in, if you're working with us, you have to understand we have our own legal arm, our own legal department, and we're actually been going live. It's called Empower Wealth Law. Good Lord willing, the creek don't rise. Hopefully, we're going to have Chris running that. But at any rate, he's been working with our clients now for over 6-7 years. Chris, would you say about that?
14: Yeah, it's probably been the last 6-7 years, and obviously as things continue to grow and we continue to provide these services to all the clients and this cohesive team experience, I think things are going to just continue to explode from there.
13: Yeah, couldn't agree. So we're going to talk today about a number of different issues. We're going to talk real life stories. We're going to talk about trust, durable power of attorney. Well, actually, mm-hmm. I'm going to let Chris go ahead and take.
4: Yeah.
13: Chris, what kind of topics would you like to talk about today?
14: There are so many things that are great to talk about that people don't understand, misconceptions about the opportunities and really what estate planning is. What are we doing in doing estate planning? What does it cost? And why do we need to do it?
4: Mm-hmm. Yeah. One of the things that I think can be very confusing is the ownership of assets between a married couple. So if you don't mind, I'm going to throw some fastballs at you and you kind of give us an idea, because I think our radio listeners can get the experience of you, of how you've helped untangle knots as much as you possibly can. In fact, if you don't mind, can I start with a personal story, Chris, real quick?
14: Absolutely.
4: Well, my father had a health episode this past weekend, and he's doing a little bit better. But as I was talking to him, I said, if it was much worse than it was, how would mom access the 401ks, the individual accounts and so forth? And he said, I don't think that's a worry because mom's a beneficiary on everything that I own. And I said, Dad, I don't think that's how it works. Is that one of the issues that people not really understanding? There's end of life, but there's all kinds of messiness in between of being incapacitated or unable to make decisions that I think people really don't understand, Chris.
14: Yes, I think the most underappreciated part of any estate plan are what we call the ancillary documents, which deal with during life being able to make medical and financial decisions if you guys become unable to make those for yourself. So having these documents in place will allow them to seamlessly step in, take care of your medical needs and take care of your finances without having to go to court and get a guardianship or incur a bunch of expense.
4: Now, wait a minute. You mean between a husband and wife? My mom and dad also, I'm so proud of them. They're about to have their 60th wedding anniversary this week as
13: God
4: well.
13: God bless them, buddy.
4: 60 years together. I'm not saying that I haven't seen them throw pots and pans at each other on Christmas morning, but 60 years, but that's what you do. So good and the bad.
13: That's a marriage with passion, buddy. Beautiful.
4: Absolutely. But look, everything that my mom and dad have done has been together, whether it's buying a car, buying a house. Don't they own all of it together? You're saying that even with a spouse, we might have to go through legal channels to be able to have what, access or ownership to the assets that they have created together?
14: Yeah, it does surprise people, but there are different types of assets. So if an asset is jointly titled, like a jointly titled checking or savings account, your mother or your father are going to have access to those accounts if something happens to one of them. The accounts that you worry about are like your father's, 401k. That is an individual account in the individual taxpayer's name, and that your mother would not have the ability to help manage that or make distributions from that account if your father became incapacitated. So, that is what's called sole managing community property, actually.
4: I was just talking about it then with my dad. So let's say financial power of attorney. Do couples need financial power of attorney? And maybe we'll talk about health directives later. But even a husband and wife need financial power of attorney, like over the assets together? Would you say that's for their own protection?
14: Yeah, absolutely. It'll make dealing with third parties for any of the individually titled accounts or assets, it'll make that so much smoother and so much easier if you have the powers of attorney in place.
4: Okay. Well, the house. All right, come on. They've had this house together for decades now. The house, that automatically passes to mom, right?
14: No. And most people are stunned to hear that. Mom and dad, they've lived in the house for 50 years. They bought it together. Both of their names are on the deed. Both of their names are on the loan. And then when dad, unfortunately, us dads, we usually go first. And when dad passes, mom actually doesn't have clean title to the house unless you do some estate planning to plan around that.
15: That is crazy. So what happens then? So let's say we gentlemen, the three of us guys in the booth, we pass away first. The house and title has the mom's name on it. What happens? I mean, is she able to sell the house if she wanted to downsize? She, you know, again, part owner on the home. What happens?
14: No, mom actually would not have clean title, would not have an insurable title that she could sell. Dad's estate would actually own half of the house at that point. So you would have to go through a probate procedure if you had a will, or you'd have to do a determination of heirship and probate if you didn't have a will.
15: Oh, man. Well, Phil, thank you for bringing Chris in here. At what point, as a financial advisor, Phil, do you say, all right, so you've sat down with couples for a while, they've called for the radio show, the TV show, and they think of Empower Wealth and Tax, you've got an investment advisor, you go through their risk and you come up with an income plan. At what point do you look at a couple and go, now I think we need some estate planning? For you, is it set by how much they have in savings? Does it depend on what the assets are, how complicated the family is? Do they own a business? At what point do you reach out and go, we need a Chris?
13: Everyone needs an estate plan. Everybody needs a Chris. And we could take our most modest client. They need an estate plan, especially if they're married. And so when we take a look at it, many folks veer away from these estate plans or getting a trust because they think they're very costly. This is why we offer complimentary consultations to each and every one of our listeners, our clients, with Chris. It's very simple. You know, it's extremely important whether I'm managing the assets or I'm not. Okay. For those of you folks who are listening to me, if you're financial advisor, okay, I don't care if you're working with Wells, the Fisher guy, I don't care who it is, any big box retailer, if he is not helping you work directly with an estate planning attorney, not giving you a card to go across the street, working directly with you so they're actually part of the plan, you really have an incomplete plan. Number one, you have an incomplete, as far as I'm concerned, financial plan. You have an incomplete retirement plan. You have an incomplete estate plan. So, you know, what comes first? Okay, well, what comes first are all of the documents. They come first. So when we take a look at a client's portfolio, I'm looking at what are the tax ramifications. Chris is looking at what are the legal ramifications. Our wealth management team, they're looking at what is their drawdown, what is their risk, what are their returns, what are their internal fees. And then we put all this together for a comprehensive plan out of one shop, one office. Mm-hmm. This is why it's extremely important to not only work with a fiduciary, you have to work with a fiduciary who's holistic and also has a close tie like Chris. Chris is like my brother from another mother. He's my personal attorney. And this is when we started many, many years ago. And I'm like, you know what? I'm going to see if we can make time to have Chris be dedicated specifically to our internal team, but all of our clients and potential prospects all throughout the city of Austin. I mean, we service all through Texas, but primarily from San Marcos straight on up through Temple.
15: Mm-hmm. 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
12: 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Chris, it is great to have you in the booth here. Thank you for kind of untangling a little bit of my personal situation. I'm going to go back to one question that Phil asked a few minutes ago. Who really needs an estate plan from your seat, from your opinion, Chris? Like somebody's like, oh my God, you know, talking to friends at a party, somebody who you just met, and then you go, by any chance, do you guys have an estate plan? And they say no. Like, who makes your stomach do flip-flops if they don't have an estate plan?
14: Yeah, I mean, everyone at a base level needs an estate plan. Once you become an adult, whether it's, you know, children, pets, debts, businesses, there's a million reasons you need to have an estate plan in place. I do a lot of estate planning, actually, for kids when they're going off to college. We'll do powers of attorney for them to ensure that mom and dad can actually continue to help make those decisions for them whenever they get off and become 18 and are away from the nest.
12: Mm-hmm. Phil, you brought up your unique situation as well, is that you've got for like the grandkids and your marriage and for the business. Go ahead.
13: Yeah, so I have assets dedicated to my children. I have assets dedicated to my grandchildren. Give you a big for instance. Let's assume for a moment, mom and I pass away. We're on our way, I don't know, to some foreign destination, you know, the vacation of a lifetime, so to speak. And the plane goes down, whatever. It takes off, but doesn't land. And I'm playing devil's advocate here, but you have to think about these things. So do I want my five children getting a hold of millions of dollars because they're the primary beneficiaries? What do you think out there, folks? I'm going to say not no, but H no. Okay, so and here's why. Okay, first of all, we have a bunch of issues. Several of my children are married. And I always like to think that, you know, they had the marriage my mom and dad had, you know, perfect. They lived together for 60 years, you know, never had an argument. Of course, I'm just messing around here. But my point is, no, I have it set up very simple. They'll get a small lump sum, let's just say $500,000. I'm going to use that as an arbitrary amount. And then they'll get an income level each year, let's say $50,000, $70,000. That's all they get out of the trust. No, they cannot cash it out. Why? I want to protect them from themselves, number one. Number two, I don't want to make them lazy. Because now all of a sudden they've come into all this unfound riches and wealth that mom and dad worked and scraped their entire lives for decades and decades. The other thing is I want to protect them against unintended beneficiaries like disgruntled spouses. Okay. And when I say disgruntled, I've really been into that Mercedes. Come on now, honey. You know, you have X amount of millions of dollars or you have $1 million. You can afford that. So the fact of the matter is, we want to look at not just passing wealth to our children, but what about my 10 grandchildren? What about them? Mm-hmm. So in our situation, we have an LLC, a couple LLCs, depending on, I don't care if you own a ranch. I don't care if you own a mechanic shop. I don't care if you have a CPA firm. I don't care what type of business you have. All right. It's not enough to be in an LLC. And you really have to make sure that all of your wishes, and if you're married, your wife's wishes are put on paper so that the proper documents are arranged in a way to make your wishes a reality upon your demise.
12: Chris, what Phil is bringing up here is many different things as far as in your wheelhouse here, but with a very, very large family like this, you've heard the phrase, a little bit of knowledge is dangerous. Okay. Can you explain for me, because I passed it on a test, but I can never remember, per stirpes and per issue. So what is the difference? Is there any way that you can simplify it for our radio listeners so we don't forget it? What does that mean?
15: Or what is the difference?
14: Yeah, yeah, per stirpes is you know, Latin phrase that you'll see in almost every estate planning document, a trust, a will. You're always going to see to the descendants in per stirpital shares. And what that means, the easiest way to explain that is if one, let's say you have two children, one of your dad passes away, and then one of the children actually predeceases mom. At that point, he left two children of his own. So what the per stirpes means is that his half of the inheritance, whenever mom does pass away, his half would go to his two children, the grandchildren in that instance. So we wouldn't want to disinherit or penalize those grandchildren because their dad didn't survive grandma.
13: And what if that wasn't in their particular document? How would that work, Chris?
14: Yeah, if we didn't have the per stirpital language in there, then everything would have gone to the daughter and we would have disinherited those those grandchildren.
13: Without even realizing it.
14: Absolutely.
15: Yeah. So, Phil, with your complicated situation, I mean, not complicated, you've got lots of kids and you've got the grandkids and everything that's going on. So, yeah, if you just leave it to let's say the kids and husband, wife, and then they have three kids, but something happens to your son, he passes away, you know, is everything going to pass then to his wife? And then eventually when she passes, is everything going to go to the three kids? What if she remarries?
13: It's first of all, it's not my responsibility to take care of his wife. That's first of all. It is my responsibility to take care of my grandchildren. Does mm-hmm. that answer a question?
15: Yes. So how do we legally? No. You okay. Get where I'm going to.
13: Yeah.
15: How do we legally do this to make sure that, hey, I want to make sure what do we say to a lawyer? Do we say, I need to make sure that my money stays in my bloodline?
13: What I say is, son, it's your responsibility to take care of your wife. It's my responsibility to take care of you if I'm not here and my beautiful grandchildren here. Mm-hmm. Okay, because she can go get remarried. Her blood does not run through my veins. And for anyone that thinks that's cold-hearted, it's just reality. I've seen so many nightmares. You have to understand, I've been in this business 4 decades, okay? I have seen so many nightmare stories. And so this is why I believe in leaving no stone unturned. I believe that when we set up an estate plan for a client, we do a portfolio review to take a look at those assets, because that's what's going to fund a trust or your estate plan. They really work hand in hand. So for all of you folks that are listening out there, if you have a financial advisor, I don't care if you work with Eddie, the Fisher guy, any of the big box retailers, let's say you have a cake in a box portfolio. Great. Doesn't matter. If that advisor has not set you up to do a total estate plan with a board certified attorney and work in coordination with that attorney, I would say you have a incomplete financial advisor situation that needs to be addressed ASAP.
15: Chris, if I may ask you, what are some of the either most common mistakes or traps that people fall into? You know, what about me wanting to just print these documents out online? Can I get, you know, power of attorney, financial power of attorney, print something from one of those lawyer sites that are online? What is it, like ZocDocs and all that kind of stuff? What are the mistakes that you see?
14: Yeah, online and do it yourself documents, you know, it's kind of like the old adage about being your own lawyer in court. You know, you got a fool for a lawyer. Mm-hmm. So it's not a good idea to do those do it yourself. Or, you know, I actually in my practice now, I've got a lot of AI kind of invading my practice. And so a lot of people using AI, not only to try to create contracts or wills, but to analyze the documents that I've done for them. So do it yourself. You know, AI, those types of approaches, you often make mistakes, whether it's completing the document correctly, not knowing the right things to include in the document, mm-hmm. Or actually the thing I see the most is when people don't execute it correctly. So they may have, for instance, their children as witnesses to their will. Well, that's not a valid will because those are interested witnesses. You got to have two disinterested witnesses in that situation.
15: So what do? You go down to the grocery store, go down to the Whole Foods and say, hey, I don't know you. I need you to witness this over. Where do where do you get disinterested parties?
14: Yeah, we obviously, if you're working with us and Power and our team, we would provide the disinterested witnesses for you.
15: For you could use your financial advisor or representative from the firm
13: or one of our administrators or anyone.
15: Anyone
14: on our team could serve in that role as a disinterested witness for the estate planning.
15: Okay. Well, what about other bear trap? What kind of common mistakes do you see that people make?
14: The biggest mistake I see is really not coordinating your plan, which we talked about a few minutes ago, but not making sure that your financial assets, which are really just creatures of contract, if you don't coordinate those with your plan or not having a plan at all, frankly, mm-hmm. I see a lot of people do that.
13: Or not funding it.
15: Well, thank you. Okay. So yeah. Phil brought it up. You said it as well. This was the question that was said. I hear this all the time from financial advisors that somebody went to go see an estate planning attorney, but I reviewed the documents and the problem is they didn't fund it. They didn't put the assets into it. How does that happen, Chris? What needs to properly happen to make sure it is actually funded in the proper manner?
14: Funding a trust is probably the most often missed thing. Everyone builds

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5: Recently, some metal rails and loops were installed by someone on a nearly dozen planter boxes near 6th Street and Brazos. Downtown Austin Alliance says it had no part in the installation. It is also curious as to who added the deterrence, if you will, to keep the homeless away.
6: You know, I don't know if it's just homeless. I mean, they also kind of look like those things that people would put up to stop people with skateboards from, you know, grinding up the sides of planter boxes with their tricks and whatnot.
5: Sure.
6: But I would think that this would be fairly easy to track down or at least get an idea. There's surveillance cameras all over downtown Austin.
5: Either the city did it and the city doesn't want the general public to know that they had something to do with it because it goes against the activist narratives about letting the homeless go anywhere they want.
6: I could believe that.
5: Or it was one of the business owners downtown that did it out of frustration. Well, damn you, city. If you're not going to enforce this camping ban and keep the hobos away from my front door, well, then I'm going to install these things to protect my building.
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1: News. I'm Pam Puzo. Efforts underway to salvage the ceasefire with Iran.
2: The Trump administration demanding that Iran issue a public statement agreeing to stop firing on commercial ships and declaring the Strait of Hormuz open.
1: Fox's Kevin Cork. President Trump also warning the U.S. would decimate Iran if it carries out an assassination attempt. Is there enough evidence to put Tyler Robinson on trial for the murder of Charlie Kirk?
3: U.S. District Judge Tony Groff is now tasked with sifting through mountains of evidence presented in the five-day preliminary hearing in Provo, Utah. Evidence that prosecutors say includes surveillance footage and a confession.
1: Fox's Jeff Manasso. Kirk, the founder of Turning Point USA, was gunned down last September. 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
4: This is Retire Smart Austin Radio with Phil Capriotti Sr. He is the founder of Empower Wealth and Tax all around the great state of Texas. And in fact, though, you might have seen him on some other channels. He is also an amazing member of the Wealth Council, the national program, the national group of financial advisors helping people all around the country. But I am grateful to have him in our little studio right here. Mr. Phil Capriotti, how are you doing right now?
5: God bless you, my brother. I am doing wonderful. Family is wonderful. Business is growing out of control. We just got done opening up the Lakeway office. Our Great Hills Trail office opens up in about 90 days, and then it's off to Dripping Springs. If you can hear me or see me, an office is opening up near you, make the call today. Be the first in the neighborhood to get your act together with respect to your retirement plan and with respect to your personal, I'm going to call it 401k pension. Oh, wait a second here. I'm here with Stuart Hope right now. Next to me, and he is our specialist. He is also a fiduciary advisor at Empower Wealth and Tax. We brought Stuart in because he does a lot of the personal funding, self-insurance, retirement income, Social Security, pensions. Man, this young kid, and this is what I love about this. We hire young kids, and when I say young kids, I'm talking about right out of college. And we look for kids that are credentialed, graduate top of their class. These kids already have their securities license. They've already gone through. I know that they can pass tests, okay? And then what we do is we teach them from the ground up, and what happens, 5 years later, they turn into superstars. Not just superstars. We're talking about 29, 30-year-olds that will now run this company for the next 10, 20, 30, 40 years, for the next generation. I'm talking about my children working with your children, our children working with your grandchildren. This is called generational planning, which is something we discussed with Chris Carnes, our board certified attorney. But at any rate, Stu is going to be the lead on this show. He is what I'm going to consider a star is born protege. And in my personal opinion, he's going to go a long way in this company. He will definitely be a partner, and he's got a lot of knowledge. And by the way, if you're listening to him, it's okay to call up and say, you know what? I want to talk to that young kid, that guy Stuart, okay? And we'll set you up an appointment to see Stuart along with our board-certified attorney.
4: You make it sound like he's sitting in here in like a T-shirt and Converse high tops. He's not that young. Okay. He's young to us.
5: But he used to. He used to.
6: Quite a hype story, but I'll take it. I'll take it any day, and thank you so much for having me on.
4: Stuart Hope, it is great to have you. 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Stuart, let me ask you, because you actually brought this to us. We were talking in our pre-show about, you know, replacing pension plans, and even as you just set the paperwork down, I said, hey, Stuart, I've got to remind you, not everybody really has pension plans anymore,
7: right?
4: And you said that was exactly the point. What do you mean by replacing the pension?
6: Yes. So really what we have a lot of days, I mean, we do still have some pensions out there, right? We do still have companies that have their own pensions. We've got airliners, yada, yada, yada, all that kind of good stuff. But what we mostly have for the majority of Americans is we have Social Security, savings, and investment strategies. Those are really the top three, or the only three, that a lot of clients have nowadays whenever they come into the office. They think that their Social Security, savings, and investment strategy is going going to last their entire life. And sometimes it does, sometimes it doesn't. But what we want to do is we want to make sure that we at least have some sort of pension, if not, you know, a traditional pension, but some kind of pension replacement for them, in the form of a number of different ways. But what we really want to do is give them some kind of, or give our clients some kind of extra mailbox money, not just Social Security, but another form of mailbox money so that they know that their families and themselves are secure.
0: Okay. So, yeah, we don't really see the pension as much anymore. You've got government employees. We've got our safety officers. Some of the large gas and oil companies, you know, maybe your top exec, but you really don't see the, if you put your 25 years in, here's your income plan for the rest of your life, maybe even half of it for your spouse when you pass. We've got to create these things on our own now.
5: Yeah, and I'm going to take it a step further. And, you know, I just got finished doing my EdSlot certification. 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And we set up these plans for most of our folks, most of our clients, anywhere between $75,000 a year and $175,000 a year. So when you move into retirement, you want to set up your accounts tax-free. So I'm going to just lay it out there, and then I'm going to let Stuart take it up, because I've been doing this for many, many decades for you folks. Again, I learned this from EdSlot 18 years ago. We've just been following through each and every year for our clients. I've paid taxes for the last 50 years. I've done my fair share. I don't care about these new politicians that think everything is for free. We know better than that, okay? We were raised better than that. The fact of the matter is, do you want to be taxed to death in retirement too? Mm-hmm. Do you? I mean, we already paid our 50 years, 40 years, 35 years, 60 years worth of taxes. When you hit 75 and you have to start taking required minimum distributions, do you want to cause 85% of your Social Security to be taxable along with the RMD that you're taking out? Or do you want to set up a pension, your own private pension, that's tax-free, that causes your Social Security to be tax-free? You be the judge.
0: All right. And thank you for that. By the way, I was just getting a note in my ear from our producer. When we say us creating a pension plan, we have to say pension-like plan. But here's the thing. A pension, Stuart here, help me out. I want to make sure I'm getting this right. Mm-hmm. A pension-like plan, when a company sets up a pension plan, generally speaking, aren't they then taking the money that they had saved and put on the side and turning it into an annuity or giving it kind of to an insurance company who does it? Are you able to kind of create something like that on your own?
6: Yes, so you absolutely can. That is one of the options. That's honestly one of the most common options. That is something that you can do on your own. But what happens is you don't have that full financial plan. What we try to do and what we aim to do is we make sure that we have the full financial plan. Back over to what Phil was saying with creating tax-free retirement with Social Security, what happens whenever one of the spouses pass away, right? We lose one of those Social Securities. We lose some of that mailbox money, and we lose, a form of income, which means that the pension that we've set up, we would set it up as joint, right? You're exactly correct in saying that most of the time it is in a form of an annuity or an insurance product. And it is something that people can do on their own at home, by contacting the insurance company, but they don't have the full retirement income plan.
5: The problem problem with that, okay, and no, with no disrespect intended, but the problem with that is the best plan. The problem with working with these companies, they are handing it off, and it is an annuity, and an annuity is not a dirty word. It depends on the kind of annuity that you have. An annuity is guaranteed income set up by an insurance company. Is it a fixed indexed annuity? Is it an income annuity? Does it give joint life income that's tax-free? So that, does it give inflation increases each year that are tax-free? You have to set the plan up to be generational, meaning it has to be good if you're married, for you and your wife, tax-free. But when you pass away and you go from married filing joint to filing a single return, your wife has to retire tax-free as well. Many of these plans make the surviving spouse a major tax trap. We unwind that for clients. That's what we specialize in.
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0: George, we've been growing and expanding. You know, a lot of folks have enjoyed Phil's personality, both from television and radio. Would you say that a lot of the financial advisors, you know, also provide the same level of care inside the office? I was asked a question at the end of one of your live events last week, and somebody said, well, we've been watching Phil. Does that mean I'm going to get some other advisor, and I don't know if they're as skilled as he is? How do we all share the knowledge together at the offices?
6: Yeah, so I spent my first 6 months side by side with Phil in every single one of his meetings. I was right there with all of his clients, meeting with every single one of them for the first 6 months. That's all I did for the first 6 months. I mean, I, of course, worked with, some of our other admin as well. But for that whole entire 6 months, I was side by side with him, learning every single way that he does things and how he brings together the investment planning. He brings together the tax planning. He brings together the investment or the estate planning, and then puts it all into one consolidated financial plan for every single one of our clients, and then follows up on that plan. And so that's where I've taken my strategies, and that's why I do what I do. So whenever you meet with another financial advisor at Empower Wealth and Tax, you know that you're basically getting Phil's brain in somebody else's body, right? At least that's what we're trying to do here.
5: And and a younger,
0: I think you just set up a nightmare for me,
5: and
0: though.
5: And a younger, new and improved body.
0: That's great, though.
5: They have to be tested. They have to be vetted. And we're very selective. I will interview a dozen or more CFPs and hire one. Mm-hmm. And by the way, no disrespect. We are hiring CFPs. But the fact of the matter is, if you're 55 to 65, I love you guys, okay? But guess what? You're on the downside of retirement, meaning you're in that what we call the retirement red zone. You are our retirees. So what we're looking for and what we really want to build on is we want advisors that can work with our generational children and grandchildren. That's what we want. This practice was not designed to be grown and sold. This practice was designed to be grown and passed on to the younger generation. My children, my grandchildren, Stuart, he's one of my adopted child. I mean, Henry, when you look at our staff, and not any disrespect, but these kids, they're young, they're bright, their brains are sharp, and they haven't had a chance to do 30 years of bad habits or develop habits that can't be changed. You follow me? Mm-hmm. So we want to make sure everybody is a tax specialist. We want to make sure everybody's an estate planning specialist. We want to make sure that, you know, kind of like if you go into a McDonald's or something, you're getting the same burger no matter where you are. You can go into any one of our offices, talk to any one of our advisors, and it's as good or better than talking to me directly.
0: All right, folks, you can call the phone number. You can get started with our team here. It is no cost to you. 855-348-5157 is the phone number. EmpoweringRetirement.com is the website. All kinds of tools, information there, and the ability for you to be able to schedule your own time as well. Again, Stuart, glad to have you in the conversation here today. You brought up something as well while we were having a cup of coffee, the retirement income gap. Again, creating our own pensions from our own 401ks, mm-hmm. that can seem overwhelming to somebody who's never done it before.
6: Right.
0: What do I put it into? Do I just withdraw it? Is this about math? Do I have to take less risk in retirement or more risk to make sure it lasts towards inflation? But what exactly then is that retirement income gap?
6: Really, so what we're looking at is whenever we're, you know, 5 years before retirement, we're looking at, okay, what kind of expenses are we wanting? What is our goal expense ratio that we want in retirement, right? And we're trying to look at that 5 years before, but if a client comes in and says, hey, I'm retiring in 6 months, then okay, we have to deal with it then. But what we really want to look at is, okay, most likely, whenever you retire, you're going to have a couple years waiting because we want to maximize your Social Security, right? So we're going to have to plan for both once Social Security kicks in and also the time frame in between you retire and Social Security actually does kick in. So what we're looking at is, okay, how do we cover fully the total amount of expenses for daily living for a client, right? And then if we have enough assets that we have gathered throughout our lifetime and work history, then we will attempt to hit those goals with guaranteed pension plans or replacement pension plans, alternative to pension plans, right? And that's what we'll kind of, that's our aim, right? Is to make sure that we have the necessities covered and then using all other assets on top of that for, you know, things like our golf trips, our cruises and things like that in retirement, right? Mm-hmm. But I'm not necessarily saying using, you know, 50% of what you've gathered or even 30%. Really, it's just what we need to cover the bare necessities is, I think, a good option.
5: And one of the other things, and I know you were probably leaning right into this, Stu, but many times when you're getting ready to retire, from the time you retire to the time that you claim Social Security, we want to take a look at what accounts you've been saving in. Have you been saving in the Roth 401k, the Roth 403b, the tax-free account, or have you been dumping all this money and saving all this money in your government taxable retirement account, which I think the new version of politicians are going to want to tax up to 60-70% is what the number I'm hearing, you know, like the Mandamis of the world and so forth. You know, they never really worked, but they have, you know, multimillionaire parents, but they think everything should be free. You know, vote for me and I'll give you free stuff. you know, the socialists have been doing this for years. But the fact of the matter is, we know better. We know that taxes will go up. They have to go up. It's a mathematical certainty. Why? Because the debt just hit, rolled over $40 trillion. And I don't care what party you're from, okay? It's all really about the party. It's borrowing and spending, borrowing and spending. We took in over, and I know I'm a little off topic, but we took in over $5.5 trillion with a T dollars each year for the last 5 years, and we're still borrowing $2.2 an additional $3 trillion. The interest on that debt is going to consume us. Now, I want to ask all of you folks out there, do you want to be part of the retirees that has taxes raised on these 401k plans on every distribution because the government blew this debt up? Or do you want to be part of the intelligent retiree group, the tax-efficient retiree group that says, you know what, I don't have to worry about that anymore. You know, I've been working with CAP now for the last 10, 15 years. My retirement is tax-free, and it's tax-free for life, not just for me, but for my spouse as well. Why? Because I executed a tax-efficient retirement plan, which included Roth conversion strategies from the time I retired to the time I claimed Social Security. Many folks that are getting ready to retire have enough money to retire, but they check with us just to make sure, will it last? Am I going to run out of money when I'm 80, 85, 90? And in fact, I would argue, and I think there's a great argument to be said, it doesn't matter how much you're making in the market. What only matters is how much you can possibly lose in the market. That's number one. It doesn't matter how much you paid in taxes in your past lifetime. None of that matters. What matters is how many dollars you pay in taxes in retirement. When you start to marry those two ideas together and then create a retirement income plan that revolves around that, what you have, in my professional opinion, is the perfect tax-efficient retirement income plan. That's what all of our advisors accomplish for all of the folks that call into our office. And that is really the primary goal. Guess what? Then you can afford to take that golf trip.
0: Stuart, when you came on, so it's Empower, Wealth, and Tax.
9: Yes.
0: Were you surprised at how much of a tax focus there is for folks who are, you know, saving, investing in portfolios for their retirement? Was this kind of a newer channel for you to kind of pay a lot more attention to, or was it something you embraced?
9: No, absolutely. It was definitely a new channel because I came from a broker dealer. I came from a broker dealer that only basically does investment management, right? And so it was investment management. That's it. We didn't worry about anything else. Nobody cared. You know, that's not what we were taught. Whenever we came on board to Empower Wealth and Tax, seeing how much of a different it makes and how much more complicated it is, I realized that, you know, everybody that I was working with before, they were ignoring the fact because it is complicated. Mm-hmm. It takes time to learn it. You have to go to Ed Slott meetings. You have to retrain with Ed Slott, who is
5: monthly.
9: And get the certifications right. You have to have the right, you know, tests and knowledge base in order to make good
0: recommendations.
9: Taxes, right? You can't just say, you can say, hey, go see your CPA, but we're not going to do that.
5: No.
9: You know, that's in the past.
5: No, you got to know what you're talking about, and you better darn well know the tax code, and you better darn well be able to communicate it to the clients. And that's really the key to, as mm-hmm. far as I'm concerned, a successful retirement plan.
0: Well, look, right. So when we're in our accumulation year, so let's say, you know, we know those big box firms out there and everybody goes there, and it's mostly because our 401ks, we move to another job, we roll over an IRA, it stays in there. There's a reason why the system works, but the mm-hmm. difference is as we're getting towards our retirement years, it becomes more complicated. You need to consider the taxes. For instance, have we totally made Social Security tax-free for our retirees? We just came through tax season. We know there was an extra $6,000 and $12,000. Phil is already rolling his eyes at me.
5: He's a senior bonus deduction.
0: Did it help folks out? I mean, this is totally different than just the investing part of it. We've got to consider the Social Security and our taxes.
5: Guess what? That on average, what we've noticed with our clients, especially if you're married, that extra $12,000 for 65 and over people allow them to convert over $50,000 of their IRA tax-free. Tax-free. That's what that deduction accomplished. And if your financial advisor didn't bring that to your attention, well, shame on them. And by the way, with all due respect, shame on you for not coming in and giving us a call and getting that second opinion.
0: Okay, before we make everybody feel bad.
5: I apologize.
0: Explain what they missed there. Are you talking about Roth conversion and being able to use your deductions?
5: Listen, every year that you do not do a mock tax return, yes, every year before you file your taxes, before the end of the year, every year that you look at what you spent and you start to look at all of the different tax brackets that you have, and you're not moving money from that 401k over to the tax-free 401k or IRA, when you're not doing Roth conversions each year, if you don't check the numbers, it's a fool's errand. And every single year that you miss makes your retirement years more taxable.
6: And
5: I would argue.
6: And the very first meeting, the very first time you sit down with the Empower Wealth and Tax Advisor, we will tell you the best Roth conversion strategy, whether it is this year or whether it's waiting 2 years or whether it's a 10-year plan, a 5-year plan. You're the very first time you sit down with us, we will give you that Roth conversion strategy for completely free just for coming in.
5: Well, first of all, there's one other thing that I'm going to say. You know, I noticed that there's a big box retailer, and I like to call him the fisherman. You know, you're out on the bay and you're throwing out a hook and you're hoping to catch fish. Well, before they hated annuities, okay? In fact, I believe one of the statements that was made by one of the principals was that I would rather burn in hell than buy an annuity. I remember that. And they had that taken off the air.
0: Yeah.
5: Well, now all of a sudden, guess what? They're tax advisors, they're estate planners, they do this, they do that. Obviously, they've been listening to our show, and not just them, but a lot of them. The point that I'm making, folks, I don't want to seem arrogant, but I want you to understand you need to work with an advisor that has thousands of clients and 10 or 15 years worth of experience doing this. You don't want to come into the Johnny and Janie come latelys. All of a sudden, they took a course and now they're a tax advisor. No, they're not a recovering CPA. No, they don't own their own tax practice. No, they haven't done thousands of Roth conversions. No, they haven't been an Ed Slot Master Elite Certified IRA advisor for the last 18 years. So the point that I'm making is you want to go with experience, because that'll significantly reduce the possibility of mistakes in your retirement plan.
0: 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If you're hearing us on the airwaves, we've got an office near you. We can do your complete portfolio review and tax review all in that first meeting, and you're going to get that information right there. But you need to reach out to us, 855-348-5157. That's all the time we have for today's program, but the phone lines are going to be staying live, so reach out to us. We've got folks who will schedule an appointment for you. Do you want to say goodbye real quick, Phil, for Stuart and the team here?
5: God bless you all out there, and I can't wait to help you all. I also can't wait to introduce you to each and every one of our new advisors. We have 9 right now, and it looks like we're going to probably have about 29 soon. God bless you all. Happy retirement, Stu. Thanks for joining us.
6: Absolutely.
5: Look forward to doing our next show together.
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13: This is the best of Mark and Melinda. 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
1: Following days of renewed fighting, forces are gathering as President Trump issues a deadline for Tehran to publicly renounce attacks in the Strait of Hormuz.
14: The U.S. maintains Iran violated the MOU when it attacked ships transiting through the Strait of Hormuz. To get confidence that Iran is serious about a peace deal, U.S. officials reportedly want Iran to admit they made a mistake. Per Axios, U.S. officials want Iran to publicly acknowledge the strait is open, commit to stopping attacks on commercial vessels, and recognize that shipping lanes will remain open without tolls. U.S. officials have insisted part of the problem with reaching a long-lasting agreement is that the leadership structure in Iran is fragmented, and there are hardliners who are pushing for aggressive action.
1: Fox's Madeline Rivera. The warning comes amid reports of a new Iranian plot to assassinate President Trump. A judge in Utah is set to decide whether or not there's enough evidence to send Charlie Kirk's alleged killer to trial.
3: U.S. District Judge Tony Groff is now tasked with sifting through mountains of evidence presented in the 5-day preliminary hearing in Provo, Utah. Evidence that prosecutors say includes surveillance footage and a confession, according to testimony from Robinson's roommate and lover.
15: I just asked him in person if what he said was true the night before, and he said it was. He started crying a little bit and said he wishes he hadn't done it.
3: Evidence also includes DNA, in which the defense argued is inconclusive. Charlie Kirk's family members attended the hearing. Robinson has yet to enter a plea. Prosecutors are seeking the death penalty. Jeff Manasso, Fox News.
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1: He's not going quietly. Amid mounting scandals, Graham Plattner of Maine withdrew from a hotly contested U.S. Senate race this week. Fox's Natalie Chuck describes a letter Plattner wrote.
18: Plattner posted the letter on social media as well, closing it out by saying, quote, F ICE and free Palestine. It comes the Friday before Maine's deadline for candidates to drop out, and now begins the scramble for Democrats to replace him by Monday, July 27th. The deadline is clear, but exactly how the Democratic Party in Maine to choose that next candidate is a bit muddy. Party leaders there intend on holding a nominating convention to address the vacancy, but still no date or many details have been released.
1: The Republican nominee is incumbent U.S. Senator Susan Collins, who is seeking a sixth term. A New Jersey woman is accused of sexually assaulting a child, then posting the video on Snapchat.
19: 25-year-old Victoria Ann Cranmer faces charges including manufacturing and possession of child sexual abuse material. According to court documents, she sexually assaulted a child under the age of 13, recorded the alleged abuse, and then shared at least one video to Snapchat. Investigators uncovered additional videos saved to Snapchat's memories feature. Cranmer was arrested after investigators identified her through several distinctive tattoos. Her ex-roommate, who'd asked her to move out, discovered the recording on a phone Cranmer left behind. Deborah Valentine, Fox News.
1: A bit of chaos in Pamplona, Spain during the running of the Bulls. One runner was gored in the face and many more were lucky not to be seriously injured. The Bulls knocked runners to the ground, causing several pileups on the cobblestone streets. The last death at a Bull run occurred in 2009. Gorings and broken bones remain common. I'm Pam Cuso and this is Fox News.
20: News Radio KLBJ Radar Weather Watch. Partly cloudy skies today. Highs in the low 90s. A few clouds late night tonight with lows in the mid to upper 70s. For tomorrow, partly cloudy and again, a high of 93. That's your News Radio KLBJ Radar Weather Watch. I'm Rachel Marisay.
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22: Good afternoon, Melinda. How are you?
23: I'm doing well, thank you. It's Friday. What's not to like?
22: Ed, hello there.
24: Mark, how are you? It's hot outside, and my dear friend to my left over here, but actually she's from the right, wearing a sweater today. Are you chilled in this room or something?
23: Yeah, so this is what happens here.
24: I get it.
23: For some reason, it's freezing out there. Then we come in here, give me about 45 minutes, and I'll be taking the sweater off.
24: I'm guilty, though. I try to put it as low as I can. You know what I mean? I got a memo from the GM. Stop moving the dial there, but I like it cold in here. I like it cold. Because it's so dang hot outside.
22: It is
24: so
22: hot.
24: So hot.
22: Thank you for joining us. Hope you're having a great day. Tiger is here producing. The judge having a hearing this week in the case of the guy charged with murdering Charlie Kirk has wrapped up evidence testimony today in that five-day hearing. But the judge said at the end of today's proceedings, it will be at least until September before he decides whether they will move forward with a full-blown trial.
24: I'll say this, Melinda. Let me jump in first. This is ridiculous. This is preposterous. What in the wide, wide world of sports is this judge thinking? I know they want to be fair to the accused killer, but we've all seen the evidence. We've seen him on top of a roof. We've seen him limping off. We've seen this and that. His transsexual lover says, yeah, he told me he did it, said he regretted it. What are you waiting for? And plus, if I'm this young man's attorney, I'm going, attorney, you go to work right now and make sure that I'm going to live the rest of my life and not get, you know, get the firing squad up there. So I'm just perplexed about how, I guess this is a part of the legal system. I ain't no lawyer, Melinda, but it seems kind of wrong to me.
23: Well, the lawyers requested this, actually. Not necessarily the 2 months, but they wanted enough time to look over the transcripts and then be able to submit written briefs on this. So the judge actually just gave them the time that they were requesting. But even with that said, it is extraordinary, given everything that was laid out, that we still have 2 months before he has to make a plea.
24: It's going to go on.
23: 2 months before there's a determination made whether or not the trial will actually happen. It seems to me, after everything that was given, it is a given.
24: It's a
23: that
24: given.
23: The trial will happen. And I have to say, how much grace is the Kirk family showing? I would have thought they'd come out and be like, are you kidding me? 2 more months we have to. And they're like, we're so thankful to be at this point. That wraps up and concludes this part. Now we can move on to the next part. And they're just very grateful that we're here. So what an incredible mindset they have.
24: They are, because I would say, you know, send him before the firing squad Monday, because we heard all the evidence. He did it. Everybody on planet Earth knows he did it. There's not a jury on this earth who's going to say, oh, there's a preponderance of doubt that he pulled the trigger. Yeah, right.
22: A DailyMail.com article about this quotes an attorney who's not involved in the case. His name is Joshua Calsrud, and he says, this is very unusual. I've never seen a 2-month delay on a probable cause hearing in a decision in my 19 years in law practice. 512-836-0590 to weigh in with your thoughts. The Democratic Socialists of America have had success in a number of races in recent months for Congress and other positions. And now Fox News says the DSA is preparing to release an updated long-term political platform. And it has major changes in our constitutional republic.
23: Yeah, you might as well just go ahead, scrap it all and start over is basically what they're doing. They want to get rid of the U.S. Senate completely, which is interesting that they have people running for the Senate that they don't want
24: Correct.
23: The job.
24: Yeah, yeah.
23: But they also want to replace a president and the Supreme Court. Like, we don't need them anymore. Instead, we'll get by with an executive and a judiciary that we pick. Who they are.
22: Yes.
24: Plus, they want to...
23: We being Congress.
24: Yeah.
22: Right.
24: They want to defund the military, too. They want to do away with the Department of Defense, or the Department of War, as Pete calls it. Yeah, they want to go scrap that. So this is... You might as well kiss America goodbye if this goes anywhere near passing, which it will not. There are too many clear-thinking people out there, I hope, but they weren't in New York, and they haven't been in some congressional races or some races on these extremely liberal views.
22: Now, some of these views are already on their website and part of their platform, so they have been available to voters, and despite that, voters are still electing some of these DSA candidates in New York and other places for the U.S. Congress.
23: Yeah, young voters are, because what does not sound fantastic about a 32-hour work week where you still get 40-hour pay?
24: Yes.
23: What doesn't sound fantastic about somebody paying for your health care?
24: Uh-huh.
23: About canceling your student loan debt?
24: Yes.
23: About ending cash? Well, I don't know about cash bill. Young people may not all be in on that, but some do think that that's completely wrong. Or implementing universal rent control. Young people think that this is fantastic. They haven't lived life in yet enough to know that us, the people, are actually the ones that pay for this. None of this, it's not even possible. They don't even question, well, how are you going to be able to accomplish this? You sure are throwing out a lot of stuff, and it sounds fantastic. Tell me how you're going to get it done.
24: No such thing as a free meal. No, it's just, it's lunacy, and it's gaga dreamland that they have these thoughts.
22: In addition to running the Constitution through a shredder, they would end all deportations, grant immediate amnesty to all illegal aliens, and they would allow non-citizens to vote in elections, the few elections that they deem appropriate. Remember, they're doing away with elections for the Senate. President of the United States would no longer be elected. It's just the House of Representatives. And they would be dominating the House under their dream for what's coming up in the United States. Our own district attorney is a member of the Democratic Socialists of America.
24: He is. And I believe Gregorio Cesar, I think Greg aligns with him. He's a member of the squad, and I think he's talked about that. And I think we have other city council members who are part of this socialist thing, too.
22: Yeah. Yes. Yes, they are. All right. Yeah. You can weigh in on that one as well at 512-836-0590. Secretary of State Marco Rubio has deported an illegal alien child rapist who had been pardoned by Governor Tim Walz and other officials in the state of Minnesota. They were hoping that move would shield this Laotian child rapist from deportation, but it did not succeed.
24: Well, that was one of the groups of people who came to the United States after civil war and strife from Laos. And this guy raped a 10-year-old child. 10 years old, spent some time in prison. Governor Walz says, ollie, ollie, oxen, free, you're out. And Marco Rubio stepped in and said, this is not right. We're going to deport him. I agree with Marco Rubio. I think the only thing I have on this is, did they follow the right protocol and everything with immigration?
23: Yeah, they terminated his legal status.
24: Beautiful.
23: And then they sent his hiney back home.
24: Which they needed to do. I wish he was back in jail. How do you release a 10-year-old rapist? How do you do that? Raping of a 10-year-old. It just boggles the mind. Because if he did it once, how many times had he done it before?
23: Well, and the thing is he served his complete sentence, but the pardon was given so that
24: his
23: DHS couldn't pick him up.
24: Yeah.
23: But Rubio was like, yeah, I see your move. I've got one of my own. And thank goodness he does. And he did it. What was interesting to me is here you've got this guy who was convicted. He served his time. And you had Governor Walz as well as the parole bar or the pardon board, which includes attorney general there, say, yeah, we think this guy is really giving back to society now. He's been out. He's got a job. But he reportedly said, he being the guy, the rapist, that that conduct was just a part of his cultural belief.
24: Oh, please.
23: That's what they do. They have sex with young people where he's from. So with that statement, why would you ever say he is not a concern or a danger to young people in America?
24: Oh, yeah.
22: He is. No he question is. About it. Yeah. 512-836-0590. 212, join the conversation with Mark, Melinda, and Ed.
0: Mark, Melinda, and Ed.
22: 3 out of 4 Texas nurses say within the last year they have been the victim of physical assaults or sexual harassment on the job. Chelsea is calling from downtown. It says on the screen that you got out of bedside nursing because of the violence. Tell us about it.
2: I was actually a newer nurse, so I had less than 5 years under my belt, and I was working bedside nursing, and I experienced numerous occasions of the sexual and physical assaults from patients. And it's unfortunate because you don't feel like you can go to your leaders or management, because usually what you'll hear back is, well, what could you have done differently to not let the situation elevate to that level that the patient would want to lash out?
24: What was the most common thing you faced with unruly patients or violent patients?
2: Well, it would be, as a female nurse, there would be a lot of sexual comments, sexual actions that would be done by patients, but also a lot of hitting, a lot of anger, sometimes when we would have drug-seeking patients or even patients in pain. And, you know, you do have sympathy for them because, you know, when you're in pain, you're in pain. But as, you know, someone said before, we're there to help. That's the only thing that we're there to do. You know, we're not the ones causing the pain. We're actually the ones trying to help you out with it. But, yeah, you still experience that abuse.
23: Chelsea, you said that the hospital admin would say, what could you do differently? I take that to mean that they thought the patients did no wrong. There had to be some underlying reason why that patient would act that way towards you, instead of they just are a bad person.
2: Exactly.
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22: ABC News has a story today about mothers who say smoking marijuana makes them better mothers. They sometimes call themselves canna moms or garden moms.
24: Mm. Yeah, right. I'm sorry. I don't buy into this. You can't tell me you're a better mother if you got children in the house and you sit there and you get stoned, you know, because you're impaired. If you want to do marijuana at your home where you have no contact with your children, your children are not in harm's way, you want to do it recreationally with your husband or the neighbors, so be it. But I'm crying Bravo Sierra on it makes me a better mom.
23: Well, they say it quiets the noise and allows them to, get there and be with the kids instead of being aggravated by the kids. I don't know anything about if that's true or not. I just don't think it's a good idea for you to be the only adult around doing this when the kids are dependent on you. I know one of the women, actually a Texas-based content creator that was a part of the story, said, well, I make sure that there's another adult around, that I'm not the only one. I'm not doing it in front of the kids. To each their own, but I'm with the pediatric advice here that says don't do it in front of your kids. Don't have it available for your kids to find when you accidentally forget to put it up. And don't do it when you're the only one responsible for the kids.
24: Sure.
22: Here is Rachel Gibbs. She is the Texas mom who smokes marijuana in order to be a better mother.
3: It almost like turns the background noise off. I'm not zoned out. I'm not in the fridge all day long. I'm not just like sleeping on the couch. My kids aren't running around. Like that's not it. I can get down on their level. I have more patience. It's calmed the nerves down. It's calmed the fight or flight. It's now in freeze and let's work it through together. Like we're on the same team.
22: All on the same team now after mom smokes a joint. And she says there are strict rules for what happens.
3: If I am using cannabis, there is another adult home. I'm never driving under the influence ever. We do not ever have like actual cannabis out around our children. They do not see it.
22: All right, 512-836-0590 to weigh in. That's with your
24: little
22: thoughts.
24: A little naive. They don't see it, but boy, they can smell. Mom, what's that smell? Boy, that smell. Do we have a skunk in the backyard, Mom? Oh, no, it's not a skunk, honey.
23: What's curious to me is she said this stops the fight or flight. Why did you have children? It didn't sound like that was really something that you were on board with or that you were crazy about. Or was it just once they were here, you realized perhaps you weren't cut out for it unless you were smoking something?
22: All right, 512-836-0590. The Wall Street Journal has a profile today on a 29-year-old lawyer who they say was very instrumental in bringing down Graham Plattner, and she was also involved in bringing down Eric Swalwell. Her name is Cheyenne Hunt, and she's becoming the go-to person for people who want to bring out allegations against powerful figures.
24: Kind of the queen of activism there, and, you know, I question why you waited so long to out Plattner, because I think this should have been done a long time ago. I think the Democrats in Maine did a terrible job of vetting this person because she is not the only woman said that he took advantage of them or had sexual tendencies with them that were sort of off out of the norm. I just question why it took her so long.
23: Well, one, it didn't take long. They had all of these allegations that were going on, I imagine.
24: It took her after the primary, Melinda. That's my point.
23: The lady that came forward, I'm sure, was sitting there thinking, I don't want to do this publicly when all of this other stuff should be enough for him to be gone. But once it wasn't, perhaps that's why she decided to come forward. You're blaming this influencer who can't do anything until the people come to them and she connects them with how to get their story out. So if she didn't hear from anyone or didn't know, she can't really do anything about it. But I'm with this girl. She says that accountability should not depend on political affiliation. We should not have people that are in politics using their power to make these people do things that they don't want to do or feel like they're powerless to stop. So I applaud her for being a platform to say, you can come to me. I have some connections where I can get you help if that's what you're seeking. We can get police involved if that's what you're seeking. Mm-hmm. Or we can just get the story out if that's what you want.
22: Yeah. This report says there is some criticism that this young attorney has received. Some political figures say, look, she's not accountable to the voters, and she's getting outsized influence. What do you make of that?
24: No, I think anybody can do that. Melinda's right, and she's right. Anybody can report this. Anybody can help another person. You look at, you know, I thought of Gloria Allred, the attorney, who seems to help a lot of these victims of sexual abuse she has out in Hollywood. So it's not limited to certain people. So
22: There also is a story today saying that some are now criticizing Bernie Sanders for his role in getting behind Plattner and sticking with him as long as he did. And so he's starting to get some heat now.
24: Well, it's not going to matter for the old man Bernie, but they're right, because he's one of the people who did not do due diligence and let this slide. He knew about the tattoo. He had to know about that, and he let that slide. And I'm sure he knew about some of the skeleton in the closet, but the fervency of this guy and his dislike for Trump and Republicans, and his message was resonating with the progressives and the lefties up there in the state of Maine.
22: 512-836-0590. Newsmax has a report today that Republican Senator James Lankford and other members of Congress now want the Department of Health and Human Services to create new reporting requirements for hospice providers when they're involved with physician-assisted suicide. The lawmakers argue that increased federal oversight is needed to protect vulnerable patients, ensure informed consent, and verify compliance with federal restrictions on the use of taxpayer money.
23: I don't know the percentage or the people, how many are doing this assisted suicide. If taxpayers are paying for it, and the reason they're looking into this is because they say many are on hospice.

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1: Pflugerville at 224. Mark, Melinda, and Ed on KLBJ. Hello there, Johnny. Welcome aboard.
2: Hey, thank you very much. Hey, I was just calling about on the weed issue. Would we be having the same conversation as she was having her a couple of gin and tonics at lunch per break?
3: Yeah.
2: And with that, I bid you goodbye. It's a beautiful day in Texas, and God bless y'all.
3: Johnny, I would hope that we would be having the same conversation if they're saying I need to kick back a few glasses of whatever just to sit down with my kids. Again, I would say the same rules apply. You're not driving your kids. There's an adult around while you're doing that. It should be the same.
2: Good point. Point well taken.
1: All right, Johnny, thank you. You have a good afternoon, sir. 512-836-0590. Call or text to join the conversation.
4: You know, a lot of ladies like their wines, white wine in the afternoon to white wine clubs and everything, but that's an excellent point there because we wouldn't be speaking so some it would not be accepted in some circles, many circles. I would hope to say about 99% circles if she said, yeah, I like to get loaded on gin and tonic or white wine. And I'm a better mom after that. Nope, you're a neglectful mom.
1: Well, I think this Texas mom's kids, I believe, are 3 and 5. Mm. And they're a handful even when you are completely sober.
4: Yeah.
1: You've got to be on your game the whole time to deal with kids.
3: And that's whether you are smoking marijuana or you're drinking alcohol. 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
1: Yes, you should not be impaired by anything. 512-836-0590. Get in here with your thoughts. We're so glad you're with us. It's Mark, Melinda, and Ed on KLBJ.
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8: Mark, Melinda, and Ed.
1: Ed, you're seeing that the agent in the ICE operation yesterday who fatally shot the woman has a history of being hit and dragged by a car.
4: Yeah, his name's Jonathan Ross, and last year he was trying to arrest an illegal immigrant sex offender and was dragged 50 feet by this guy's vehicle and suffered some gruesome injuries. So this was not his first time to come in contact with a fleeing person.
3: Yeah, these are heavy vehicles coming your way, and nobody deserves that. 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All these politicians, some of them that have helped make the policy or haven't done anything to change the policy, have ignited this attack against police officers.
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8: Mark, Melinda, and Ed.
1: A jury in Seattle has awarded $8 million to a student who was punched in the face by one of his teachers. It's one of the largest levies ever against the Seattle public schools.
3: And holy cow, they were asking for $76 to $124 million in damages. So $8 million doesn't sound that bad when you look at what they were asking for.
1: No kidding, yes.
4: It's a ridiculous settlement, $8 million for punching a kid. No, you should not make it a practice to punch any of your students, even if they make you mad and they fight you. You got to be better than that. My only disagreement comes with a jury award in this of $8 million. Give me a break. If Mark, if you want to put one right in the kisser, I'd take $8 million right now. I would.
1: I'm going to pass for right now. Thank you.
3: Well, but thanks for putting the offer on the table.
4: Yes. Hit me with your best shot for $8 million. We'll move on.
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1: It is 2:32. Jim is in Round Rock. He has a comment on the ABC story today about moms who say marijuana makes them better mothers. Jim, good afternoon. How are you, sir?
2: I'm doing good, guys. I'm not advocating for that statement. So, yeah, I just have a question for you. You know, we were all raised back in the 70s, and it was some pretty crazy stuff we were drilled into our heads about all this topic. And I just think that when y'all make those comments, you are pretty uninformed about the difference between the two items. So I just wanted to put that out there.
1: Difference between what two items, Jim?
2: Between the alcohol and the marijuana. I remember going to class and they told you if you smoked it, it'd turn you into an orange and you wouldn't want anybody to touch you and all this crazy stuff. It's different than what we were taught. And so, you know, I don't advocate for trying to take care of your kids while you're high, but, you know, there is some relaxation capability there that alcohol is, actually makes you act a little crazy. Just put it that way to you.
1: Well, actually, I agreed with your point. I said, I don't think you should be impaired by anything, whether it's alcohol or marijuana, if you're the sole adult in charge of little children. That's what I was saying.
2: Yeah. Yeah, without a doubt. You know, it's just when y'all comment sometimes, you know, I think to myself, well, you need a different person on the panel when they're answering those kind of questions, because it's very obvious. I don't think any of y'all have any experience.
3: I don't smoke marijuana, but I've always, you know, back in college days, my friends would get high and get goofy. Does marijuana now not make you high?
2: You know, after 65 years, it's not what, you know, it was all knocked up to be.
3: That's the question. Does it make you high?
2: Does it make you higher than alcohol?
3: Does it make you high at all?
2: I said I'm not advocating for this way you're caring for children.
3: I'm just asking a question. Does marijuana use make you high and make you goofy or different?
2: It's not goofy. It's relaxed.
3: Relaxed.
2: It's kind of like comparable to you having a beer.
1: All right. Okay. Thank you, Jim.
3: Oh, thanks, Jim.
1: 512-836-0590.
3: Melinda, you need to start smoking dope to be an expert on this panel. I'm too old. It's up to you, Melinda.
4: Well, then y'all are just going to have to suck on this show because I'm not doing it.
3: Go around the neighborhood and honk your horn. I'm sure you'll get some in about 5 minutes.
1: KXAN has a story today saying that some Taylor residents were very angry and upset last night after they learned that city officials said their citizen-led petition aimed at restricting future data center development could not move forward. The petition was submitted in June. These people are trying to change Taylor's land development code and really cut back on or limit data center development in Taylor.
4: Well, the reason their outrage isn't, they wish the petition would have gone forward, but it is the mere fact that the city council there said, we're opening up our meeting for public input. And as they started getting comments from the public, the city put on their Facebook page, we're not doing this. So it was kind of pointless of calling all of these people there to have a comment when they had already made up their mind and even declared that they had made up their mind while this was still going on.
3: Well, and it seems like when the citizens said, hey, we're going to get together and have a petition, they should have been told then by the city council. I guess the city council didn't find out that Texas law does not allow cities to enact or change zoning through a popular vote. Why didn't they tell these good folks then before all their action and all their, rallying around and getting all the deals and they garnered all this and worked hard?
1: Yes.
3: And then did the city just find out about this? That's what I don't know. If they knew about that, shame on the city of Taylor.
1: Yeah. So the petition was submitted in June, and you can understand why those folks are upset. 512-836-0590. Also, KXAN is reporting today that the City of Austin's public safety departments are going to begin monthly reports detailing overtime and leave use by sworn personnel. This is part of the City Council Transparency Initiative, according to a memorandum sent to the city leaders.
4: You know, we keep hearing about these initiatives to be transparent. We're going to have this dashboard and that dashboard. I went to the City of Austin website page and typed in, where are the dashboards? And I just got stories about dashboards coming.
1: Yes.
3: Is there a dashboard where I can find out what city council members, where they're going in Europe this summer, or what worldwide trips they're taking this summer? That's the transparency I want to know about. I don't have to know about the medic who has $146,000 in overtime because he worked overtime all those hours, but he had to do that and did it because they needed him to do that.
4: Right. I wonder what the point is of this. Is it they're trying to get the populace to have an opinion about this, but the opinion should simply be then hire more.
1: Yes, exactly. There's going to be a website where you can see the overtime hours for Austin Police Department personnel, firefighters, EMS personnel, and this has been ordered by the Austin City Council as part of their move for more transparency in the government. And so the first numbers are out, and they say more are coming, and this will be a regular feature.
3: Well, it just, when I read that, it seems that would enrage the taxpayers to say, well, why are we paying all this overtime? Why don't you make a concerted, giant effort to hire more police officers, firefighters, and EMS people? Yeah, it's going to be there, but it's just still, the city has done a poor job of getting officers hired.
1: I think the city council wants this on a website to push the anger toward the police department, not anything else. That's my take on it. And that's the wrong conclusion. If you come to that conclusion that the police are doing something wrong here by working all this overtime,
3: it's not their fault, Mark.
1: No, it's not. Same thing with EMS and the fire department. We've talked about this over and over. They're overworked and understaffed.
4: And if I were the police and that was the intention of the city council, I'd be like, fine, we're stopping overtime effective today.
1: Yes.
4: You can take the calls.
1: Right. That would be fascinating to see how the council reacts if the officers were to say, no, I'm turning down the overtime.
3: I'm not going to do it. I work 40 hours a week. That's it. We would be in a huge pickle in this city.
1: Oh, absolutely.
3: Yeah.
1: Because we've heard the stories of some shifts in certain sectors where they only have one or two officers available, so they have to call people in for overtime to get a reasonable level of officers on duty. Then you've got all of these big events where they work overtime to provide security. That time adds up in a hurry. 512.
3: And excuse me, Mark, for interrupting. That's coming up this fall with Longhorn football, 100,000 crowds, ACL festival for two weekends in a row with thousands upon thousands out at Zilker Park. They're going to be stretched to the limit again.
1: And you noted this one item here in the KXAN story about the EMS field medic, Ed, and his overtime. What do you conclude from that?
3: I conclude this guy is not married. He's young. He's energetic. He is fit as a fiddle. And he sees the opportunity to make a whole bunch of more money. His base salary, I believe, from the story is $50,000. And what is it, Mel? He made an additional $146,000 in overtime on top of that?
1: Which means this person had to work roughly 70 to 75 hours of overtime a week, every week for a year to make that much money.
3: Every day. What, 16 or 17 hours a day? Every day.
1: You don't want EMS personnel working those kinds of hours.
3: Oh, my Lord. We talked about that yesterday with the 24-hour shifts. I didn't know it was commonplace till Mel told me with the fire guys, but EMS guys, I don't want those key people in our society to be working 24-hour shifts. And this guy, When's he rest? When does he
1: you
3: rest?
1: You don't. That's the point. You don't. 512-836-0590. Get in here with your thoughts. Thank you for joining us, Mark, Melinda, and Ed, live and local, 241 at KLBJ.
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1: A jury in Seattle has awarded $8 million to a student who was punched in the face by one of his teachers. It's one of the largest levies ever against the Seattle public schools.
4: And holy cow, they were asking for $76 to $124 million in damages. So $8 million doesn't sound that bad when you look at what they were asking for.
1: No kidding. Yes.
3: It's a ridiculous settlement. $8 million for punching a kid. No, you should not make it a practice to punch any of your students, even if they make you mad and they fight you. You got to be better than that. My only disagreement comes with a jury award in this of $8 million. Give me a break. If Mark, if you want to put one right in the kisser, I'd take $8 million right now. I would.
1: I'm going to pass for right now. 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
4: Well, but thanks for putting the offer on the table.
3: Yes. Yes. Hit me with your best shot for $8 million. We'll move on.
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1: Amazon announced today they're cutting 14,000 jobs from their corporate workforce. 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
1: What do you make of it, Ed?
3: 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And this is just a wake-up call for those people in industries where AI can take your job in the blink of an eye. 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
12: Squeeze in Tim. Hey, Tim.
13: You know, I called about a year ago, and you said if you're a man over 45, you can really only be into, you know, the preparation and smoking or grilling of meats in the Roman Empire.
12: We started to
13: agree on the meat, and then we went into the Roman Empire stuff, and then you kind of fragged me a little bit at the end and said, what brought down the Roman Empire? And I didn't have a good answer for you, and I think you knew that already, that there would be no way for me to have a good answer here. Like a bunch of things happening in all kinds of different times brought down the Roman Empire. But I wanted to thank you for leaving it there, because I was like, I really don't know much about this as I thought. So I did some studying, and lo and behold,
12: what did you learn specifically?
3: Yeah,
12: what stood out to you? Yeah.
13: Well, that it turns out that really kind of Romans turning on Romans once Christianity sort of became part of the fabric, because it was one thing to have these outsiders tortured in the arena, but it was like another thing to have their neighbors and things like that knew. So there was a big undoing of sort of the esprit de corps of what it meant to be a Roman. And then also Hadrian's Wall saying that we're not going to expand any further, that sort of says a thing to people. And then the Gauls and the different Germanic tribes coming down three different times, and then all sorts of problems in the east with the different tribal people coming in from the steppe. So yeah, it was tough time on the Romans.
14: Yeah, similar problems to what we have here in the United States now.
12: Oh yeah.
13: Totally.
14: Political instability, invasions.
12: It's repeating
14: deep
12: itself.
14: Deep internal political instability.
12: Mm-hmm. I appreciate your call. Thank you
14: Thanks,
12: so
14: Tim.
12: Much. Appreciate that, Tim.
14: Been sitting on that conversation for a year.
12: He's been dwelling on that. I didn't mean to occupy that much time, a whole year.
14: I got
12: to
14: call him back today. I got to put a punctuation on this. My brain won't stop.
12: Yeah.
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15: This war is going about as good as it possibly could. And just think back to, that's what bugs me about a lot of the politicians, the gloom and doomers like Schumer and some of these others that are just, you know, wringing their hands and essentially surrender almost. It's like, think of our history. Think of revolutionary times, the War of Trenton, when Washington crossed the Delaware. I mean, our backs were against the wall in 1776. In World War One, the Battle of Belle of Wood, when the Marines barely saved Paris and drove the Germans back. And at the Battle of Midway in World War II, when our backs were against the wall, it's after Pearl Harbor, the Japanese were dominating the Pacific. I mean, in a matter of weeks, we have done a lot of damage to Iran, and it's not over. The economy, the gas prices, a lot of, we're taking some short-term pain. But you got to give this thing time to play out. That mindset is not helpful.
11: 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Mark and Melinda.
1: Melissa is in Manor with a comment on PepsiCo, saying they're going to cut the price on all of their potato chips and other snacks by 15%. Hi, Melissa. How are you?
16: I'm good. I'm wondering if the 15%, they're trying to make themselves sound good with, the customers, because I think they're losing business to the store brands. Generics used to get a bad name, but now they don't. And I can tell you, everything I just put in my grocery cart that was a snack was the store brand. This sodas I bought, I don't even drink them that often, were half the price.
1: Wow.
16: Yeah, and in some cases, like I'm just going to say the cheese balls at one particular store that I only buy on game day, they actually taste better to me, the store brand, than the other one.
4: That's how I cater everything.
1: Melissa, thank you so much. And Melinda and I will be over for the game and those cheese balls.
4: Yes, we're looking forward to it.
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1: We hope you're having a great afternoon. Thanks for joining us. In New Jersey, Sheriff Sergeant, who oversaw a canine unit, is now charged in connection with the death of two police dogs. They were left by him, according to prosecutors, in a hot patrol vehicle for 7 hours, leading to the death of those two police dogs.
4: What I was wanting to hear in this story, they said that the manual heat detector was turned off manually, that would have alerted him. It didn't say that this officer did it, so I would want to know that. Plus, they said there was a maintenance record, that there was a pending repair. Well, was that, it was with the air condition? Is that on the off? Is that the officer's duty to make sure that the cars get sent in for pending maintenance? If he intentionally left them in the car, absolutely, he needs to face those charges. But the way that this article was written, it made it sound like he perhaps disabled the system that would have alerted and then came back and was like, oh no, the system doesn't work.
3: Did you see what the temperature was outside?
4: 77
3: degrees. That shocked me. So it's not like here when you're these cases in Austin or Central Texas where it's 95, 100 degrees. 77, but what bothers me, that prosecutors are saying kennels were available for the dogs, but the officer didn't use them. They were there. He said, let's put them in the kennel. That's bothersome to me. And he's, that's really bothersome. They didn't, he just 7 hours in a car. That's far too long.
1: Oh, absolutely. 512-836-0590. You can weigh in on that one as well. DoorDash says it has deactivated a driver accused of stealing food that had been ordered delivered to a Department of Homeland Security facility. This is a detention facility in the Buffalo, New York area. And they say this guy decided instead of taking deliveries to the detention facility, he would take the food and donate it to a food pantry for free.
3: You can't do that, and he needed to be fired. You cannot discriminate against anything. You do a job. You get your orders. Take this food to Homeland Security. Take it to wherever, and you just can't make willy-nilly make your own decisions. No, he deserved to be fired. I'm glad he got fired.
4: Yeah, he should have been fired, and I'm curious if DoorDash works like other things where you don't have to take that order. It was reported that he contacted DoorDash plenty of times to say this location needed to be removed from the delivery system. Well, when you see where it's going to be delivered, just don't take the order. Don't take it, then go pick it up and then cancel it and go take the food elsewhere.
1: This guy is identified in the story as a communist and frequently expresses his political views on posts. This was picked up by people on the internet, and then the libs of TikTok account shared screenshots about what he was doing, and that led to DoorDash taking him off their service.
3: Yeah, they needed to. Maybe he'll get on with some other service who doesn't care that he makes his own decision with the food. He gets the food and takes it somewhere else. These people at Homeland Security paid for that food.
1: Yes.
3: Yeah.
1: It is theft.
3: Yeah, it is theft.
1: Yeah. In the Miami, Florida area, a family has now filed a lawsuit connected to the drowning of their 14-year-old son. They are suing a developer, property owner, and utility company after the 14-year-old drowned in a small lake. They said the site lacked adequate safety precautions and should have been secured to prevent the 14-year-old from getting into the lake.
4: Parents, you need to teach your 14-year-olds, if it's not your land, don't go on it.
3: Yeah.
4: Unless you're invited.
3: Yeah, he's a 14-year-old kid. He knows better. And you just cannot blame the developer because, sadly, this child drowned. You can't do that because that child made the decision. Nobody forced him. And you've got so many areas. I think of areas around Austin where you can go down to creeks, you can go down to rivers, and some people have drowned. Are you going to be suing the city or whoever? For example, there's municipal golf courses, Mo Willie and Lions, that have big ponds.
1: Yes.
3: Are you going to be suing the city because someone fell in and drowned because there wasn't a sign that said, watch out, you may drown? I feel for them because their heart is aching, but this is a specious thing.
1: Their attorney is Christian Shipp. He says the lawsuit alleges the lake was left open and accessible despite the risks associated with the property. He says the absence of barriers, gates, and warning signs created an environment where young people could reasonably believe the area was available for recreation.
3: Oh, please. Come on now. It's not a stated lake or a river or a swimming area. That's a reach, Mr. Attorney. A big reach.
1: Yeah, did you see a picture of the lake?
3: I did. Yeah, it's just a body of water out there. And no.
1: Florida probably has hundreds of thousands of lakes like that.
3: Some are filled with alligators, too.
1: Yes.
3: Yeah.
1: Yes. 512-836-0590. A proposed rezoning project in southwest Austin in the Circle C area is getting some pushback from some Circle C residents. This is a property that's about 60 acres, and the plan is to build a 1,000-unit multifamily apartment complex on this land that's now undeveloped. But it's right across from Kiker Elementary School, and some of these Circle C residents say, when you add 1,000 apartment units, you're really going to increase the traffic, and it will not be safe for us or our kids.
4: It is going to increase the traffic. I mean, that's at least at minimum probably 1,000 cars.
3: Yeah, yeah.
4: That you're adding to that. There also seem to be a little bit of maybe the communication here isn't the best, because it's approximately 174 acres and they're only going to use, I think, 16 of them to actually build on. When you think about that, you're like, okay, well, there's still a lot of acreage there. However, that 16 acres where it's located is what's important. What is it by? How does it increase the traffic through there, especially if it's going to be close to a elementary yeah. school where kids may be walking to and from or biking to and from school?
3: I agree, because they've got to take a long, hard look at this, because that's a neighborhood-centric area out there at Circle C. And they've got to be sure that children are protected at that elementary school. You know, my developer says, well, it's progress. You can't stop everything, because, you know, I raise my eyebrows at some stuff around town, these high rises, and go, oh, wow, that's really going to increase traffic.
1: Well, developer Stratus Properties says it's currently zoned for commercial office buildings. which could actually provide more traffic than what they're planning for the apartment complex.
3: Well, it's on the city if it's zoned that way. It's zoned that way a long time.
1: And he said it's the city of Austin that is mandating that they have a road that leads off of the apartment complex property toward this elementary school, which is a point of contention for the residents. They're worried about that traffic being so close to the school. And he says, that's the city's doing. They're ordering us to put that road there.
3: Well, if the city did, the city, and I know Paige Ellis, that is her district, they've got to look long and hard at that. But again, the city is always so big on housing and affordability and getting people to live within the city. And this is a prime example.
4: They're so big on multifamily housing.
3: Yes, they are.
4: On top of each other, not your own independent house.
1: That's right. 512-836-0590. Get in here for the conversation with Mark, Melinda, and Ed. 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
11: Mark and Melinda.
1: Doctors in California did research on 460,000 teenagers over a number of years and specifically were seeing the outcome of those who smoked marijuana. And the doctors say they're very, very alarmed at the percentage that ended up with psychotic disorders such as schizophrenia and bipolar disorder. Now, they emphasize not every teenager is going to end up with these psychotic disorders, but they said an alarming percentage are ending up with these psychotic disorders, and they said they're concerned that the public may have been led to believe that marijuana is totally harmless, it's organic, and it's really not that harmful.
4: Well, yeah, when you think about how many cities or states have gone ahead and legalized marijuana, it was based on how is it any different than alcohol? Why shouldn't people be allowed to smoke marijuana? But the potency seems to have changed over the
1: years. Yes, it's much stronger. Let's go to Raymond.
24: I thought that this topic of marijuana was right up my alley this morning because I'm 34 and I started smoking weed when I was 14. And I just recently have gotten to the point where my life is stable enough that I felt like I could get off of marijuana. And, you know, the weed is way stronger. It does come with psychological withdrawals. For about the first week that I was quitting, I'd get home from work and I'd just cry because my brain just didn't feel right.
1: Mm-hmm.
24: But I just wanted to call in to say that if there are people out there listening right now that have a heavy dependency on THC, you can get off of it. It is uncomfortable. The studies that they did in the 90s and early 2000s, by the time I found them as an adult, I was very much in agreement with them. I was like, oh yeah, if you start smoking weed too young, it causes this psychological dependency. If you're not talking to your parents about why you're depressed and you have such a young, malleable brain, your brain very quickly decides like, oh, this is just how I handle my issues.
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28: Of words. I'm Paul Stevens, Fox News. President Trump answers to threats coming from Iran that he be killed.
29: President Trump takes to Truth Social to threaten Iran after there were open calls for his death at the funeral of Supreme Leader Ayatollah Ali Khamenei. Trump writing, 1,000 missiles are locked and loaded and aimed at the Islamic Republic of Iran, with thousands of more to immediately follow should the Iranian government act on its threat. During the Khamenei funeral, mourners held posters or banners calling for Trump's killing, along with Israeli Prime Minister Benjamin Netanyahu. Gary Baumgarten, Fox News.
28: Rounds of heavy rain triggering flash flood threats across the heartland and the south. All this coming after Missouri declared a state of emergency Friday as severe flooding swamped parts of that state. Fox meteorologist Adam Klotz.
0: What a scary situation across Missouri. They saw in some of those communities on the high end as much as a foot of rain from Thursday. Thursday really into Friday when all that was coming down. We're still tracking a risk of some flooding as we move through the weekend. Now that's shifted a little farther off towards the east. This morning we're seeing at least some flooding, flood alerts, flood warnings there across portions of southern Illinois, getting into Kentucky. So really along the Ohio River Valley, those are the areas where that rain is going to continue to come down. We've got a frontal boundary that's just kind of dripped across that region. A whole lot of humidity there, and these storms are just one after another after another. When you start to see these storms train, that is when these rainfall totals can start to get really high.
28: Meantime, the National Weather Service continuing to warn of heavy rain and possible flash flooding across Mississippi, Tennessee, and the Ohio Valleys all the way through the weekend. Chaos during today's running of the Bulls in Pamplona, Spain. One runner gored in the face. Several others knocked down in big pileups. Deaths are rare. The last one, 2009, though gorings and broken bones are common. 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
6: That heat's going to be out there for one more day.
5: Temperatures being 30 degrees above average.
2: 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Just click listen, then swipe right and hear the latest news updates on your time. 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Download it now.
28: Graham Plattner's time as the Democratic U.S. Senate candidate in Maine's race is now officially over.
5: While he announced his plans to suspend campaign operations Wednesday, Graham Plattner formally withdrew his candidacy for U.S. Senate Friday evening, sharing a signed letter he wrote to the Maine Secretary of State's office. The 41-year-old was set to face incumbent GOP Senator Susan Collins in November, but he's been plagued by scandal, including an accusation from a former girlfriend who says he drunkenly forced her to have sex, which Plattner denies. Maine's Democratic Party has until July 27th to name his replacement. Earlier this week, the party announced plans to hold a convention before that deadline to find a new candidate, as a number of contenders have thrown their hats into the ring. Kristen Goodwin, Fox News.
28: And Democrats who could replace Plattner on the ballot include Maine Secretary of State Shanna Bellows and former Maine Senate President Troy Jackson. A migrant who is said to have been in the U.S. illegally was fatally shot by federal law enforcement in Houston.
7: DHS confirms ICE agents were not wearing body cameras when one of them shot and killed Lorenzo Salgado Arojo, who was from Mexico and in the U.S. illegally for more than three decades. DHS says on Tuesday, ICE attempted to stop Salgado Arojo's van as part of a targeted enforcement operation. As agents in unmarked vehicles followed him, they say he tried to evade arrest. Quote, he rammed an ICE law enforcement vehicle, refused to follow multiple verbal commands, and weaponized his vehicle in an attempt to run over an ICE law enforcement officer, resulting in our officer firing his weapon in self-defense.
28: And that is Fox's Alicia Acuna. Spain heading to the World Cup semifinals after a dramatic late goal beats Belgium 2-1. Spain now advancing to face tournament favorite France on Tuesday in the Dallas area with a spot in the World Cup final on the line. I'm Paul Stevens. This is Fox News.
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9: News Radio KLBJ Radar Weather Watch. Partly cloudy skies today. Highs in the low 90s. A few clouds late night tonight with lows in the mid to upper 70s. For tomorrow, partly cloudy and again, a high of 93. That's your News Radio KLBJ Radar Weather Watch. I'm Rachel Marisay.

0: Welcome to the Austin Gardner with Cheryl McLaughlin on News Radio KLBJ. 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
1: Hey, hey, hey. Here we go. Hey, thanks for tuning in to the Austin Gardner. I'm Cheryl McLaughlin, as you probably just heard. And we are here today to talk about whatever y'all want to talk about. It's not terrible today. High says maybe 89. 20% chance of rain. A little bit more chance on Monday and Tuesday, which, of course, thank you. If it happens, we're so happy. But there's a lot of other stuff going on right now. Tons of butterfly stuff. And that's one of the things I want to talk about today. There was another good article in the paper this morning about by Calvin Finch. And Neil Sperry also writes a column in the Statesman. But anyway, I just take the digital version of the paper. But I really enjoy Calvin, except for when he recommends bad chemicals and stuff. Otherwise, he's so informed. It's just a very good source of info. And that's one of the things he was talking about today. And if you wanted one good book on butterflies, Gayata Agilesvi, I can never pronounce her last name, Butterfly Gardening for the South, a stunning book, stunning book. And yeah, of course you can get stuff online, but it's way more fun to have a beautiful book in your hands. All right, 512-836-0590, call or text. I prefer calls, and I'm going to one right now in Elgin. Hey, Denise.
2: Hi, Cheryl. I'm so glad you're there to help answer my question.
1: Happy to be here.
2: I wanted to get back with you on one thing that just came to mind. I had contacted you about the Greg's mist and the little worms that had eaten up the stems.
1: Yeah.
2: And they did not come back from the bottom. So I've
1: really?
2: Left them. New plants have come up, of course, the way those things spread.
1: Yeah,
2: but,
1: yeah.
2: The old ones did not recover, so I'm probably going to whack those down a bit and see if they'll come back for a fall bloom.
1: Did you, did I ask you how long you'd had that Greg mist flower?
2: It's been here for years and years and years.
1: Yeah. Well, you know, here's the thing. Some of these plants aren't that long lived, you know. So if you had it for years, I'm not terribly surprised that maybe the original plant gave up the ghost.
2: Well, and it's the top is putting out new leaves on top, but the bottom never filled out.
1: Oh, I see what you're saying.
2: After
1: yeah.
2: the caterpillar's ate, it's never filled back out at the bottom. So
1: yeah.
2: It grows from the top, I guess.
1: Just cut it back, yeah. I think that's the right idea.
2: Thank you. I just wanted to let you know my experience on that. But my question today is the heat stress. I have several container plants. They were doing beautifully, of course, through June. And then I did water them when the rain turned off. But the heat got so intense and so hot. And they are sitting in full sun. They're
1: mm-hmm.
2: in good-sized, large containers
1: mm-hmm.
2: that I haven't had a problem with. It's not like they were newly planted or anything. And they're just burning and look like they're gonna bite the dust. They're turning brown and it doesn't seem to matter how much water I put on them. I know I can overwater them, but
1: listen here, if you've had those plants in those pots for a good long time, once those roots really fill out that pot, if they're getting towards root bound, they will not be able to absorb. It doesn't matter how much water you put in there. So if I were you, I would probably try to, you know, lay it on its side and kind of slip out the plant and look at the root situation. Because it may be that you have to put them up either in a bigger one or do some root pruning and add some new soil, you know, to keep them going. Because, yeah, you are right, and that's good for everybody to know. Containers get way hotter than you think, and it's very hard on the roots.
2: So if I do some root pruning, do I need to prune some of the leaves or branches back?
1: Off the top?
2: Yeah,
1: I probably would. I don't know what kind of plants we're talking about. Whether they take
2: one of, them is a Yaupon holly, and the other dwarf Yaupon holly, and the other one is a canna plant.
1: That's interesting. Well, the dwarf will take a holly will take a little bit of shearing back, but I'd move it into the shade if you can when you do that. And if you root prune it, add some really good new potting soil when you put it back in there, and then move it, cut it back a little bit, and then put it in the shade and water it, maybe drench it with some seaweed. And okay. As to the canna, it would probably put out more blooms if you did cut it back.
2: Okay. Okay, I can do that. The lantanas are looking really burnt as well, so I know that I can trim those back right now since they've had their first flush of blooms.
1: Yeah, they love it.
2: Come back.
1: Lantanas don't mind being pruned pretty much any time they live. But yeah, definitely check on the root situation, Denise, because that's where my first thoughts go to.
2: Okay, I will give that a try, and I, as always, appreciate your help. I'm so glad you're there.
1: Well, I'm so glad you're a good listener, and you always call in with really good stuff. So thanks, Denise.
2: All right, thank you.
1: All right, see you later. Bye. Okay, 512-836-0590 is the caller text number, and as I frequently say, I prefer calls because it's just more. I always have questions, just like I asked her some extra questions. Typically, I will have extra questions just so I can give you a better answer, you know. And plus, people like listening to the back and forth of a conversation. That's what talk radio is all about. That's why I got hooked on it so many years ago. Before I ever started this show, I was a talk radio person. So, but anyway, back to the butterfly situation. Now, here's a plant that I don't talk about very often, but it's a good little old plant, and butterflies love it, and it's yarrow. Now, the white one, and it's a shade plant. It'll take shade. Yarrow is it's a ferny-type plant with, and it'll spread. It'll spread. I mean, it's not terribly hard to control. But it's a really fun plant to have, and it's got those multiple little tiny flowers on a kind of a wide, sort of like think about a verbena flower or a lantana flower, something like that. It's got a bunch of little flowers on a big, wide head. And butterflies love yarrow. So if you've never had yarrow, I think that might be a fun thing to add to the landscape for butterflies. Another one that I love guara, G-U-A-R-A. And you've heard me talk about it when I talk about putting in evening gardens, because it's the one that has the tiny little, actually look like butterfly flowers, butterfly-shaped flowers on the tips of long stems. And at dusk, you don't see the stems anymore. All you see are these little dancy butterflies kind of waving around. It's such a cool plant. But it also, I mean, so there's a white one and a pink one, and butterflies do love a guara. So I would absolutely add that, and it's just something different, and it's a different texture. And when you're doing the plant designs, texture is extremely important. Varying the textures, it's just like if you have, a bunch of low-growing stuff like verbena and ground covers and stuff, you stick a agave in there, you know, one or more kinds that we have here that are so easy to grow. You stick that in there, and all of a sudden you've got a cool structural, different texture, a strong-leafed texture. And there's really nothing prettier than something like that with low-growing color around it. I love that effect. But it could be something like butterfly iris, which is, you know, that big, tall, grassy iris. That provides that kind of structure. Okay, well, let's get ready in here and go to that first break, and then we'll be back right after this.
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11: Ace on the Todd and Oz Show. Ace, good morning.
12: Good morning. How you guys doing? I just had a quick comment and then a question. Like, I just moved here from Chicago. I'm literally not even a year and a half out. And, my mom is still there and her family. And we would, even though they not Trump people, I guarantee if this was Joe Biden saying that, the people would be dancing in the streets. Like, my mom is a prisoner in her own home. Wow. Can't come outside because they scared. And the thing is, I'm hoping that if they send the troops in, that they go into the inner cities, not just the downtown areas where the tourists are, going to the inner cities. And I do, I kind of fear for them, because you got some young idiots, like a nephew of mine, like they're young idiots. And I'm wondering if they would start shooting at the National Guard. And my question is, with all the crime that's going on in Austin, with the break-ins and the businesses and people who want to move out and get rid of their business because of all the crime, would you guys be in favor of them coming to Austin? No. Thank you guys, I love your show.
11: Thank you, Ace. Appreciate it, Ace. No, I don't necessarily want the guard here in town, maybe crime get is, you know, maybe I change my mind down the road if things change, but I don't know. There's a thing about, you know, sending the troops into American streets that fundamentally is kind of I'm against that.
13: Yeah.
11: You know?
13: Yeah. I mean, listen, I obviously it's effective when you look at D.C. where they're federal and they're not a state, but the rules are different in Illinois, Texas. I just can't support the feds coming in. Unless it's a riot, you know, a natural disaster, an emergency, something like that, I can't support the feds coming into any of our cities. I do agree with him that the people of Chicago deserve better. His family deserves far better than they're getting. But I don't think sending in the feds is really what we need to find another way. And that's a part of that is getting guys like Brandon Johnson out of office.
11: Yeah.
13: And, or, you know, I'm sure they got a DA a lot like us up there.
11: It sucks that, Ace, that your mother is trapped in their home, in her home, afraid to go outside. That's horrific feeling right there, man. That's unacceptable.
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1: All right, we are back. That's a little moody. Kind of moody music for Saturday morning at 9:19. Okay, let's go to the phone lines. And Peter, how you doing?
2: Good morning, ma'am. How are you today?
1: Good, good, good. What's going on?
2: Well, I fell in love with a plant called Pride of Barbados.
1: Oh, yeah.
2: In my opinion, there's no better plant than this. I mean, it grows anywhere. It takes full sun. Doesn't need much water. Blooms all summer long.
1: Mm-hmm. Mm-hmm. I agree.
2: And so... I have this one plant that it has gotten so big that I have a Rosa Sharon to the left and the shrimp plant to the right, and they're being taken over.
1: Oh, uh-huh.
2: I was thinking, is it okay to prune the Pride of Barbados back a little bit?
1: Yeah, but here's the way I'd do it. I would go to the outer edges of it where it's intruding on the other plants and cut the whole branch off at the bottom instead of cutting back the top. So take away the branches that are spreading out too wide, and that's the best way to narrow it back up.
2: Okay. And then number two, I liked it so much, so I had those two spots that don't get as full sun like that one spot where my current one is. I had a Japanese maple, and it was doing fairly good. And then my neighbor had to cut the tree down that provided shade for that spot.
1: Oh.
2: And the Japanese maple didn't like it.
1: No.
2: So I put a Pride of Barbados there also, but it doesn't get full sun. Is it still okay?
1: Well, it's not going to do like your other one. It's probably not going to bloom as good as your other one. But it probably will still bloom. You just got to wait it out and see, Peter, and see how it does.
2: That particular spot gets about 5-6 hours of sun.
1: Yeah, that's getting there. I mean, that should be pretty good for it. But, you know, they just love that blistering hot sun. That's what's so good about them.
2: Well, I know. I mean, if you look on the side of Mopac, right next to all the concrete and the heat from the cars and those plants,
1: And if you ever go to the Lost Creek neighborhood, they have a planting down the middle of the road, and it is full of the most gorgeous Pride of Barbados. It's just amazing. I was just over there the other day, and it's super pretty. If anybody wants to see them in really majestic conditions. So
2: where are they actually from? Are they native, or is there something from?
1: Let me see if I can look that up right quick. I'll let you know if you keep listening, but I got another caller, so I don't want to linger too long.
2: Sure. Well, thanks for being on the air.
1: Thank you for listening, and I'll look that up and see if I can figure that out for you. Thank you, Peter.
2: All right.
1: Have a good
2: one. Thank you.
1: All righty. Bye. Okay, let's go to Bastrop. Hey, Mark. Thanks for waiting.
3: Buenos dias. Good morning.
1: Yes.
3: I have a total of 4 crepe myrtles, okay?
1: Yeah.
3: 3 of them are kind of the same, and the other one's a little bit different.
1: Mm-hmm.
3: But the 3 that are same, the leaves are, like, getting really dark, like almost black.
1: Oh, they've got sooty mold. What happens is...
3: Oh, really?
1: Yeah. What happens is aphids love crepe myrtles. So, and they're not the only thing that excretes, but they do excrete a honey, what we call honeydew. And it's sticky. It's if you stand under those trees, you're going to get sticky stuff on you. And then the sticky stuff lands on the leaves below the aphids, and it's just the perfect setup for sooty mold. And you can spray them. But you know, it's hard to do a big old tree. It's hard to spray a big old tree.
3: Well, they're only about 5 feet tall, so
1: you could. All right, so you can do a couple different things. Well, in aphids, you know, if you want to get rid of the aphids, and you don't want to do this in the heat of the day, but what you can do is spray them with like an oil spray, like neem oil, and it'll coat neem the aphids. Oil. Yeah, neem oil. I mean, a lot of other people will release predators like ladybugs and green lacewings. You can release those. You can buy those and release them in your garden. But so let's say you did the got a control of the aphids, and you know another thing people will do is just an initial treatment is get that powerful nozzle on the end of your hose and just blast those aphids off. If you do that every other day for a while, you know, 3 or 4 times, you can sometimes just get rid of them that way, and that's the easiest thing in the world to do. And once they're gone, those old ugly leaves, there's no bringing them back to green. But they'll fall off eventually and new leaves will come out.
3: Okay. Wow, perfect.
1: All right.
3: Thank you so much.
1: You are quite welcome. Yep. Thanks for the call. Let's go to Northwest Hills. Hey, Rich. How's it going?
4: Hi.
1: Hey.
4: Good morning.
1: Morning.
4: Doing great. Hey, got a question on zoysia grass. We're going to be resodding some of our lawn.
1: Yeah.
4: What is the best zoysia to plant in a sunny area and the best in a shaded area? Or is there one that's good for both?
1: Well, I've got Palisades. I've got a little bitty lawn of Palisades zoysia. But I planted it a long, long time ago. But here I'm here to tell you that is the toughest stuff going. It went dormant when I didn't water nearly enough last summer, and it went brown, and I was like, oh, dang, I probably lost it, but I didn't, and this rain this spring, you should see how pretty it is. Now, I'm no longer doing landscaping, so I'm not necessarily up on all the new varieties of it, but if you go to

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1: Augustine, and it just, the main thing about St. Augustine is the more soil you can put in underneath it, the deeper the soil, the better the it is for St. Augustine. It needs to get roots down. The problems we have with St. Augustine is mainly because we got, you know, a lot of areas we got so much shallow soil over rock, and it bakes up from underneath it if it doesn't have, so they... It said he'd like for you to put 6 inches of soil before you put St. Augustine, but, you know, that's kind of...
2: So I thought I heard the city doesn't like you to plant Augustine.
1: Well, they don't really like big lawns, and I don't either. You know, I feel like if you, you know, if you've got little kids, you need some lawn area, dogs, you know, and stuff. But a lot of people just have these gigantic lawns, which do no good for anybody and use tons of water. Just because they, you know, that's what they grew up looking at and expecting. And, you know, that's what their father did. So that's what they do, is get these perfect lawns. And they're just desperate to keep nothing in there. You know, boy, if a clover jumps up in there, people start texting me, how do I get rid of this horrible plant and all that kind of stuff. So anyway, that's just up to you how much you put in, but you're right, they don't like it. And there's actually rebates for people taking out big lawns and putting in native stuff. You can get money back on that from the city programs. So
2: cool.
1: Yeah,
2: great. Well, thank you for your advice.
1: Well, thank you, appreciate your call. Hope you have good luck with that, Rich.
2: Thank you.
1: All right, sir, bye-bye. Andy, I see you there, but I'm fixing to have to go to the news, so I hope that you will be willing to hang on, and I'll take your question after this news break, because we got to, you know, it's a hard break. That means I don't have any leeway with it. So, okay, 512-836-0590, and we'll be right back.
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8: I'm Pam Puso. A demand and a deadline from the U.S. to Iran concerning the Strait of Hormuz.
9: Per Axios, U.S. officials want Iran to publicly acknowledge the strait is open, commit to stopping attacks on commercial vessels, and recognize that shipping lanes will remain open without tolls.
8: Fox's Madeline Rivera, this as Iran's supreme leader vows revenge for the death of his father. Parts of Missouri are hoping to dry out.
10: They saw in some of those communities on the high end as much as a foot of rain from Thursday. Thursday really into Friday when all that was coming down. We're still tracking a risk of some flooding as we move through the weekend. Now that's shifted a little farther off towards the east.
8: Fox meteorologist Adam Klotz, hundreds of people have been rescued, a state of emergency declared in Missouri. 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

0: Here's a cool one. 20% off any single item in their gift shop. 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Hey, they got some new arrivals, too. 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So there it is. 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They're open today from 9 to 6, tomorrow from 11 to 5. You will love this place. Thank you.
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2: the U.S. Supreme Court seems likely to uphold laws that prohibit transgender women and girls from competing on a women's or girls' school sports teams. After nearly 3.5 hours of arguments in a pair of cases from Idaho and West Virginia, a majority of the justices appear to be, agree with the states, like the state of Texas, and that the laws can remain in place.
3: Well, I mean, states' rights, that's how it should be. I think it's absurd that there would be any state, or any governing body for that matter, that would play along with this first world problem, public fetish that has become so mainstream. You're not going to other countries where they have real problems and finding a bunch of, elitist liberal whites over there talking about how put upon they are because they, people are misgendering them, and
4: right.
3: the Y chromosomes can't compete in physical sports against, real females. It's really almost an embarrassment to the nation that we've even taken this all the way to the Supreme Court.
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2: the U.S. Supreme Court seems likely to uphold laws that prohibit transgender women and girls from competing on a women's or girls' school sports teams. After nearly 3.5 hours of arguments in a pair of cases from Idaho and West Virginia, a majority of the justices appear to be, agree with the states, like the state of Texas, and that the laws can remain in place.
3: Well, I mean, states' rights, that's how it should be. I think it's absurd that there would be any state, or any governing body for that matter, that would play along with this first world problem, public fetish that has become so mainstream. You're not going to other countries where they have real problems and finding a bunch of, elitist liberal whites over there talking about how put upon they are because they, people are misgendering them, and
4: right.
3: the Y chromosomes can't compete in physical sports against, real females. It's really almost an embarrassment to the nation that we've even taken this all the way to the Supreme Court.
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2: Well, the city is talking about equitable access to rentable scooters here in town, Lime and Bird specifically, and talking about an ordinance that would require Lyft and Bird to offer cheaper rides for poor people.
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9: Man, you know what it is, man. 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
2: Yep.
9: I want to speak on that homeless. Man, the city's not doing nothing about it. I started out having 5 homeless encampment properties to clean out. I was hired to do. I'm at 12 right now. All these individuals that I meet in these homeless encampments, they're ducked in these camps that people from Wisconsin, North Carolina, New York, these people are coming out from the woodwork, man.
4: Wow.
9: So I have no clue what these city councils are talking about. 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There's no change whatsoever.
2: Well, Lou, there's no interest in solving the crisis because that means they wouldn't be needed anymore, right? 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
9: exactly.
2: Yeah.
9: That's job security for them, and that's it.
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1: Okay, we're coming back. 512-836-0590. Let's get to those phone lines. Andy in San Marcos, thank you so much for waiting.
2: Hey, thank you for taking my call.
1: Sure.
2: So with the summer heat coming up, my tomatoes, they didn't really do that well.
1: Yeah.
2: I got about nine of them that are, fixing to be ripe, but nothing's really happening with the blooms or nothing. I hadn't really seen many bees either, but do I chop these things back? Or should I just cut them back and cover them with some straw? I mean, it's a raised bed, and just soak them, a couple times a week or whatever. Just
1: hope they
2: grow through the heat, stay dormant.
1: Listen here. It depends if they are indeterminate. Do you know the names of your tomatoes that you've got? Do you have your tags on them?
2: I think one's a big boy, and I forgot what the other one is. And I think it's the big boy that's producing. The other one, I've been really disappointed in the plant. I kind of wanted to just jerk them out of the ground earlier in the season. But
1: as I recall, a big boy, and here's where I'm going with this, a big boy is determinate, meaning once it sets all the tomatoes it's going to set, that's it for that plant. An indeterminate tomato can be cut in half, taken care of real good, and then in the fall it could possibly come back. But it doesn't sound like you like that other one anyway. So if it was me, I'd probably just start over with some new plants later on towards the end of summer.
2: So what is an indeterminate variety?
1: Well, I don't remember the names of all of them, but when you go look on the tags, it'll tell you. But the best way to get the right ones is to go to your AgriLife website. Do you know about that?
2: No.
1: Okay. This is an amazing amount of information. AGRI, AgriLife, Hays County. That's what you put in there. And that site will pop up. It's an extension service from A&M. And you can you go on there and choose the recommended varieties of tomatoes, and there'll be a million of them. And they'll say which ones are the best ones. And you can either print it out or write down some of the names, take a picture of it, whatever, before you go shopping for your tomatoes. And that way, you'll know. Indeterminate just means that they will possibly keep producing when nothing's going to produce in this heat. But, the people do get a fall crop, so that might be your situation.
2: Yeah, that's what I'm hoping to do, is try to get some fall tomatoes.
1: And go ahead.
2: So I probably just need to go ahead and pick what I got, just tear them up and just plant the new variety. And I was just wondering, mainly, should I cover them up with straw? Just cover the whole plant with straw.
1: Well, if you're going to keep it, no, you don't want to cover up the leaves. You want to keep treating it as if it were, fixing to put on tomatoes or something. Take care of it through the summer, water it, fertilize it, a couple times maybe before fall. And that's if it's an indeterminate.
2: Yeah, okay.
1: Okay.
2: So I'm looking for an indeterminate variety from AgriLife.
1: Well, yeah, I mean, that's one option I like. But the big, beautiful slicers like you've got, even if they're determinate and you only have one season out of them, they're worth it because they're so pretty and big and delicious. So.
2: Well, those determinate varieties grow after this heat,
1: once you put them back in. Now, some people will start tomatoes in the end of July, but you got to give them some shade, put some shade cloth up or something. I just feel like, I mean, you got a good local nursery down there. When they start bringing in the plants, that's when you can go ahead and start them in the ground. I mean, you can start stuff in pots and but just go well armed with information about the right cultivars for your area. That's the most important thing.
2: Okay.
1: Okay.
2: AgriLife.
1: Yeah. Gotcha.
2: Thank you.
1: Appreciate your call. Let's go to Allendale. Richard, how you doing?
3: I'm just fine. I've got a 4 foot wide flower bed, about 30 foot long. Most of it's in the shade.
1: Mm-hmm.
3: And I've got about a 16 foot brick wall behind it with boxwood. And I want to plant something in front of that.
1: In front of the boxwood?
3: In front of boxwood, yes.
1: Which size of boxwood? Do you have the great big ones or the dwarf ones?
3: They're just scared about. They're about 14 feet high.
1: 14 feet?
3: I mean, 14 inches.
1: Oh, you scared me there for a second.
3: Yeah.
1: I was like, dang, they're taking your house out.
3: 14 to 16 inches high.
1: Yeah, well, there's some really great trailing plants and stuff. Like, you could put purple lantana, will take some shade.
3: How tall does it get?
1: Oh, maybe a foot tall, and it'll trail over. Now, it'll take shade. It's just, you know, if it's deep shade, Richard, then we need to talk about more stuff like ferns, foxtail ferns.
3: I have a problem with fern. The leaves fall in a bed. It'd be hard to get the leaves out with the fern, I think.
1: Well, you could blow it, you know, if you have a low blow setting, you can blow them out.
3: What kind of fern? I mean, does it have flowers on it or what?
1: Well, there's one. It's not a true fern, but it's called a firecracker fern. I got one in my front, but it gets a lot of sun in my house. But it's got beautiful red tubular flowers. But
3: How about in the shade?
1: It might do in light shade, but I wouldn't put it in deep shade. If you're talking, deep shade, you're probably going to want to, I'm thinking like heartleaf skullcap. If you can find that, it's great in the shade. It's a beautiful little blue flowering plant in the shade.
3: And how tall do they get?
1: It's short enough to be in front of those boxwoods.
3: Yeah. And what's the name of it again?
1: I lost my train of thought. Heartleaf skullcap. Like your heartleaf skullcap. Yeah. You're probably just going to find that at a native place. But, you know, one thing else you can do is go on the Grow Green website. I don't know if y'all know about that, but growgreen.org, and it's got pictures of all this stuff, and it'll say whether it needs shade or sun, and that would be a good thing if you go on the computer and look that up.
3: Okay.
1: growgreen.org for everybody listening. Okay, Richard?
3: Okay.
1: All right. Thank you very much. I appreciate your call. We're fixing to come up on Brad. I see you there. But we got another quick break we need to get through. 512-836-0590. Call or text. And I do take texts, even though I like calls. So don't be scared to text. All right, we'll be back in a second.
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7: Mark and Melinda.
8: Melissa is in Manor with a comment on PepsiCo, saying they're going to cut the price on all of their potato chips and other snacks by 15%. Hi, Melissa. How are you?
9: I'm good. I'm wondering if the 15%, they're trying to make themselves sound good with the customers, because I think they're losing business to the store brands. Generics used to get a bad name, but now they don't. And I can tell you, everything I just put in my grocery cart that was a snack was the store brand. The sodas I bought, I don't even drink them that often, were half the price.
10: Wow.
9: Yeah, and in some cases, like I'm just going to say the cheese balls at one particular store that I only buy on game days, they actually taste better to me, the store brand, than the other one.
11: That's but, how I cater everything.
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1: All right. Okay, let's go to Cibolo. Hey, Brad.
2: Hey, listen, I have a strip of grass between the curb and our sidewalk that is bald, as we say. It is. It gets real hot out there. There's not much shade on it. And I just need whatever the best drought-resistant, heat-tolerant grass sod, whatever. I guess it would have to be one that would have a deep taproot to go down and get water. And I have no idea what that would be. And, of course, we have that caliche down here that's... I don't know even the pH of the soil. The water here is hard. I don't know if hard water has any bearing on grass endurance or survivability. There is no sprinkler system. I would be manually watering it with the hose.
1: Yeah, they don't allow us to irrigate those strips anymore with automated irrigation. And I don't know if that applies to Cibolo. It does to Austin. But are you dead set on grass for that area?
2: Well, you know, it's kind of like it's on the border between myself and a crazy neighbor. No, I kid you. It's I would want to have grass. I've already actually put down a Texas mountain laurel because I figured, well, we'll have some shade there with that. And that's in
1: you put that in that strip.
2: Well.
1: Wait a minute, you put that mountain laurel, that skinny strip. Oh man,
2: yes, ma'am.
1: No. That's way too big of a plant for that strip.
2: Huh?
1: Way too big. Did
2: a
1: you just?
2: A friend of mine told me to be concerned about the water line too, the roots and stuff at the curb hub, they call it. But
1: well, the bigger problem you've got is it's going to overwhelm that. It's going to be out in the street. It's going to be covering the sidewalk. But back to if you can move it.
2: I prefer it to cover the sidewalk, but we'd trim it before it got to be an issue on the street.
1: Oh, it's going to be, well, okay, you do what you want, but you're going to, one of these days, you're going to say.
2: Cars under shade, exactly.
1: Okay, here's your deal on your grass. Bermuda is about the only thing I would suggest for that area.
2: Gotcha.
1: And there's different kinds of Bermuda. There's TIF 419. And you know, whatever you put down there, you're going to want to modify.
2: Yeah, TIF turf. I've had somebody mention TIF turf, but
1: yeah,
2: I'd also heard about Zoysia Palisades or whatever, but yeah.
1: Well, Zoysia, I love Zoysia, but if you want something super low maintenance, then, I'd go with one of the Bermudas. Zoysia will work. No question about it. It'll work.
2: How does it do for water needs, water absorption, or water demand, I guess?
1: It gets very drought resistant after about year three. It develops very deep bulbous roots that hold water really well. But before that, you're still going to have to water it once in a while. But it's a very good grass. It's just... I've got the Palisades variety, as I mentioned earlier, and I have not even mowed that in 2 years, and it's not very tall. So
2: I have to check that out then. Palisades Zoysia.
1: Yeah, check
2: and
1: out.
2: And the other one you said was just the standard TIF turf Bermuda.
1: Yeah, that's probably, and you know, cheap too. Zoysia's not cheap at all. If budgets is a consideration, you probably want to go through.
2: All right.
1: All right.
2: Well, I appreciate it. You got a lot of good points here for us, ma'am. Thank you much.
1: Well, thank you. I appreciate it. Okay. 512-836-0590 is the number to call or text. Here's a text that just came in. Hey, Cheryl, I'm wondering how many purple sages are changing colors since rain is being predicted. It has been a really fun thing watching purple sage this year. They bloomed so early, and there's purple sage blooming all over the place from the last rain, from the, you know, I don't know whether it's because they're expecting more rain. You know, for those of you who aren't from here or didn't know this growing up, they used to call it barometer bush. So the purple sage would typically bloom before a rain, right before rain. So they would be able to say, oh, well, that purple sage blooming, we're fixing to get rain. But, yeah, so I don't know how many, but I've certainly seen them. Enjoying the show, Cheryl. Carola. Hey, Carola. Hey, I got your message. And I had talked to Pam. This is kind of a personal, this old friend of mine from New Braunfels. I did talk to Pam for a long time the other day on the phone. So I'm aware of what's going on with her. Bless her heart. But yeah, miss you, girl. I'll call you one of these days when I I think about it. Okay. 512-836-0590 is the number to call or text. And earlier I was talking about butterflies, and it got me thinking about it because of that article in the paper this morning. And so I just started thinking about what other good plants. Everybody knows lantana is fabulous for butterflies. Everybody knows Greg's mist flower. And if you do not know Greg's mist flower, you need to get a Greg's mist flower. And I think a lot of nurseries, I know Hill Country's having a big sale on plants out in Cedar Park. But I would bet most nurseries have some stuff on sale. They'd rather not have to water all that stuff all through August. But Greg's mist flower, it needs big spot, big sunny spot. It'll spread. It'll get real wide. Purple flowers. But I don't care what else is blooming. If that plant is blooming, it will be covered with any butterfly that's in the vicinity. So if you really want to get serious about a butterfly garden, you got to have one of them. But there's some other fun stuff that we don't think about. For instance, catmint. Catmint is a great little low-growing ground cover with little purple flowers. You know, cats love to roll around in it, but it's just a beautiful little ground cover. And it attracts bees and butterflies, and a lot of these plants do. A lot of them attract bees and butterflies. So, yeah, look for catmint. It's fun and it's different. You know, we all know about butterfly weed. That's a must-have for the monarchs, and other stuff likes it too. All right, let's go to the phone lines. Hey, Cal in North Austin, right? Northwest Austin.
3: Northwest Austin, yes, indeed.
1: Okay, what's going on?
3: I got a question for you about some potted plants that are under a lot of stress. I had a business trip I had to go on for about 12 days, and my automated electronic timer fritzed out on it. I had all my potted plants all kind of in a bunch, and I came back, and they're half dead. Some of them look totally dead.
1: Oh.
3: It's kind of nice to see which ones survive. Mm-hmm. Monstera, chives, things like that survived.
1: But oh, cool.
3: Fig trees, rosemary and pots, they're
1: gone.
3: They're just toast. They look like toast.
1: Dang.
3: And I got a Japanese plum that I was going to transplant. It's about 5 feet tall, and it's not dead, but it's looking really stressed out, like some of the leaves are going to drop. And I want to know what's the best way to try and revive some of these, if they can, if they'll come back.
1: Well, yeah, if they still have life in them, you know, just take care of them. You might want to move them into some partial shade, at least give them some afternoon shade. Because the other, you know, the problem is the water goes off, but also even, and I had a caller earlier with the same situation virtually, pots heat up so bad, so
3: yep,
1: quick,
3: yep.
1: You know, and the roots are very vulnerable to that, especially if they've been in those pots a long time, if they're root bound, those roots are clinging to the, you know, inside of that pot. If they're too root bound, they get to the point where they won't even be able to take in water. But what yeah. So let's assume that that's not the case. If you
3: that's
1: can,
3: not the case. They're in partial shade already.
1: Okay, well then just leave them where they are. The best thing you could do is probably go get you a mix of seaweed and fish emulsion, and mix you up a bucket of that and drench them with that. Just water it in.
3: Okay, so I've got seaweed. We use that.
1: Yeah, just seaweed if you don't feel like getting the other stuff. But yeah. I would drench them. That'll help them.
3: Okay, all right. And yeah, just a warning to people. Watch out for those electronic timers. When they get hot in the sun,
1: bam.
3: They something. The screen was just flashing nonsense when I got home and saw those dead plants.
1: Oh, darn. I hate that. So. I hate that for you, especially losing a good fig. Dang, that would be
3: a
1: chill.
3: We had three,
1: one.
3: three figs we're going to transplant, and then we got that Japanese plum we're going to transplant. But we're waiting for the fall. We shouldn't have.
1: Well, that's a thought, you know, because they're more well insulated in the ground than they are in any pot. So I wouldn't hesitate. If you're going to put them in the ground, you can do that right now. Of course, you're just going to have to make sure they get water.
3: Okay.
1: Either way, you'll be watering them less in the ground than in a pot for damn sure.
3: You got that.
1: Yeah.
3: Yep.
1: All right. Okay. All right. See you later. Bye-bye.
3: Bye.
1: Let's go to Wimberley for a quick call. Hey, Paula, you got a quick question for me?
4: I'm very quick. I just absolutely love our Greg's Mist Flower. When the blooms get sort of that tan faded color, should I snip them back to encourage new blooms?
1: Yeah, you can do that. You know,
4: just the tops off.
1: Nip the tops off your back a little bit. Don't cut it hard in the heat. But you can just do a very light, you know, deadheading. You don't have to. They'll come back anyway. But if you just want to make them look better, you know what I mean?
4: Well, they're in a manageable area. I can literally go out like with some scissors and just hand snip them.
1: Oh, well, then that's good. Keep you out of the bars.
4: Yeah. But that's where it's cool in the summer.
1: I go to one pretty often. All right.
4: Okay, well, hey, thanks. Show. Love the show. Have a great weekend.
1: Hey, you too. Thanks for calling. Bye-bye.
4: Bye-bye.
1: That's hilarious. Here's a text. 512-836-0590. Cheryl, nothing beats a fragrant white mist shrub for attracting butterflies and moths and all the pollinators. I had literally hundreds in my yard feasting on those plants last fall. Girl, I assume it's a girl, maybe a guy. Same here. And thank you for reminding me of that plant. I had not written it down, but what she's talking about is our native white, fragrant white mist flower. Typically a fall bloomer, but they'll bloom whenever they feel like it. My daughter had one blooming in her yard a month ago. And they but there's two different kinds, and you can't hardly tell them apart except for the growth habit. She obviously had the other kind that I don't have. Mine only blooms in the fall, but there used to be tons of them all over the wild areas in Austin where I used to collect seed and stuff. There used to be lots and lots of white mist flower, and they'll take shade. They'll take some shade. So, yes, thank you for reminding me of that. I have to add it to my list. And the fragrance is so lovely. And there's still enough of them in the canyon near my house to where when they are blooming in the fall, it literally scents the whole area. We'll be back.
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5: Following days of renewed fighting, forces are gathering as President Trump issues a deadline for Tehran to publicly renounce attacks in the Strait of Hormuz.
6: The U.S. maintains Iran violated the MOU when it attacked ships transiting through the Strait of Hormuz. To get confidence that Iran is serious about a peace deal, U.S. officials reportedly want Iran to admit they made a mistake. Per Axios, U.S. officials want Iran to publicly acknowledge the strait is open, commit to stopping attacks on commercial vessels, and recognize that shipping lanes will remain open without tolls. U.S. officials have insisted part of the problem with reaching a long-lasting agreement is that the leadership structure in Iran is fragmented, and there are hardliners who are pushing for aggressive action.
5: Fox's Madeline Rivera, the warning comes amid reports of a new Iranian plot to assassinate President Trump. Missouri is under a state of emergency after catastrophic flash flooding. Fox Weather's Jane Minar is in Ironton.
7: As of last night, as operations came to a close, we have now confirmed 351 people have been rescued here in Reynolds County, all safely. 200 of those rescued were children from Camp Tomsock. Those children, around 2:30 in the morning on Friday, had to be moved up to the dining hall. It's a camp that sits right along the shores of the Black River, and that water came quickly. Now, thankfully, the campers are all safe. They were all, in fact, bused back to the St. Louis metro area as of last night. But in order to get out of the camp, they had to be choppered out.
5: Rescue efforts continuing. 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
5: A police sergeant in Indiana is recovering after being shot while pursuing a stolen vehicle. Sergeant Justin Heflin, who is a 12-year veteran of the force, got into a crash with the suspect yesterday. Officials say that's when the trooper was shot multiple times. The suspect sped off. A short time later, police found the vehicle and discovered the suspect's body in a nearby cornfield. A New Jersey woman is accused of sexually assaulting a child and then posting the video on Snapchat.
9: 25-year-old Victoria Ann Cranmer faces charges including manufacturing and possession of child sexual abuse material. According to court documents, she sexually assaulted a child under the age of 13, recorded the alleged abuse, and then shared at least one video to Snapchat. Investigators uncovered additional videos saved to Snapchat's memories feature. Cranmer was arrested after investigators identified her through several distinctive tattoos. Her ex-roommate, who'd asked her to move out, discovered the recording on a phone Cranmer left behind. Deborah Valentine, Fox News.
5: A royal family reunion took place as King Charles and Queen Camilla met with Prince Harry, his wife Meghan, and their children yesterday. But Prince Harry and his family did not stay at Buckingham Palace after being denied royal accommodations. The trip marks the family's first known visit to England since 2022, when they attended the Platinum Jubilee celebration, honoring the late Queen Elizabeth's 70 years on the throne. The generation gap is widening when it comes to live music. Gen Zers are outspending millennials on concerts, even as ticket prices soar. A new survey has revealed that Gen Z spent a little over $100 on music events every month, while millennials spent $94 monthly. Folks who took the survey say the price of tickets is the biggest barrier. Pam Puso, Fox News.
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15: News Radio KLBJ Radar Weather Watch. Partly cloudy skies today. Highs in the low 90s. A few clouds late night tonight with lows in the mid to upper 70s. For tomorrow, partly cloudy and again, a high of 93. That's your News Radio KLBJ Radar Weather Watch. 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
0: Welcome to the Austin Gardener with Cheryl McLaughlin on News Radio KLBJ. 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
1: All righty. We are back again, the second hour of the Austin Gardener. I'm Cheryl McLaughlin, and I am delighted to be here with y'all. So if you have any questions or comments, 512-836-0590. 0590 is the call or text number, and love to hear from you. I prefer calls if you want to discuss something, because, you know, as I keep saying, I like the opportunity to ask extra questions, and almost always have them. So if y'all want to You can sure text me. I mean, some people just can't call, so that's fine. But I do like the calls. So 512-836-0590 is the number to call. And we got a caller on the line right now. We're going to go straight to him. Lloyd in Round Rock. How are you? Hey.
12: I got a quick and easy question for you, and I've got a pen in hand. I have a south-facing front porch that's mostly shade, and I'd like some recommendations for colorful plants to put in a planter out there.
1: Oh, there's nothing, no question about it. Go get you some coleus. C-O-L-E-U-S. Period.
12: I had some coleus in there, but they went real stringy on me. They got real tall and then fell over, and that really wasn't working.
1: Huh. Well, let's see. What else? You say it's mostly shade?
12: Yeah. Mostly because of the eaves.
1: And you want it to be flowering. Is that what you said? A shade flowering plant. That's probably going to be one of the scarlet sage, the tropical sage, Salvia coccinea. It's a perennial, so it's not going to be there all winter.
12: Okay.
1: But it's a really good hummingbird plant. If you get, and it's got tall stems, red flowers. There's a white one too, and I think even a pink one. But I like the red one. So ask them for red tropical sage, Salvia coccinea, and plant you a big bunch of them in there. And then just wait for those hummingbirds because they will find them.
12: Okay, red tropical sage, and what was the proper name?
1: Salvia. Coccinea, C-O-C-C-I-N-E-A, Coccinea, Salvia, we call it tropical sage, but it is native to Texas.
12: Very good. I'll look for that, I might try the coleus again, but I just wanting your input. I enjoy listening to you, and I hope you have a good day.
1: Well, thank you so much. I appreciate your call. Have fun with that.
12: Bye-bye.
1: Bye. Okay, 512-836-0590, call or text. You know, I can't figure out. I haven't been able to Google whether Pride of Barbados is native or not. But before everybody got crazy about Pride of Barbados, there's a native plant called. Oh my God, my mind just went blank. Oh, it's also called Scarlet Sage. That's true. Bird of Paradise. You know, there's the floral bird of paradise, and the one that it grows out in California and places like that. It's a beautiful plant. But I'm talking about the native, Caesalpinia galesii. And that is a very showy plant, bird of paradise. It's in the growgreen.org book, if y'all want to look it up. But there's a yellow one, and then there's an orangey red one. And those are very, very showy, but the Pride of Barbados came blasting in and sort of supplanted those. But we do have some pretty showy stuff. Those are they're technically native to farther south Texas, but now we've gotten hotter. I used to have one. I don't know what happened to it, but I had one in the yard for years ago. And I've still got one of the native yellow bells that grew up in this area. These big old gigantic yellow bells weren't always available. They've of course become the main ones, but there's a native one that stays. Mine only gets about 3 feet tall. I got the seeds from a wild one growing in New Braunfels long time ago, and of course I used to grow them when I still had a nursery. But I put one of those in my yard. It's not nearly as big, but it gets the same yellow flowers. And so I love it. I like having both kinds, you know. Okay, let's see here. Oh, Fabian, excuse me, also called Scarlet Sage. We're talking about Salvia coccinea. That's a shade plant. You don't get a lot of color. Colorful, wild, colorful plants in the shade. You can get subtle color, like we were talking about the heartleaf skullcap, maybe something like a little pigeonberry. Might even try a dwarf Barbados cherry. Those are pretty cute, and they bloom real pretty. I went straight to purple lantana because I've seen it blooming in the shade, and it'll even bloom in January, February sometimes. That stuff likes to bloom early. I guess you could go with some non-native things in your flower bed also. You know, stuff like begonias. He was wanting stuff shorter than the dwarf boxwood that he had, so I wouldn't suggest anything that got too tall. But there's some fun things in the shade. Somebody said passion vine. Yeah, that's a good idea. Also Fabian. Yeah, passion vine. That's a good idea. Yeah, they were talking about that today. You know, everybody's pretty much probably got their passion vine all chewed up, right? Because it's caterpillar time. And don't freak out. It'll come back. Now, there's invasive, though. Y'all need to watch out for these. They're in my yard, and I cannot get rid of them. I can't tell you how many times I've had this very invasive passion flower vine in my yard. And Kevin must have planted it years ago. But it will absolutely take over and climbs over everything. The same beautiful flowers, but it is really invasive. But the little native purple one is not invasive. It never gets so big that it becomes a problem. I guess I could have also suggested that white mist flower, but it typically might get as big as the boxwood. So, put in some impatience. You cannot go wrong with them for shade. If you want a little color, yeah, they're annuals, but so what? They're worth it. They're worth it, every penny of it. So, all right, butterflies again. We'll go back to that here in a minute. I've got some other plant ideas, maybe some things that you don't think about. But obviously, passion vine is the larval butterflies eat it up. And all of a sudden, you got no leaves on your passion vine. People do freak out. If you haven't gone through it before, it's pretty jarring to go out there and see no leaves on your plants, right? Because they will strip every leaf off of it. But it's worth it. They turn into pretty things. Okay, let's do that break. We'll be right back.
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19: Recently on the Todd and Oz Show, Sandy, it says on the screen you're a teacher. Want to get your thoughts on this. There's a story in the Daily Mail about a high school teacher. She's a 10th grade English teacher, and she's quitting because of the technology. Well, she says these young minds are being destroyed by the technology. They're playing games, they're copying assignments using AI and ChatGPT, and they're not learning a thing, and she's so frustrated that she's actually leaving the profession as a result of it. Do you see some of the same things?
20: I happen to be an 11th grade English teacher, and absolutely. These kids, I can't even let, they'll ask, can I listen to music while I'm writing? No, because I've had children who have AI dictating to them through their headphones as they're writing a paper. So you can't trust them to do things online, you know, if you want to have them write their paper in a Google Doc, say. It's impossible to trust them because they can cheat. And I agree with her. That's what I mean also about the fact that they can't think because they're relying too heavily on these things to think for them. And I understand her frustration. My students have to write everything by hand. I have a student who used AI to write about her favorite place. What the heck? I mean, wow. You can't write about yourself. It's ridiculous.
19: To be the devil's advocate in this conversation, Sandy, the AI is pushing our culture that direction where you don't have to think. You just have to ask the right questions in ChatGPT and you can get a job in this country. The technology is pushing us towards a lack of focus and mindless knowledge. These kids are only doing what the technology is pushing them towards, right?
2: You're right. I mean, it is really, really cut into critical thinking. I mean, you see it among adults, but especially among young kids when their minds are still forming and, you know, they got that sponge in their head and they're not using it properly.
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1: Yeah, I could just listen to that for a while. I hope y'all like it. Hey, that funky music. Okay, let's get back onto the show here at 512-836-0590 is the call or text number. And, man, it was looking pretty good for the next few days. I'm just looking at the weather channel up here. Probably going to get up to around 89. What a relief. Got a 20% at least chance of rain, maybe more today. And then a lot more Monday and Tuesday. So we will be looking for that. Yeah, high Tuesday, 89. Ooh, 80% chance of rain on Tuesday, y'all. 50% into Wednesday. Yes. Yes, I can turn off the irrigation system if that happens. I hate having to use it, but I learned my lesson last year and I almost killed my big cherry tree. And it's I don't think it'll ever be quite the same, but because it lost all leaves on the top because I didn't water enough. And it's suffered, and I love that big old cherry tree. It's up two stories high now. Okay, let's go to the phone lines in Buda. Anna, how's it going?
2: It's not going well on my lantana.
1: Uh-oh.
2: It's terrible.
1: What's happening?
2: Well, it got the, is it lice?
1: Yeah, yep.
2: We cut them to the ground. We put the oil all over it. They've grown back out lovely, but they're ugly, and they're turning brown again. So maybe I should rip out the plant.
1: They're turning brown? The leaves are brown?
2: They're curling up and looking fried.
1: You didn't put that oil on them in the middle of the day, did you?
2: No, but after we oiled them and got rid of the bugs, we cut them to the ground, and they've come back out a second time this year after the freeze.
1: And the leaves are turning brown, and you're watering them, you're doing everything that you're
2: supposed
1: to? Yes,
2: it's got the soaker line. We've got a irrigation system.
1: Well, be sure that soaker's going deep enough. It can really fool you how little water a soaker will put down if you're not digging down in there and seeing how deep it's really going.
2: They're not getting enough water.
1: That's what I'm wondering, because it's gotten so hot so quick.
2: Well, they seem to have gotten all the little black spots underneath the leaves again.
1: Well, they probably do have another attack going on. You know, you may have to treat them again. I'd give them a good seaweed spray if you got any seaweed, and do that a few times, because sometimes that can really it repels spider mites, which is the other thing that'll get them besides the lice bugs. You know, when it gets real hot, spider mites, you know how they'll just eat them up from underneath. You got to get up under those leaves.
2: Right,
1: they hate seaweed, so that'll run them off. But that lantana, is it good and established? Have you had it for a while?
2: It's been there for a couple of years.
1: Yeah, well, it's got a good root system. It may suffer a little bit, but I'll bet you it'll eventually come back and be okay once these pests get through with them.
2: So don't cut them off to the ground again.
1: I wouldn't.
2: Okay.
1: Is there any green on them?
2: Oh, yeah, there's a lot of green, but there's a lot of them are starting to curl up. I think I have two little tiny yellow blooms, and that's it.
1: Yeah. Well, they do go in and out of blooms no matter what, but yours have been really shocked. So water them real deeply, get you some seaweed, spray the heck out of them, or even just blast them with water. You know, but spider mites are pretty resistant to, but they don't like seaweed.
2: Okay. All right. We'll give that a try.
1: Yeah. Not in the heat of the day, though. You know about that. Okay.
2: Yes.
1: All right.
2: Okay.
1: Thank you. Yes, ma'am. Bye-bye.
2: Okay.
1: 512-836-0590. Let's see. I got a text. You can call or text that number, by the way. Hey, Cheryl. Yes. Love the music. Play it. I'm old enough. Ah. Hope I spelled your name okay, Greg. You spelled it perfectly. S-H-E-R-Y-L. Yeah. A lot of people spell it with a C, of course. Everybody knows that. But anyway, Okay, back to my butterfly. You know, the monarchs are up north now, but they'll be coming back in September. So this is a really good time. And again, I was saying a lot of nurseries, I know Hill Country's having a big sale on their plants, and probably a lot of nurseries are, so they, you know, don't have to water so much all through the rest of summer when it's pretty hot. But get you some butterfly weed in now if you don't have any, and some of these other plants we've been talking about. We have already mentioned yarrow. Hey, I should have said yarrow for that guy that wanted a shade plant for his bed. Hey, if you're still listening, yarrow would work in that shady area in front of your boxwoods. Guara. We talked about guara. Love that plant. And it's a beautiful, different texture than a lot of your other plants. We talked about lantana. I mentioned catmint, which is also good for bees. And, of course, butterfly weed. But here's another wonderful one. My daughter has one of these in her yard. It's a big bush, though. It gets tall, almost like a little tree, and it's called sweet almond verbena. And it is a woody shrub. It is not like our trailing, beautiful little ground cover verbena. This is a plant that stands up, I don't know, hers must be 6-7 feet tall. And you talk about fragrant. Oh, my God. That plant is so fragrant. It is lovely, lovely, lovely. Sweet almond verbena. And butterflies love it. I imagine bees probably love it, too. But it certainly is a good butterfly plant. You got to have room for it. But you put you a sunny spot. I think it'll take a little afternoon shade, too, because she had one in her other house. And it did get afternoon shade. And it was growing right next to her grapefruit tree. And it got bigger than she thought. She loved it. She got it at Barton Springs years ago, the first one she had. I don't know where she got the one at this house. But anyway, she loved it so much she planted another one. So sweet almond verbena. Now here's one you wouldn't think about for butterflies. The Turk's cap. We think about Turk's cap for hummingbirds, right? And, of course, it is a wonderful hummingbird plant. But Turk's cap also attracts butterflies. So I got a big old nice stand of Turk's cap in my yard. It's done great this year with all the rain. But it is also a good butterfly plant. So get you some Turk's cap. I didn't recommend that for the guy with the boxwoods because it gets taller than his boxwoods. He's got those dwarf ones. So, okay, here's another fun plant. Again, I forget about it, but I have used it in designs before. I have seen it in clients' yards over the years and admired it. And it is the creeping germander, or the green germander, we call it. Now, there's a wonderful bush germander that I recommend. I use it a lot. I used it in, gosh, probably at least half my designs. Green bush germander is a very wonderful evergreen shrub. But this one I'm talking about is a low-growing, almost like a mat of green. And it's got little blooms on it, little purple blooms. And butterflies love that green germander. So I don't know how long-lived it is, y'all, because it may just live a few years. But sometimes it's fun to play around with.

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1: And they sent me a selfie or two, Fabian, sitting in that big garden bench with those beautiful agaves in front of you. He got mosquito fish for his rain barrels. Oh, that's a good idea. That's a great idea. Well, I'm so glad y'all went out there. Isn't it just the most wonderful place? Hill Country Water Gardens is, I mean, it is truly one-of-a-kind place. One-of-a-kind. I don't think there's probably a nursery like it any place else in Texas that I know of. Okay, here's another text. It says, you want suggestions for fertilizer for established lantana plants, both in the ground and in pots, to encourage blooms. Thanks for your help, Pat. You don't need to fertilize lantana to get... especially in the ground. Most fertilizers right now are going to burn up right quick. You know, the ones we usually recommend. If you really feel like you need to fertilize, I would get something like Has to Grow, which you would mix up and drench it with, right? And that's especially good for pots. But lantana in the ground typically don't need anything. They go in and out of bloom cycles, right? So when they're done blooming, they're going to try to put seed on, and that takes a while and energy. So you can shear them back, cut off those little seed balls if you don't want seed, and they'll start blooming again when they're ready to, right? They're just cycling through their system. All right, let's go. We'll be back.
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3: Stevens, Israel sharing intelligence with the U.S. about an alleged Iranian plot to assassinate President Trump as U.S. attacks continue.
4: President Trump, in spite of this, in spite of two previous attempts on his life, is showing strength, not fear. And, you know, by saying, you know, we are going to bomb you into oblivion, I think that sets the tone very correctly.
3: U.S. Ambassador to NATO Mark Whitaker on Fox. Main Democratic U.S. Senate candidate Graham Platner stepping aside after a campaign plagued with scandal. Reaction from the GOP.
5: The replacement may end up not having a Nazi tattoo, and he may not abuse women, but he's still going to share the socialist agenda that Graham Platner and these radicals in places like New York City and Denver do as well.
3: On Fox, Arkansas, GOP Senator Tom Cotton, Platner denying the allegations. 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
14: Melissa is in Manor with a comment on PepsiCo, saying they're going to cut the price on all of their potato chips and other snacks by 15%. Hi, Melissa. How are you?
15: I'm good. I'm wondering if the 15%, they're trying to make themselves sound good with, oh, the customer

0: customers because I think they're losing business to the store brands. 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And I can tell you, everything I just put in my grocery cart that was a snack was the store brand. The sodas I bought, I don't even drink them that often, were half the price.
1: Wow.
0: Yeah, and in some cases, like I'm just going to say the cheese balls at one particular store that I only buy on game day, they actually taste better to me, the store brand, than the other one.
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3: Melissa, thank you so much. And Melinda and I will be over for the game and those cheese balls.
2: Yes, I'm looking forward to it.
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1: Do what you want to do.
2: All right. What you want to do is call me or text me at 512-836-0590. We can talk about your yard, your plants, whatever y'all want to talk about. Talk about this upcoming rain. Somebody look up Pride of Barbados for me and tell me where it's native to. If I had to guess, I would say somewhere down in the Caribbean. Because I remember a long time ago traveling down there, seeing them. This has been years ago, years and years, probably 30 years ago. So I think they might be native down there. Todd in Round Rock, your turn on the Austin Gardener.
3: Well, hello there.
2: Hey.
3: Had a quick question. I've got a couple plumerias in a pot, and I've tried to protect them from the western sun, which is brutal this time of year, as you know. And so I've got sun scorch on some of these leaves. So do you have any recommendations? I'd obviously get it out of direct sun.
2: Yeah, that'd be the first thing I would do. And as I told somebody earlier, I don't know what size pots you've got them in, but pots get so hot. And if they're full of roots.
3: Yeah, it's a clay pot on top of that. So yeah. It's hot already.
2: Well, the black plastic ones are worse. I mean, they get even hotter. At least clay can breathe.
3: Good. I keep it watered, but not drenched. Yeah,
2: just sun. Well, do be sure that the pots are big enough, because they are a tree. You know, they're a little low tree, so they need room.
3: Well, this one's only about 18 inches tall.
2: Oh, okay, baby.
3: A three-quarter inch trunk on it at the thickest point, maybe a 10-inch pot, clay pot.
2: Well, best you can do is move them in the shade for a while and just, you know, don't let them get too dry. Is there anything that'll...
3: Is there anything I should spray on the leaves to maybe, you know...
2: No.
3: Some kind of... No? No. That'd probably make it worse.
2: Yeah. Probably make it worse.
3: Okay.
2: It's the only thing you can do is just get them out of the sun. If the brown leaves are dead, trim them off, yeah.
3: Okay.
2: Make it look prettier anyway.
3: Okay. All right.
2: All right.
3: Well, thank you very much.
2: Yes, sir. Thanks for calling. You have a good one.
3: Bye-bye.
2: Bye. Okay, let's go to Round Top. Brad in Round Top. Lucky Brad.
4: Good morning, Cheryl.
2: Hey.
4: I have a very healthy redbud tree that has got dozens of seed pods hanging down.
2: Mm-hmm.
4: What should I do anything with them? Should I save them for a later date, scatter them someplace?
2: Yeah, if you got a big property where you could use some extra trees, you could just go and put those seeds all over the place and sort of press them in and walk off. Let nature do it.
4: Should I let them rest a year or just go ahead and
2: Are the pods all brown and ripe?
4: Yes, ma'am.
2: Yeah. Well, those seeds are ready. They probably got a little hard seed coat on them, so they may not germinate right away. You know, a lot of people, say you wanted to try putting them in pots, starting them in containers, you know, little pots.
4: Sure.
2: When it has a hard seed coat on there, what some people have told me is they put them in a bowl of water in the microwave. Just cover them with water for one minute, and then let them sit out on the counter in that overnight. And then supposedly they'll germinate quicker if you do that to them.
4: Perfect.
2: Yeah, so that's a fun thing you can try.
4: Just plug them and scatter them and let the next generation enjoy them.
2: Yeah, there you go. Yeah, let nature do it. Well, good luck
4: Thank
2: with that.
4: Much.
2: Thank you, sir. Appreciate
4: Thanks.
2: Your call. Let's go to Driftwood. Hey, Bo. How's it going?
5: Good, thank you. I've got my lantana.
2: Uh-huh.
5: And
1: The leaves are just like light green on some of my plants. I'm wondering, what do I need to do to get them green and maybe push out more blooms?
2: Well, they'll bloom when they're ready again. If they've already bloomed, then they're going to try to sit there and put seed on. If you don't want that to happen, you can lightly cut them back. But you got to watch out this time of year for spider mites and lace bugs eating up the leaves. And they'll turn them white and mottled white. And I don't know if that's what you're seeing.
1: They're more like just a light green, kind of patchy looking.
2: Yeah.
1: I don't see any bugs. I don't see anything feeding on them.
2: Well, you wouldn't until you look underneath the leaf. Here's a good way to see if you have spider mites. Take a piece of white copy paper, some kind of white, paper out there. Hold it under the plant and then flick the little branches with your hand and see if you get these little tiny spider mites falling off. They're hard to get to underneath because they like to hide up underneath there.
1: Like
2: I told somebody earlier, seaweed repels them very well, but you got to get up under there with it. You know what I mean?
1: Okay.
2: So
1: somebody said that iron might help make it greener.
2: Nah, you don't need that.
1: Don't need iron.
2: Nah,
1: okay.
2: Lantana's native. It's just going through a little resting phase. It probably, like, heck, it's too hot to, do anything.
1: Yeah.
2: But you could look and see if it's trying to put on seeds. You know what they look like, those little round balls. A lot of times we confuse them with buds coming up, but they're not. It's different. And if you don't need the seed, then you can, like I said, you can kind of shear them back. But you just need to rule out if you got bugs. That's all.
1: Gotcha. Okay. All right, Cheryl. Well, thank you.
2: All right. Thanks for calling KLBJ today. Let's see. Oh, goody. I'm getting some information on the Pride of Barbados. Here's a very long text, but I'll kind of skim it. Pride of Barbados is native to the tropics and subtropics of the Americas. Yep, that's what I thought. Particularly the West Indies, the Caribbean islands, blah, blah, blah, Costa Rica. Some references also mention Northern South America or the broader Caribbean region. It's the national flower of Barbados. Oh, that's probably where I saw it when I was in Barbados. It's not necessarily exclusive to that island. It's been introduced and thrives across many tropical areas worldwide. So in places like Texas, it's treated as a non-native but well-adapted perennial shrub. So it's a really great plant. And here's another one, West Indies and Central America. Appreciate that. Y'all are so good. Pride of Barbados. Thank you, Sue. Same thing. Here's another. Whoa. Oh, my goodness. What in the world happened? Neighbor butchered a tree in the back corner. It provided a screen. You can see it is on the edge of a large live oak drip line near the corner of the fence, and I have a shed there. Any suggestions on something that can grow there to act as a screen? I can slide the shed out, but would still only have a couple of feet. Well, I mean, dude, in a situation like that, if you can get some kind of trellis up there, since you only have 2 feet behind that shed, because, I can think of a lot of things that would screen that area. I can't believe they did that to that tree. I wonder why they did that. So something like a cherry laurel would work, but 2 feet between the fence and the shed, that's not a lot. But if you could figure out how to put up some kind of trellis and then put you up a evergreen vine like a star jasmine or an evergreen rose, or there's a lot of good vines you could put up there. Not all of them are going to be evergreen, but you could look out which ones are evergreen. Go to a good nursery and figure that out. But anyway, yeah, that's a mess. But if you can get a trellis up there and get a vine, that's probably your best bet. Dang. Now, if you planted it, this last one you're showing me, yeah, there's just no room between that shed and the fence. Dude, I don't know what you're going to do. Maybe you do need to pull that shed out there. If you really want to plant something there, you might want to pull that shed. That's not going to be easy. I know it's not, but that's a tough situation right there. Sorry about that. I don't really have an excellent, you know, solution for this just because of the setting of it. So, okay, well, we're fixing to, Pat, I see you there, but we're fixing to do this last break, and I want to be able to talk to you. So, yeah, I see you said you're going to call me about your fig tree, and I see the pictures of it. We'll talk about it in a minute. We'll be back.
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11: Hello there, BJ. How are you?
12: Hey, good afternoon, guys. Yes, 100%. Absolutely agree we should ban cell phones in classrooms. I mean, we hear report after report on just the mental health of, you know, social media and just the awkwardness of young teens and generations, the trend generation. And anyone who disagrees or opposes it, they have an agenda or they're delusional, because our generation's fine and we didn't have cell phones in, you know, in our classrooms. But I deal with a lot of young people. I see them in elevators. Awkward is not even the right word. It's almost like a fear when, you know, you're in an elevator with them or any kind of closed quarters, or if you're walking past them in the hall, they don't look up and acknowledge you. It's a problem.
11: And this proposal would also ban them in hallways during passing periods. They would be banned in the cafeteria at lunchtime. It's a complete ban from beginning to the end of the school day. Do you like that?
12: I do. There is not a problem with it at all. And we survive without it.
13: Well, and to me, the fact that they're saying we're not going to allow for it during passing periods in the hall or even in the cafeteria during lunchtime is important, too. While in the classroom, absolutely, they should be paying attention and getting education. While they're passing in the halls, while they're sitting in the cafeteria, they need to get that social education that is so badly missing in this generation of young people, so that they can get out and actually have a conversation. They don't have to have that anxiety that we've heard some young people say, I don't like looking people in the eye. I don't really want to talk to them because I'm not sure or confident in my ability to speak or have a conversation. So it's important that they learn how to socialize.
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2: All right, let's see here. Let's go to Pat in Round Rock. Okay, how you doing, Pat?
14: I'm all right. Thank you for taking my call, Cheryl.
2: Sure.
14: And for your sharing your knowledge with the rest of us. My little fig tree is basically a stick that I stuck in the dirt 2 years ago in that pot.
2: Mm-hmm.
14: And the dirt has settled. So I'm wondering, it's starting to show, like, it's
2: stress,
14: had a couple of yellow leaves that I've taken off. I'm wondering, do I need to raise it up? Do I need to put some more dirt in the bottom of it and then raise it up some? Or should I go up a pot? And if is this the time of year to do that?
2: Are you going to keep it in a pot? Because you know how big they get.
14: Oh, I know. Eventually, I'm going to plant it at my house when I get back into my house on
2: 35
14: at Riverside.
2: You're not, you're not in your house. Okay.
14: No.
2: Yeah, you need to, that's one way you could do it. But if it was me, I'd probably go up a size on that pot. And just go ahead and get you some really high quality potting soil. Okay, like not that cheap
14: frog
2: stuff. But yeah, the Happy Frog or one of them. MicroLife, I think, is a good one too. But I think I'd go up on that pot size because it'll fill that out real quickly.
14: Okay. All right. And the yellow leaves that it's been getting, is that...
2: That'll help it. That'll help with that. It's just heat stress.
14: Okay.
2: Because its roots are getting really hot in that pot. So I'd go ahead and pot it up if you can.
14: Okay. And like a 2-inch extra pot?
2: Two sizes up would be fine.
14: Uh-huh.
2: Yeah, if it depends on how long you're going to be before you can plant it in the ground.
14: I'm thinking maybe a year.
2: Okay, well, yeah, go up into... I wouldn't normally say that, but with a fig, they grow fast and they get big. So you can go up at least two pot sizes on that fig. And it may just sit there. The top may not do anything for a while it fills out that new... size pot.
14: I was wondering why the bottom doesn't have any leaves on it. Is that something
2: that's typical?
14: Normal?
2: Yeah, that's normal. That's normal.
14: Okay. All right. Well, it's a delicious fig tree that I started from my grandfather's dairy farm on Burleson Road.
2: Oh, my goodness.
14: I'm really happy to keep it going.
2: Yeah, that's an heirloom right there.
14: It absolutely is. Well, I appreciate it.
2: Yeah, good luck with it. I appreciate your call.
14: Thank you.
2: Yes, ma'am. Bye-bye. Yeah, I love that. Oh, gosh, so cool to get heirloom plant information. That's just so good. Huh? Okay. All right, 512-836-0590 is the call or text line. As we go into the last 10 minutes of the show, I'm so excited about the possibility of rain over the next few days. We sure could use it. Today it's only going to get up to maybe, I don't know, 89 or something like that. We have a chance of rain. We have a better chance Monday and Tuesday. Not much tomorrow. Not much of a chance Sunday. And by the way, don't forget to tune in tomorrow morning to All Things Landscaping with Michael Padilla. Such a wonderful guy. I love listening to his evocative memories and things. You know, he really has a way with words that I didn't even know about until he started doing this show. But gosh, I listen to him and it makes me think about my grandparents gardening with him and stuff like that. He's so great. Gretchen in Georgetown, it is your turn.
15: Yes, hello. I have a fall aster that I planted probably 2 or 3 years ago. And it has just never bloomed for me. I'll get maybe like 3 or 4 little blooms on it each year. And I am wondering what I can do to make this thing bloom for me. Because I put it in because I'd seen some that just had the most amazing display of purple flowers. I was like, that's what I want. And it just never
2: is before. It getting sun?
15: It is getting sun, yeah. It's basically full sun. And maybe that's the problem.
2: But no, that's not the problem. It should do fine in full sun as long as it's happy with the drainage and stuff. If it's if it's heavy clay and it, you know, doesn't drain well, that could be an issue.
15: Okay, that might be it because we are on heavy clay, but I did amend the soil a lot when I put it in, but over the years I'm sure it's
2: just hard to amend that clay to the point where something that wants to be well drained is going to flourish. But I don't know, take them up and put them in a nice container.
15: That's an excellent idea.
2: Yeah, or do a raised bed. which of course is a lot more work, but you know, things like this will do good in a raised bed where you can really get up out of that heavy clay. I mean, I'm just guessing because they're typically pretty flexible about soil, but
15: that
2: sounds like they're just kind of stunted in there and they're just not happy with the soil.
15: That is probably most likely it. So I will dig them up and transplant them somewhere else. Do you think I should wait until it cools down a little bit to move them, or just move them now?
2: I think you could move them now and give them a chance to get, you know, kind of happy again before fall. You may or may not get the blooms this fall, but at least get them into something where they've got more nutrition. You know, like get a really high quality potting soil like we were talking about. And try them that way. But anyway, I got some more calls I got to get to. But thank you for that. Okay, appreciate
15: it. Thank you very much.
2: Yes, ma'am. Bye. Okay, let's go to Georgetown. Hey, Kim, thanks for calling.
16: Hey, thank you for taking the call. I have a couple of problems with cemetery plots. I want to kill the weeds. We had a family cleanup day today.
2: Yeah.
16: And we've had several because of the rain we've had in June. And this is getting old, and it's hard to do inside these plots. What can we use for the weeds? The Roundup just doesn't do the trick.
2: Well, what kind of, do you know what the weeds are?
16: No, but there's a lot of stickers that are involved with them, too.
2: Oh, stickers. Okay, well, stickers, you need to mow them before they go to seed. But the other thing you can do is drag an old beach towel around there and grab up all the stickers that are on the ground. And then you come back in late winter, early spring with a pre-emergent. And that can either be one that's formulated in a bag or corn gluten. Now, corn gluten is a pre-emergent. It just keeps those sticker seeds from germinating again. But you got to put it on. It'll last about 6 weeks or so, maybe even up to 2 months. So that's why I say put it on in the spring before they get going, or late winter. And that will help.
16: There's not anything we could just put on the plots themselves to just keep everything out of them?
2: Well, you can mulch the heck out of the area around it with a thick layer of native shredded hardwood mulch. Call it Texas native mulch. Just mulch the heck out of it. Put it 6 inches deep, and nothing will come up through that.
16: Oh, great. I didn't even think of that. That's a brilliant idea, and that'll still look good.
2: Yeah, and cheap, too. That's a cheap thing.
16: Yeah. Thank you.
2: All right. Have a good weekend. All right, you too. Thanks for calling. Okay, let's go to Cedar Park. Hey, Marie, what's going on?
17: Well, I planted a pomegranate tree about, I'm going to say, 3 years ago, and every year it'll give, like, the little flowers that for the pomegranate, but they all fall off and nothing.
2: Yeah, that's the problem with them. That is a pollination issue. From what I understand, if they don't get good pollination. Now, you sure you got the one that produces fruit? Like, it would be called Wonderful or something like that?
17: Yes, I...
2: You know it's a fruit. Okay.
17: Yeah.
2: Okay. Well, the only other thing I could say is maybe try to plant something nearby it that's a good bee plant, like a coral vine, something like that that'll attract those bees and get them in the area, and maybe put out a real shallow dish with, you know how you can put a dish of rocky and then put water in it so that the bees can actually get on the water, you know, put it in a little shady area nearby. You got to provide something for them, the food, the nectar, and the water. That's what I do.
17: Okay, well, I will try that.
2: Yeah.
17: Thank you.
2: Yes, ma'am. Thanks for calling. Yeah, I hear that so much about pomegranates. I'm wanting to see what the book says about it here. Let me get back to that and see if he's got any comment on the flowers dropping. Let's see here. Troubles and solutions. Few, if any, other problems and difficulty in setting and producing fruit. Poor pollination is the main cause. And that's all he says about it. So water and fertilizer requirements are minimal. Positive drainage is important. Okay, here's another tip. Spray often with mixes that contain vinegar and seaweed to help the flowers set fruit. There's a tip right there, one that I had forgotten about. So, you know, get you some, like, apple cider vinegar and seaweed. You know, and powdered seaweed is great, y'all. You can, it's so much cheaper. You can actually buy powdered seaweed, mix it up with some apple cider vinegar or even just some regular vinegar and go out there and spray those flowers. And again, I don't advocate spraying it when it's 100 full sun, right? You want to kind of let things cool off, but do it, and who wants to be out there in the middle of the day anyway? So do it when it cools off. Okay, thank you guys. Let's wind up this show today. I'll look forward to seeing y'all next Saturday. And then the one after that, I'm going to head up to the Olympic Peninsula for not 2 weeks, but a little short of that. And hopefully Michael's going to do my show, but I'm not sure about that yet. You may be hearing a repeat, but that won't be till later in July, and I'll keep y'all posted on that. But I appreciate all your information. Thank you guys for texting me the answers to my questions about the Pride of Barbados. You know, in here, it's hard to look stuff up because it's such an insulated recording studio. Or, you know, it's a tight, it's hard to get anything up in here, you know, to look up stuff. So I appreciate you guys helping me. Have a good one. See y'all later. Pray for rain.
18: The threats continue. I'm Paul Stevens, Fox News. President Trump threatening a massive military response if Iran acts on calls to assassinate him. In a Truth Social post, Mr. Trump saying 1,000 U.S. missiles are, quote, locked and loaded, unquote, with thousands more ready to follow. That warning coming after mourners at Iran's supreme leader's funeral call for Mr. Trump's death. Meantime, Washington is demanding Tehran publicly guarantee safe passage through the Strait of Hormuz as talks continue at aimed at reviving a fractured ceasefire. Rounds of heavy rain triggering flash flood threats across the heartland and the south. This coming after Missouri declared a state of emergency Friday. Severe flooding swamping parts of the state.
19: What a scary situation across Missouri. They saw in some of those communities on the high end as much as a foot of rain from Thursday. Thursday really into Friday when all that was coming down. We're still tracking a risk of some flooding as we move through the weekend. Now that's shifted a little farther off towards the east. This morning, we're seeing at least some flooding, flood alerts, flood warnings there across portions of southern Illinois, getting into Kentucky. So really along the Ohio River Valley, those are the areas where that rain is going to continue to come down. We've got a frontal boundary that's just kind of draped across that region. A whole lot of humidity there, and these storms are just one after another after another. When you start to see these storms train, that is when these rainfall totals can start to get really high.
18: Fox meteorologist Adam Klotz, the National Weather Service, continuing to warn of heavy rain and possible flash flooding across the Mississippi, Tennessee, and Ohio valleys all throughout the weekend. At least 15 Indian tourists are dead. This after a sightseeing boat capsized near Vietnam's popular resort island of Phu Quoc. Authorities say the vessel overturned just a few hundred yards from shore while returning to a nearby, or rather from, we should say, a nearby island excursion. 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
21: 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That's first, I want to say that.
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21: I have dual citizenship. I have Mexican citizenship in the United States. 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And I don't know how difficult it is for an American to get your birth certificate. In Mexico, you can go and get your birth certificate with an official ID. And that's it. Then you have to prove that you're a Mexican and you get your ID to boat. It is not difficult. difficult for anybody. They're married, they're divorced. There is no problem to get your ID if you prove that you are a citizen of that country or any other country. Only in the United States, this is the only place that I hear it's so difficult to prove you're a citizen. 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How?
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26: Well, good day to everybody. I'm Chris Herrlein, CEO of Reap Financial. You're listening to Wealth Radio. I've been here with you every Saturday, 11 a.m. for going on 15 years now. It's hard to believe. Great to have you with us. And I'll tell you, if you're listening, tuning in right now, you've probably done a lot of things right. You've saved, you've done a lot of the heavy lifting, you've invested, you've likely sacrificed quite a bit. But there's one question I get asked almost every time a new family walks into our office. They sit down with me, our team of advisors, and they say, Chris, what is the number? How much do I need to retire? And so today, I'm going to really hone in. Today, I'm going to really focus in for you, our listeners. What is the most important number in retirement planning? I'll tell you right now, it's not what you think it is. The headlines that you read out there, they say things like you need $1 million or you need $2 million to retire comfortably. You may have read out there that you need 10 times 10x your salary. I'm here to tell you right now that those headlines aren't correct, or at least they're dangerously oversimplifying your life. As mentioned today, we're going to talk about the actual most important number in retirement. And I'm going to give you a hint. It isn't the balance at the bottom of your 401k statement. See, the financial industry, they want you to focus on accumulation, just growing that pile of money, because that's how they get paid. But how do you turn that pile of money into a paycheck that lasts as long, if not longer, than you do? You see, the problem with focusing on a magic number like $1 million or $2 million, it ignores the three horsemen of retirement risk. It's taxes, inflation, and longevity. Taxes, inflation, and how old you're going to live. And here's another hint. When we're talking about the most important number in retirement planning today, it's not taxes, it's not inflation, it's not longevity. So let me dispel the myth as we get kicked off here. And I want to encourage you, you can submit your questions in real time. Go to wealthradio.com. We're going to be getting to some of those that came in last week. You can submit yours right now. Wealthradio.com. Click on the microphone button and just drop it right there. It'll come right through and we'll do our best to get to those this week and next. But let me start with this. What aren't the most important numbers? Let's start there. What are not the most important numbers? So many people focus on this. They think that rate of return is likely the most important number. They think that if I can grow my wealth at 6, 7, 8%, I'm only withdrawing 4% a year, likely my portfolio will be able to sustain that withdrawal rate. Rates of return are very, very important. And it's true to state that the last 3 or 4 years have been really great for retirees because money, safe money, has been paying great yields. 3.5, 4.5, we've seen up to 6% in stable CDs, money markets, MIGAs. It's been a lot easier than it's been in the last 15, 20 years. Prior to that. But as we are here in 2026, I'm telling you right now, we're likely going to see interest rates continue to taper down. Great for those of you wanting to get a mortgage. Great for those of you that are looking or seeking credit. But if you are a retiree or soon to be, you know, the days of high yield with low risk will likely taper. And so rates of return, I'm going to nail it, it's important, but it's not the most important number. And then we get into things like $1 million or $2 million to retire comfortably. I'm going to tell you right now that your overall net worth, that matters. But at the end of the day, it's not the most important number. We work with families that have $2 million, $5 million, $15 million plus. And all of them say the same thing. When they're retiring, or in many cases, they're selling a business, they come in, they sit down, they say, Chris, how am I going to pay my bills? Got millions in the bank. How am I going to pay my bills? So whether you've got $500,000 a day or $5 million, I'm going to let you know a little secret. Everybody thinks the same way. Everybody in that 2 to 20 million range thinks exactly the same. Because that money, whether it's 2 or 20, is only going to last as long as you do, as long as you have a plan to spend it down in a way that you're not going to exhaust it too quickly. Then we get into things like taxes. If you've tuned into my show the last decade plus, you know that taxes are likely your biggest expense in retirement. Not the most important number, the biggest expense in retirement, alongside healthcare and long-term care. The best news is that if you plan proactively, you plan accordingly, you can have more control than any time in your life. It's a true statement. But most people that are walking into retirement feeling great about yourself right now with $3 million in your 401k. But keep in mind that that money's never been taxed. You got $3 million in a 401k, it's probably worth about 2.2 at the end of the day. Because again, you're going to have to pay Uncle Sam on that. So you need to be thinking about your asset mix. What type of accounts have you been saving? Is it all pre-tax? Is it all post-tax? Is it all no tax? These are the important conversations that you've got to start having so that you can proactively see where you're going to land 5, 10, 15 years from now. One of the best things we do for families when they sit down is we're able to show them not just how to save taxes today or what their tax liability is today. I want to show you what it is in your 70s, because that's where things get really tricky. That's where you're forced to pull money out of accounts, whether you want to or not. If you got IRAs, 401ks, that kind of money, which most of you do, most of you know by now, you are going to be forced to pull it out. And you may think, hey, I'm savvy. I understand that, Chris. And it's going to be a certain amount that I'll have to take out at 73 or 75. And that's all based on my age and, most importantly, the balance of that account. If you're estimating what your future R&D may be, don't forget that it's not going to be based on today's account value. If you're 65 and your R&D age is going to be 73 or 75, fast forward. If your money's invested correctly, it should likely double by then, if not more. So the tax liability each year as you are watching your wealth accumulate is increasing right in front of your eyes in plain sight, and so many people don't see it. So taxes, that's a big one, but it's not the most important number. Then we talk about inflation. Could that be the most important number in the plan? I'd be shocked to tell you that I work with some very, very smart individuals. Most of our clients, they didn't arrive there by accident, right? And the thing is that they come in with their plans and maybe their spreadsheets, and they're feeling pretty good about things. And the one thing they forgot about or grossly underestimated is inflation. It's the time value of money. And the fact that what you have today is going to be worth far less 5, 7, 10 years from now. So when you're thinking about your budget, you need to be thinking about how much you're going to need to maintain every year. I've never had a single family come through our office and go, you know what, Chris, I'm looking to decrease my lifestyle in retirement. That's not happening. A good majority of our clients come in, they say, Chris, we want to increase our lifestyle in retirement. Now you're talking. That's what we want to do. We want you to enjoy your wealth. I want you to spend every dollar with total confidence. But the only way you do that is by knowing what the most important number is in your retirement planning. So inflation cannot be missed. And for a while, you do-it-yourselfers out there, if you're toying around with inflation year over year, month to month, or day to day, as I know some of you do with your spreadsheets, think about it this way. 100-year average of inflation, that's a really good starting point, comes in around 3.25%. So if you want to use inflation based on the last 5 years or 10 years, it's going to be grossly skewed, because when COVID hit and the entire world shut down, we saw massive inflation into the early 2020s. Inflation of which we hadn't seen since the 80s. So you can't just use the last 5 to 10 years. You need to look at the broad landscape of at least 100 years and then adjust accordingly each and every year. So that's your starting point. But like I said, inflation is not the most important number. I'll tell you, at REIT Financial, what we do for families each and every week is we allow you to come into the office or virtually, and we sit down and we take all of these pieces that you have, all the accounts, all your needs, all your expenses, all your values, all your goals, the kids, the legacy, everything. And we put it all in to a customized analysis that shows you exactly where you're going to land in the next 5, 10, and 30 years. And it's incredibly powerful, because a number of things happen. You may find out that you actually have what you need to retire successfully, and you didn't even know it. And now you either put the papers in and retire, or you're going to work longer because now you're working on your terms. Or you may find out that, hey, if you work 2 to 3, 5 more years, look at the benefits of that versus trying to retire today. You may see that you could spend exponentially more money and never even be concerned with it, because now you know what your money and your wealth can do for you. You may need to look at the fact that you have long-term care costs or long-term care concerns in your late 80s and 90s. Do you have enough money to self-insure for that? We can show you that. But most importantly, we'll show you the most important number in retirement. And I'm going to offer this to 10 of our listeners today. 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I've got a great show lined up for you today. Keep it right here. I'll be
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4: I'm going to squeeze in Allie. She wants to weigh in on this dyslexic story. The numbers of dyslexic students in the state of Texas in just 5 years has skyrocketed 600%. Yes, the dyslexic students are now under the umbrella for special education. Allie, good morning.
2: I don't believe dyslexia is because of social media, TikTok, or any of those other reasons. I am 41 and I have dyslexia. My daughter, who's 7, also has it. It's something you're born with. It's something you have to learn to manage. And I actually didn't learn to read till fifth grade because of it. I think the uptick is because we're actually testing for it now. Back in the 90s, we didn't. They thought something was just wrong with my eyes.
3: But it's a 600% increase in just the past several years. That seems like such a large jump just to attribute only to better testing. Maybe you're right, but it just seems an abnormally large jump.
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26: Welcome back. 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Great to have you with me. Here every Saturday with you for nearly 15 years now on KLBJ. Great to have you here. I'm going to get into a few things here pertaining to really what I think is one of the greatest shows we've ever put together. And it's really nailing down the fact that there is a critical number in retirement that most people overlook. They don't even think about it. So today I'm showing you, based on our years of experience at Reap Financial, working with successful families just like you, what the most important number in retirement planning is. 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Click on the microphone button right there on the homepage. Click on that button. You can drop your question to me right there. It'll come through. We'll get to that. I had a question come in from Joe. Joe, thank you for submitting yours. Joe says, what's the best plan if you're close to retirement and most of your money is in a 401k? Joe, great question, because a lot of people, just like you, have most of their money in a 401k. I visited with a family in the last 2 weeks. This is a little bit of an anomaly, but they have nearly $5 million in their 401ks, IRAs combined. Phenomenal job of saving, right? But they didn't come in because they have a money problem. They came in because they've listened to me for years, knowing that they have a massive tax liability. And they understand that they can mitigate that tax liability. They can reduce their taxes in retirement. They can reduce their Medicare premiums in retirement. They can keep more of their Social Security check every month because they're proactively learning and strategizing on how to reposition their wealth so that they keep more. Because at the end of the day, it's all about the net. It's all about the net. So if you're approaching retirement, Joe, or our listeners out there, and most of your money's in a 401k, good for you. I commend you. I mean that. If you got a sizable amount, you've done the heavy lifting. But see, the way that these 401ks were touted out there for many years is they were the most tax efficient account. Why? Because you got a tax deduction when you put the money in. That's the way we're wired, right? Every one of you. That's how we think. Come April, tax season, you're like, how do I save money? Where do I put money to, you know, save for retirement and get a tax break? That's how we've been wired. But see, like the couple that I just shared with you that have $5 million nearly in 401ks, IRAs, they're waking up to the thought that this is actually the least tax efficient account I have. And all my money's in it. Because of their financial religion. Because the way that we've all been taught. So Joe, in your case, if most of your money's in a 401k, I would look at how much you're saving every month. Let's just assume you're maxing it out. If you're maxing it out, again, I commend you. But maybe look around. Maybe check with your 401k plan. Do they offer a Roth 401k? Many plans do today, which means you could put some or maybe direct all of your contribution to the Roth 401k. Keep in mind, you'll lose the tax deductibility of that contribution. Consult with a CPA always prior to making that change because it can impact your taxes. But that would be one way to pivot. Maybe you look at putting some money in Roth IRAs for you, maybe you and your spouse, if your income limit allows that. Maybe look at funding some brokerage accounts, after-tax brokerage accounts, investments that will be taxed at capital gains rates, more favorable 15, 20% cap gains rates when you go to live on the money versus the 401k, which is all taxed at income tax rates. So I would look at what your other options are. I'd look at how much you're saving now, what discretionary income you have, and quite possibly pivot. And you may even consider Roth conversions. I don't know your age, Joe, but for our listeners, Roth conversions that I've spoken about for years is a great way to start paying tax now and forever seeing that money grow tax-free and having total control over it. Depending on your income right now, Joe, it may make more sense to do that after you retire. You said, hey, you're close to retirement, so I would want to look at your situation and say, hey, does it make sense to convert anything today? Or maybe we just wait one, two, three more years. Now we drop tax brackets quite possibly because now the paycheck goes away. And maybe that's the time to get after it. But Joe, the idea that you're submitting this question to me today means you're thinking about the future. You're thinking about how am I going to get this money out without getting destroyed in taxes? So I appreciate that question. Please submit yours. Every one of our listeners right now, go to wealthradio.com. I'll look to do that. So listen, getting back, talking today about what the most important number is in retirement planning. What did we already cover? You think it's taxes? Not even close. Is it inflation? No. Is it longevity? Yeah, that kind of matters. But none of us know if we're going to live for another 30 years or we could get hit by a bus tomorrow. So your longevity needs to be looked at as, okay, if I were to live a long life, do I have enough in my late 70s, 80s, 90s, however you want to calculate it? Do I have enough to never be a burden to the kids? Do I have enough to ensure that I am covered for healthcare, long-term care, nursing home care, all the stuff that, you know, oftentimes you don't really want to think about, but maybe you're in your 60s and your 70s. Your parents, if they're blessed to be alive, maybe they're going through this right now, and you see how fast the money goes. Longevity is a very important number, but it's not the most important. So what could it be? Let's talk about another one that's not the most important. How much your Social Security check will be. You've heard me for years on KLBJ talking about the idea that you need to maximize your Social Security. We want you to get as much out of the system as you can. It's your money. You've been paying in since your very first job. And for many years, there were many lucrative claiming strategies. File and suspend, restricted application. I've talked about that for years here. Those strategies are no longer. So you'd be shocked, but a lot of people just feel like there's no options. They'll take their social at face value. But, you know, if you're married, you've got options. If you're divorced or widowed, you even got more options than those that are married. If you're single, your options are 62, 67, or 70, or anywhere in between that. What's crazy is that because these lucrative strategies have gone away, we've seen a growing trend of higher net worth families, people that have 3 million or more. A good majority of them, when they come through the office, they think their plan for years has been, I'm going to wait on Social Security until 67 or 70. But they're retired at 60 or 62. And we show them, and we could show you quite possibly, that it may make sense to take it as early as possible. Because at the end of the day, everything you read out there says wait as long as possible, but they're talking about the gross number. The gross benefit. It's all about the net. How much of that check are you going to keep after they scrape taxes? After

based on the clientele we serve at Reap Financial, wealthy families, more and more, we're showing you that it makes sense to potentially take it early. So when we talk through these things, I'm hoping that many of our listeners, you may be saying, listen, there's a lot more to this game than just making sure I've got a million saved or 5 million saved, whatever your number is. I'm telling you right now, there's a lot more to taking your Social Security benefits when you look at it with all your other income sources or all your other assets, because it's all about how that money will be taxed. If we want to have control, we've got to be aware of what we're walking into. And this is what we do every single week at Reap Financial. We sit down with families just like you that are finding themselves in a transition point. You may have an advisor you've been with for 15 or 20 years. They've done a great job for you in this accumulation phase. And you may have sat down with them and said, I am thinking about retirement and I've got some concerns or questions around Medicare or Social Security or long-term care. And many families that sit down with us say, hey, my advisor has been phenomenal. They just don't do that. So you're finding yourself in a transition. You may have a net worth that's kind of, you've graduated. You're needing more advanced tax planning. You're needing social and Medicare planning. You're needing an investment portfolio that's designed to weather the storm, anything that could come at you politically, economically, socially. Because when we retire families and refinancial, our objective is to keep you retired. That's the number one objective. We'll grow the wealth. We'll generate the income you need so that you can enjoy the life you deserve. This is what we do day in and day out. And I want to encourage you, you need to take advantage of a customized Social Security and tax savings analysis with us. In 60 minutes, we'll show you if you're a candidate to take it early. We'll show you how much you're going to pay in Medicare premiums, not next year, over 30 years. And what are the ways to reduce that? It could be savings of tens, if not hundreds of thousands of dollars just in Medicare premium increases. Do you have enough to retire? What account should you pull from first? Should your spouse take Social Security first? Maybe you defer or vice versa. Maybe you've got some big expenses. Maybe you need to downsize the house or you're wanting to downsize. Maybe you're wanting to build the dream retirement home. Maybe you're looking to uproot, move closer to the family. You're going to move to a state with state property taxes and federal taxes. You would be shocked at how much that can burn through the money. So we're talking about all these things, and a lot of our listeners have more questions than they have answers. This is why you're going to finally take that step. Email me right now. 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And also, you can schedule right there. And I'm going to tell you this. What will happen is you'll sit down with me or one of my fiduciary advisors, and in 60 minutes, we're going to show you a snapshot of exactly where you're at. If you make no changes, where you're going to go. And if it makes sense, we'll get into the Roth conversion conversation. We'll show you potentially how much you're going to pay in tax if you don't convert. And more importantly, how much would it cost you to convert? And then you can find that middle ground, but you're going to have a great consulting experience, zero sales pressure. And you're going to walk away with several concrete ideas that you can implement on your own. Maybe take back to your advisor, or maybe we can implement them for you. But either way, you owe it to yourself to have the answers to these questions. Take advantage of this customized Social Security analysis at no cost. We'll knock this out for you in just a few minutes. Email me if you want to take advantage of this. Put in the subject line, Social Security analysis. Just put that in there. My team will know to contact you, get a couple pieces of information. We'll do everything virtually. You don't even need to come to the office. We'll generate this for you at no cost. 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We'll look forward to doing that for you. We've got a great show still in store. Got plenty of content. And I still haven't even got to what the most important number in retirement

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10: Let me squeeze in Lou, checking in from the Mopac area this morning.
11: 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Just another day, another hustle, man.
10: Yep.
11: I want to speak on that homeless. Man, the city's not doing nothing about it. I started out having 5 homeless encampment properties to clean out. I was hired to do. I'm at 12 right now. All these individuals that I meet in these homeless encampments, they're ducking in these camps that people from Wisconsin, North Carolina, New York, these people are coming out from the woodwork, man.
10: Wow.
11: So I have no clue what these city councils are talking about. If there's a change in decreasing homelessness, all these Mickey Mouse nonprofits that they have, man, everybody got their hand in the pot, man, taking some kind of change out of it. No change whatsoever.
10: Well, Lou, there's no interest in solving the crisis because that means they wouldn't be needed anymore, right? I mean,
11: exactly.
10: Yeah.
11: That's job security for them, and that's it.
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10: Let me squeeze in Lou, checking in from the Mopac area this morning.
11: Man, you know what it is, man. Just another day, another hustle, man.
10: Yep.
11: I want to speak on that homeless. Man, the city's not doing nothing about it. I started out having 5 homeless encampment properties to clean out. I was hired to do. I'm at 12 right now. All these individuals that I meet in these homeless encampments, they're ducked in these camps that people from Wisconsin, North Carolina, New York, these people are coming out from the woodwork, man.
10: Wow.
11: So I have no clue what these city councils are talking about. If there's a change in decreasing homelessness, there's no change whatsoever.
10: Well, Lou, there's no interest in solving the crisis because that means they wouldn't be needed anymore, right? I mean,
11: exactly.
10: Yeah.
11: That's job security for them, and that's it. That's all it is for them.
10: You're out there with your gloves and boots, and you're out there actually helping clean up some of these areas. And what a task that is. That's a big job.
11: Mm-hmm.
10: Dangerous job too, right, Lou? Is it dangerous?
11: Oh, man, all the drug stuff that we see, we get chased with machetes, all sorts of stuff. I'm in close connection with APD and with about 3 co-compliance officers that email me, text me throughout all these properties. I clean one up on Monday. That same one on Monday will be trashed up again on Tuesday because co-compliance notifies me and they give me 7 days to go out there and clean it all up. And these individuals, it's just same rotating cycle, same people I see.
12: Yeah. You ever deal with anybody's like aggressive dogs out there? Do people have aggressive dogs back in those camps?
11: Oh, those animals that are back there, I don't even know their dogs. I don't know what kind of dogs they are. They're some kind of
10: vicious
11: homemade dogs, but the dead animals that we have to pick up, I mean, there's so much stuff, man. I'll tell you right now, Todd, man, I've been born and raised in Austin. Like I spoke on before. This city is not Austin no more, man.
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0: Okay, welcome back. 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And we'll try to get to those as needed. We just got to Joe's in the last segment. I've got another one from Carla that I'll try to get to as well. But we need to dive in to what you're tuning in for. And that is, what is the most important number in retirement planning? I told you, it's not taxes or your Social Security check. It's not inflation or longevity. It's not rates of return. All of those things really matter. The most important number, you ready? The most important number in retirement is your budget. What? The B word? It's your budgetary gap. It sounds boring. I know. Budget is a dirty word. If you're working 5-10 years out from retirement, let me just pinpoint you. You don't live on a budget. You pay your credit cards off every month. You're working to have no debt, or maybe you're already there. You've got these bumpers on each side of the road. You know how much you can and can't spend, but you have discretionary income. There's more coming in than what's going out if you're on track for this retirement game. But nobody really lives on a stringent budget. And that's okay while the paycheck's coming. But when you sit down in our office and you have $1 million, $3 million, $5 million, or $15 million, whatever your number is, understand that it doesn't matter what that number is, because there's only so much money and it only lasts a certain amount of time depending on your budget. How much you need to maintain or hopefully increase your lifestyle in retirement. Your budget is your lifeline. 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For a lot of you, your guaranteed income may just be Social Security. I mean, many of you may argue that's not guaranteed, you know, but at least under today's law, if you're in your 60s, chances are you'll probably see some of it. But what else is coming in? Do you have rental income? Are you one of the few out there that worked for a corp for a long time? Maybe you have a pension. Maybe you got some investment income. Maybe you got some alternative investment income. What is your budget gap? Let's say you need $10,000 a month to live the life you want, traveling, spoiling the grandkids, keeping the lights on. Now look at that guaranteed income that you have. Social Security, like I said, pension if you're lucky. So let's say those bring in $6,000 a month. Your number isn't $2 million for retirement. Your number is that $4,000 gap. How do you fill the gap? That's where your portfolio comes in. That's where we have to act as engineers. We have to engineer a stream of income for your investments that is reliable. That's tax efficient. That's inflation proof. And remember, anytime you hear my voice on this broadcast, I'm talking about net numbers, NET. Social Security is going to be taxed. Your 401k withdrawals are going to be taxed. So if you need 4,000 net, you might need to withdraw 5,500 gross to net your four. So that means your drawdown is going to happen quicker, faster. And if you don't account for that, you run out of money. This is a great time to get to Clara's question here. Clara says, hey, Chris, this is Clara. We're about 10 years from retirement. But is there anything we can be doing now to help us set up for success as we get closer? Obviously, your savings plan is a big part of that, Clara. But what I will just defer back to is what I literally was just talking about, the net. I want you to look at your portfolio differently than you ever have. Add everything up, bank cash, CDs, houses, cars, retirement accounts, whatever you have. Does that add up to $2 million, $4 million, $700,000? Okay, whatever that number is, now identify what that number is after tax. How much are you going to keep? Starting to have the realization now, so many of you, that you don't have a money problem in retirement, you have a tax problem. By the way, when I say tax problem, these are great problems. You know how many people would die to have tax problems? It means you've done good. It means you have things to worry about that most people don't. But the best news about this problem is that you can control it as long as you're educated and working with the right team optimizing everything in your financial world, looking at it through a different lens than you ever had. So, Anna, the thing that you can be doing is obviously keep saving. Obviously, start putting together an idea of what you guys need to maintain. Be talking through the things you want to do in retirement as you're getting closer. Always remember, you're retiring into something. You're not retiring from something. That's so critical. But Anna, Clara, if I was talking to your kids, I'd be asking them a really important question. For our listeners, if your kids are in their 20s, 30s, 40s, I'd be saying, it's more important where you're saving money right now than how much money you're saving. Let me say that one more time. It's more important where you're saving your money when you're younger than how much you're saving. Because as that money breaks a sweat, cooks and compounds for you, doubles, triples, or more, how much of it are you going to keep after tax? And there are ways to save in ways that you can keep everything under today's tax law. Have total control. And I hope, Claire, I hope that helps. And we're going to get to other questions today as well. But I just broke the news, folks. I just broke the news on the most important number in retirement. And it's your budget. It's the budgetary gap. And so here's the thought that I really, I mean, if you are 5 to 10 years out like Claire is, let me just put a stamp on this. Get rid of your debt over the next 5 to 10 years. Enter retirement mortgage free if possible. It lowers the gap that I'm talking about. Second, tax diversification. If all your money's pre-tax, you're sitting beautifully to navigate legislative changes, tax law changes, everything else. Should you be doing Roth conversions now? Maybe. That could get you tax diversified. And then, obviously, you need to stress test your portfolio. Not just if the market falls, how much do I lose, and could I rearrange it to, you know, preserve more. I want you to simulate living on a retirement budget before you retire. Can you live on what you project your income will be from that portfolio? How much can you generate from your portfolio? And so if you're like Clara, you're 3 or 10 years out, or maybe even if you are retired recently, you got to know where your income's coming from. There's no doubt about it. No doubt about it at all. So like I said, the cat is out of the bag. When you're putting together a budget and you're working, you need to think about it like this. What is my pre-retirement budget? What is my post-retirement budget? Because you may spend more on certain things while you're working and think that, hey, I won't spend as much on those things when I'm retired. You may be right, but in many cases, you're likely wrong. Why? Because you will potentially eat out more when you're retired because you got more time. You may potentially travel a lot more because you don't have a job holding you down here in this city. You can get out and do the things you've been wanting to do. You may have hobbies, passions, maybe want to start a business. There are things that money are going to go towards that maybe they weren't going towards at all or very little because of time. And then we get down to the real situation. You may be spending more on healthcare when you retire than when you were working. Why? Because you're on a company plan for most of you when you're working. You get off, let's say you're not 65 Medicare, you likely could be spending $800-900 a month, easy, per person for medical until you hit the Medicare age of 65. You got to bridge that Medicare gap, I call it. So there's just so many things there. But the pre and post is critical. And so when we work with families, it's all about helping them get to the bottom of what they need to do what they want to do. Not because we want you living on a stringent, no food, no fun, no travel budget. That's not what we're talking about here. We're talking about building a budget that's living, that can be adjusted year over year. And as it's monitored, we can see, this is again, folks, this is exactly what we do in our office with our retirement and tax savings analysis. 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It's all done in this meeting. And we can give you answers to questions that you may have had for some time. And I love it when I get to sit down, or my team sits down with a Wealth Radio listener that's been tuned in for 10 plus years saying, listen, I've been listening to this stuff for years, but now here I am. I'm 10 years older. I'm 12 years older, and it's now time to start this planning. 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And I'm going to offer this to 10 of our listeners today. 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And I look forward to seeing you. Still got plenty to cover. We're going to talk about, again, the most important number in retirement, but I'm going to put a spin on it towards the back end. Keep it right here. I'll be right back.
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13: 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Here's author, wealth manager, and CEO of REAP Financial, Chris Herrlein.
0: All right, Chris Herrlein here. I'm back, and I'm going to dive into the last segment. It's literally the fastest hour of my week. Today, I've been talking about the most important number in retirement planning, and the grand reveal was your budget, the B word, that budgetary gap can make or break your portfolio no matter what your net worth is. I remember I had a gentleman in the office a couple of years back. He sold his business for $16 million. He came in, he said, Chris, I want $60,000 a month. That's what he wanted. In multiple homes, travel, $60,000 a month is what I need. And at that time, I've obviously been doing this long enough, I looked at him, I said, you know, we're going to put this analysis together for you. I'm really excited for you. You did a great job at a terrific company. What a great story it was. But I said, listen, when we get back together, I'm likely going to show you you're out of money. And he kind of chuckled. He's like, how is that even possible? I said, well, My guess is you'll be out of money in 10 years. And he said, well, I'll see you here in a couple of weeks. Let's see about it. So he comes in, he sits down. I'm on the other end of the table. I bring up, you know, his life is planning up on the screen. And I had to look at him and say, hey, after running the numbers, I was wrong. I told you I thought you were going to be out of money in 10 years. Ends up, you're out of money in 12 and a half years. I was close. The reason I tell you that story is because whether you have $600,000 or $16 million saved like this gentleman did from the sale of his business, it's not about how much you have. It's about having a plan that identifies what you need and then adjusts accordingly. So let me talk to you about the top expenses that can be straining your budget in retirement. Transportation. Transportation is the number three highest expense in retirement. Car payments, or maybe you're going to buy a new car every 2 to 3 years and take $60,000, $100,000 out of the portfolio. That's a lot of money that could otherwise be working for you. Another thing is just you think about the varying costs of where you live, how far you have to drive in, what are gas prices doing, how often do you drive, what are your needs? In later life, we see many clients have to hire or pay for transportation because they can no longer drive, vision, or a number of different things. Another top retirement expense that could be straining your budget is home maintenance. You could have your house paid off. You will relate with me. It's like, yeah, it's always something, right? The AC goes out. Great. We get that fixed, $10,000, $12,000, and now we need a new roof. And then the following quarter, the refrigerator goes out. Or we got a pipe busted. It's always something, right? These expenses can add up. If you paid off your house and you live in Central Texas, we love this area. We've loved to see our property values increase over the last 10 years or more. But the property tax bill is like another mortgage, isn't it? Very expensive. This is why a lot of retirees consider downsizing, because even though they have their house paid for, a bulk of their wealth is tied up in the bricks and mortar of their home equity, and they're outlaying $18,000 a year for taxes. They got no kids in school. They're going, do we need to do this or want to do this? So your home, the home maintenance, and then just the upkeep. As you age, you're not going to be able to be the do-it-yourselfer you once were, so you may need to hire trades to maintain the house, pool, yard, broken pipes, whatever it is. Here's a huge one that I love seeing you spend money on. Your travel expenses. It's a top retirement expense. You got to plan for it above and beyond your general budget. But what we see is oftentimes you'll spend more on each trip than you anticipated. So we want to make sure you got everything built in. You're going to be able to go enjoy and buy experiences instead of stuff. That's the way to spend your money. Travel's wonderful, but it's one of the top expenses that constrain your budget. And then I mentioned in our last segment, it's just dining out. 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
13: 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Opinions expressed in this broadcast are provided for information purposes only and may change without prior notice. Information presented should not be regarded as a complete analysis of the subjects discussed and should not be construed in any way as an endorsement or inducement to invest or an offer to buy or sell any securities. The sales content should not be viewed as personalized investment advice. A professional advisor and tax professional should be consulted before making any investment decisions or implementing any of the strategies presented. Different types of investments involve varying degrees of risk, and therefore can be no assurance that any specific investment or strategy will be suitable or profitable for clients' portfolio. The tax and estate planning information offered on this program is general in nature. Always consult an attorney or tax professional regarding your specific legal or tax situation. 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Registration is not an endorsement of the firm by securities regulators and does not mean that the advisor has attained a particular level of skill or ability.
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3: I'm Pam Puzo, Fox News. A pair of aircraft carriers are said to be heading toward Iran. Fox's Lucas Tomlinson has the latest from Tel Aviv, Israel.
21: Over the last two nights, it was pretty quiet. A third round of American strikes did not happen. President Trump calling these strikes retribution for Iran's attacks on those three commercial ships in the Strait of Hormuz. And the Iranian response, well, is about what you'd expect during the state funeral of the late Ayatollah.
22: I'm with USA.
21: With the ceasefire over, the White House has a new list of demands from Iran when it comes to the Strait of Hormuz.
3: Additional U.S. forces are gathering in the region as President Trump issues a deadline for Tehran to publicly renounce attacks in the Strait of Hormuz. Over 350 water rescues have been made in Missouri so far after heavy rain caused catastrophic flash flooding. The governor has declared a state of emergency.
23: Some really big rainfall totals on the high end. As much as a foot of rain came down on Thursday and Friday, but even some of the lower end numbers, close to half a foot of rain. All of that moisture still slowly drifting off towards the east. So it's Missouri kind of out of the bullseye, but there's still areas where we're going to see some really heavy rain. This morning, overnight, where we've seen that is right along the Ohio River Valley. That's where we've seen some flash flooding here through the overnight hours. It's not currently raining, but there's been so much rain across this area. Any additional rainfall will cause flooding. And it's a large area that we're worried about. Major cities like Indianapolis, Louisville, down towards Nashville, maybe even towards Atlanta. All spots where you can see some really heavy rainfall.
3: Fox meteorologist Adam Klotz, flash flooding is possible across the Mississippi, Tennessee, and Ohio valleys through the weekend. 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
24: News Radio KLBJ Radar Weather Watch. Partly cloudy skies today. Highs in the low 90s. A few clouds late night tonight with lows in the mid to upper 70s. For tomorrow, partly cloudy and again, a high of 93. That's your News Radio KLBJ Radar Weather Watch. I'm Rachel Marisay.
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29: 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My name is Randy Cook, here each week with Greg Ayler of Golden Reserve as we kind of go through some of the things that, they're worrying a lot of you out there about going into retirement, and we've got answers. We're going to talk through that coming up. But Greg, how are you doing today? Midsummer. Oh my gosh, it's halfway over. It's crazy.
5: It is crazy. It is really hot. Like, don't go outside hot. This is where we're at now. It's a little 90s, low of 75. I mean, that's... For an older guy, I mean, I'm an air conditioning kind of dude, Randy. I mean, it's getting a little toasty.
29: All right. Well, let's get into it here. One of the things that we found that was kind of interesting is when we started talking about SpaceX and the IPO, we got a lot of response to that. So we want to keep up with at least talking about some of the stuff that's going on out there that may move the markets. And you probably heard about this Micron report that came out. Now, there are a lot of people that say summertime, midterms, new Fed chair, all these things are going to mean that this summer the market's going to go down. Well, I was watching a little Fox Business and I saw Charles Payne and he was just geeking out completely on this Micron thing and saying if Micron comes through big, the AI run is going to keep on going and we're going to have a great summer. So the Micron thing came through really good. So, Greg, does this mean anything to us? Is this market going to keep on rolling, or do you see the volatility that other people are talking about?
5: So, do you remember, like, prepubescent, Randy?
29: Okay.
5: Before you're running through middle school, and mm-hmm. you're starting to like girls, or, you know, you're into it, and you haven't had your break yet. Maybe I'm just talking about myself. Maybe let's make it about Greg.
29: All right.
5: Everybody else has girlfriends, and you're looking around, and a new girl shows up, mm-hmm. and you're excited. You're like, here's my chance. This is going to be my chance. I'm going to make the move here. And by the time you get to English, the big jock that already has, basically, 3 or 4 inches on you has already made his move. But it's always this around the corner flyer that this time is going to be different, despite the fact that I'm 8 inches shorter than every guy in class and, you know, in the advanced math class that really doesn't really turn the heads of girls in middle school. That's what these feel like. Every once in a while, there's a new girl that shows up and Micron's like, look at me.
29: Mm-hmm.
5: Here I am. Guess what? Our Q3 2026 beat our projections by $6 billion. That's right. They projected 35 and they were at 41.
29: Yeah.
5: $6 billion. Their earnings per share went from 25. They were supposed to be 20. Everyone was excited. Everyone was rah-rah and the NASDAQ's like, we got this. And then what happened? The door slammed in Greg's face, just like the NASDAQ slammed the door on everyone's face last week when it dropped 4.6%.
29: Mm-hmm.
5: That's right. The same week Micron's earnings came out on June 24th, NASDAQ that week dropped 4.6%. That was the equivalent of that girl not talking to Greg in eighth grade. That's where we're at, Randy.
29: Okay.
5: So here is the cautionary tale of all of this market hoopla, because we had a bunch of clients that were like, SpaceX. And I'm always like, hey, how do you guys think SpaceX will make money? And they just kind of look at you. What do you think SpaceX does? And they just kind of look at you. And you're like, you guys know that SpaceX is back to even. We're basically back to even now. You know, it actually went below what it opened for last week. I think it was around 153. It closed the week around 153 that week of June 24th. And there was a time it was sub 150, which is where it opened. This isn't to say that you shouldn't buy SpaceX. This isn't to say you should buy SpaceX. But the market is a fickle dance partner. And I guess, you know, Randy, you brought up some points here on your sheet here talking about, you know, summer months usually are slower months for the stock market. Midterm months are usually, you know, worse markets for the stock market. Fed chair months, when they're newly installed, are worse months for the stock market. So you got these three headwinds that range between 5 to 20% down. And I guess it just seems really stressful, right? Like, I mean, we're not in the business. This show's not in the business of telling you what to invest in. That's just not what we do, because that would be like me telling you what I think the temperature is going to be tomorrow. It's a guessing game. It's like poly market, right? Like, you know, we're not in the guessing business. We're in the retirement business. And I think of Micron as a perfect example of everything went right that should have went right. But really, it was just a chip company that's capitalizing on a lot of chip shortages. In a nutshell, that's really what the Micron amazing thing is. You know, Intel's getting a bunch of, you know, play because of Apple. And there's some extra, but there's a lot of big headwinds that people don't understand. They don't understand if AI can be monetized. It's this really neat new thing. People are trying to understand, is Anthropic going to drop the ball? Is OpenAI going to drop the ball? Or is it going to be a rush to find cheaper ways? Do we really need quantum computing, Randy, to figure out what socks you should wear with a brown suit? Do we need quantum computing to remind us how to pack for a trip to Florida? Do we need quantum computing to figure out where we're going to go to lunch? The answer is no. We don't need that much power. And that's where there's a disconnect between the market's usage and what's going on. Then the cost of the tokens and all of these things are variables. No one really knows. So let's go back to the guessing game. So, you know, I read the paper like everybody else every day, and I read it. It's my job to understand finance. But I think it frustrates people when I don't really dive into a lot of detailed stock picking and stock guessing. And I don't think that's finance. I think that's gambling. And if you want to gamble, that's fine. I don't think there's anything wrong with you having your fun $50,000, $100,000, you know, side account that you just do what you want with. Read the paper, pick winners, pick losers, and just have fun with it. If that's part of your plan and that's, you enjoy dissecting the market, that's awesome. Justin Spring, who is the co-owner of Golden Reserve, his father loves and him love talking stock picks. It's their hobby. Mm-hmm. He actually writes a great article in our upcoming quarterly newspaper. Golden Reserve has a newspaper that comes out every quarter called the Golden Quarterly. And he has an opinion piece about him and his dad and their experiences picking stocks and how they look at it. And it hits the nail on the head. Like, there's nothing wrong with doing that. But let's not make this a part of your retirement plan. Let's call it what it is. It's a hobby. And I don't think a lot of your hobbies, if you got into, you know, whatever the case may be, you know, coin collecting, you're not going to put 50% of your net worth into coin collecting. You know, if you get into different hobbies, woodwork, you're not going to build a multi-million dollar garage shed to whittle birdhouses. Like, that's the kind of sentiment. Let's just call it a hobby, because I find that in life, and including myself, when I introspectively look at it, you can chase more or you can chase happy. But you can't have both. And if you're chasing more, the problem with more is that cup has a hole in it. And if you're looking at returns, you ask yourself, is enough enough for return? What's enough risk and enough, you know, around the corner? Because the last month or so, the stock market's lost about 2.5%, give or take, as of, you know, the June, let's call it June. Year to date, we're up about 7 or 8%. Over the last 12 months or, you know, we're up about 20%. Over the last 5 years, we're up 70%. So when I scratch my head of looking at more, I'm like, that feels like a lot of more. That's a lot of sprinkles. It's a lot of hot fudge. You can overdo it, right? You've overdone a Sunday, haven't you, Randy, where you just put a little too much more on it?
6: Oh, yeah.
5: And I feel like retirees are getting to that point of almost putting too much. Do you really need caramel butterscotch and the strawberry topping on your ice cream? And if we take a step back and think about more happy, there's a lot of things that you can just say, all right, I'm just going to take it easy now. And I'm just going to be happy because I have more than enough money to do everything I want. And that's what your retirement planner should do for you. They should be able to outline, do you have enough money to do everything you want in retirement? Because once that box is checked, you then have the decisions to make, all right, what risk would I take and why am I really getting more ROI for more risk? And I think a lot of people, the answer in retirement is no, because you're not going to do any more. You're not going to have any more fun. You're not going to do any more experiences. That's already kind of baked in your current state of affairs. So let's take some of that risk out. And the market risk report we do, Randy, helps people. Like, if you want to dive into stocks and do all those things, like, I get it. That's a fun hobby. But if you really want to understand, am I taking too much risk based on everything I want to do in retirement? And the way we do it, it has to be a twofold analysis. If someone in a silo looks at your portfolio and says you have too much risk or you don't have enough risk, they're an idiot. And the reason is we have to first say, what do you need to do? We have to look at your expenses and your income and say, all right, here's what you do every year. And then we project that out 25 years to see what you need. So let's figure out what you need to do everything you want. And then we say, do you want to add anything to that? maybe you want to add some trips. Let's add some trips to that just for some buffer. Let's say you start taking family trips every year. Okay. Let's add 40 grand to that. Or whatever it is, 25 grand, whatever the magic number is. Our article later today said it was 50,000 for a huge cruise ship for a big family, but that's probably really nice. So let's just assume a little bit more and then figure out what you want. And then from there, we can start to say, is your market exposure heavy or light? Now, it's your decision. We're never going to tell you what to do. We'll tell you what we think, but you ultimately decide how fast you want to drive your retirement car. And we'll say you're more likely to get pulled over and crash if you go too fast. But if that's what you want, that's what you want. But if you want to drive slower, we can show you how slow you can drive and still do everything you want in retirement. And I think that's an interesting conversation to have that most people have never had. And if you want to have it, we will run a market risk report that shows you exactly what percentage of your assets could go backwards. Not only that, but what that would look like if we lost 20%, 30%. What if a 2008 or 9 happens again, a 2022? All of those things, we run those scenarios with your holdings just so you can get a flavor of, is the risk worth it? And I think that's where the conversation really comes alive, Randy.
29: That's an interesting question that I think we all have to answer, and that is, how much do I really need that stock market? Well, let's do the math on that. It's going to vary for everybody. It's going to vary according to who you are and certainly how much you've saved. That's a part of the roadmap for retirement, talking about markets and risk, but that's not where it stops. We're going to talk through taxes and fees and the legal protection and all the documents that you would need in retirement and, of course, your income forecast as well. What do you get paid? Where's my paycheck in retirement? Let's go through all of it. Here's the website, GetYourRoadmap.com. 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Just spell it right out. And there you can tool around the website there. There's a place for you to put some information in there. Our team reaches out to you. All around Austin and across Central Texas, the number is the same. It's 737-333-3335. That's 737-333-3335. We'll be right back with more Fire Your Financial Advisor with Greg Ayler.
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7: Do you favor a bell-to-bell ban on the use of cell phones in all Texas public schools, or do you have objections? Do you see problems? Aaron is in Georgetown. Hi, Aaron. Welcome to KLBJ.
8: I was a teacher for 21 years, elementary school teacher, and it wasn't 10 years ago that, at least in our district, the big push was BYOD, bring your own device. Got to get everybody in there. Now, I was a second, third grade teacher. That means even the little kids got to bring whatever they have. And they were push that, and now all of a sudden we're making a whole 360-degree turn on this.
7: Yes.
8: I agree with it because I'm even watching the kids, you know, who are older now, you're 20-somethings, and they are so glued to those phones. It'd be nice, you know, wean the kids off of their need for all this technology, I guess, or the devices.
9: Yeah, and I think what, the 8 hours you're in school, is it 5 days a week is a pretty decent start to that.
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12: There were some projections that the city might have to withhold as much as $17 million in spending on social services. A lot of the assumptions and the modeling for the city budget going into 2027 has to do with this consolidation of our IT workforce. And then get this, the consolidation process, officials say the goal is natural attrition rather than layoffs. Well, that explains why it's going to take so long. We're just going to let people attrit, just let them leave on their own. Why is the city so unwilling to cut staff? Oracle just laid off 3,000 some people. And these big companies know sometimes you got to take drastic actions to right-size your business, to realize dollar savings. And you don't just wait till people quit on their own.
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7: Hello, Andrew. How are you today?
30: There's a difference between violence and property damage. You just kind of made the comment, maybe I just read you wrong, that because you break a window or you stole something, you're violent.
5: That's, yeah. Yeah.
30: That's not violent.
5: Oh, I think it is. If you broke windows at our nation's capital, if you broke windows to get in and then you stole stuff, yeah, that's violence. If you break a window or knock down a door, sir.
30: That's property damage. That's not violent. You're not hurting anybody.
5: You're not hurting anybody?
30: 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But, I mean, just if there's nobody there in a house and you knock down the door to steal something, that's not violent.
0: What if I went to Melinda's house tonight and knocked down the door? That's a violent act, and I would be dead because she'd shoot me.
9: Better believe I would.
7: Andrew, thank you. There's a promo.
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29: Now, Greg, you've been to how many World Cup games now? You went to the one in Cleveland. You went to one in New York. Am I up to date here? You've been to two?
5: I've been to two.
29: Okay. All right. So there are 16 cities across North America that are hosting World Cup games. And if your city is one of them, you hope that you're going to bring in a whole bunch of people and your city's going to make a whole bunch of money. And you've probably been preparing for this for years. Here's the downside. FIFA gets basically most of the revenue from the tickets. They get all the revenue from the sponsorship. They get all the revenue from the TV deals. So basically you do all the work for a couple of years and they get a whole bunch of the money. Not all of it, but a whole bunch of it. And Greg, when I started thinking about that, I thought, that sounds kind of familiar. You spend or you save your entire life in that 401k and then somebody else is getting paid. You go into retirement and you sit down with a financial advisor and say, okay, I want to make sure I don't lose all my money, and they get paid. So a lot of people are getting paid here and they didn't do a whole lot to get you there. So talk to me a little bit about that.
5: Well, you have the pre-retirement and the post-retirement fees, right? So when you're working, unfortunately, you don't have a lot of say. You have the 401k plan that your company has, and you can not contribute to it, I guess. But if they have a match, that would be kind of silly. But we're seeing, you know, I looked it up. The average 401k fees are roughly 0.5 to 1%. 0.5 to 1%. That's some averages that I pulled up on the old interweb. And that's a compilation of administrative fees that are usually like 0.1 to 0.2, which is the kind of the TPA and all the running the 401k, keeping it compliant, all that stuff. And then you have investment fees, which is the majority of it. And some of those investment fees can be they could be 1%. They could be more than 1%. And I think that's where 401ks fall short. And I think it's getting a little bit better, but you're locked in. It's a jail cell, right? Like the 401k is a financial jail for your money. You can't go to the open market. You can't pick the investments you want. You're beholden to the investment options that are in that plan. I think I told a story about 2 years ago where we had the 401k provider before we switched things around. I had to pay 0.5% to have my money in a money market. I mean, that's criminal. What are they managing? But I was locked up. It was a fee. And I think you need to look at that. You need to talk to your company and have those kind of discussions, or at least try to pick the plan, because you can get cheaper investments in your plan if they're doing their job, your employers. And I think that's important. And it also depends on the size, right? The smaller the plan, the higher the fees. That's just the nature of that business. The bigger the company, usually the smaller the fees. But the investment fees are where you really figure it out. And think of your investment world. Now you get your after retirement. Your post-retirement, right? You're at your 401k. So you're subbing in the 401k. It gets worse usually, believe it or not. Not better, worse. Because you no longer have your 401k administration fees, but you have your financial advisor fees. So that's the swap. After retirement, now you're paying Eddie, Ray, Merrill, Morgan, Rick, Fisher, any of those guys a percentage, by and large. Let's call it 1%. And then you still have the investment fees if they're using funds. If they're not holding equities, which most of them don't have equity blends, they're using some sort of fund, you're going to have an investment fee. So there is a fee sandwich. You're getting multiple layers of fees. And there might be planning too. On top of that, like, well, we're going to do an annual plan that we're going to charge you for. So you may have a triple decker of fees, of a planning fee, a financial advising fee, and an investment fee. And the magic of this fee is that it feels small, right? You're hearing things like 0.5, 1%, and you're like, oh man, I made 20% last year. It's not that big a deal. And in the scope of last year, you're right. It probably isn't. But if you have $1 million, 1% is $10,000. And the financial industry has done a very good job of normalizing their fee structure, of just pulling it out without talking to you, without really you understanding where it's coming from. The investment companies have done even a better job. The mutual fund companies netted off the gains or added to the losses, Randy. It's not even on the statements. Let me say it again. Your investment fees most of the time are not on the statements. They're on the prospectus that you signed up when you bought it, but you can't even figure out what they're taking out of your gains from your investments if you're in a fund. That's how diabolical it is, and it's out of sight, out of mind. So they're basically bleeding you in your accounts. They're taking money. They're taking your money. Let me say it again. They're taking your money out of your retirement. Your hard-earned 30 years of work, they're taking it. And most of them, what are they really doing here? You put your money in some investments. Are they actively picking stocks every day and managing and moving things? No. They're putting it in funds and sitting back, and they're hoping it grows, but they really don't care if it grows that much, because for them, if you have $1 million and the market drops 10% this year, you lose $100,000. You know what they lose, Randy? $1,000. Mm-hmm. They still get $9,000 of fees this next year. So for them, it's like, oh, all right, well, cool. I still get $9,000. You did pretty, you know, when you do pretty good, we do pretty good. What's the stupid Fisher phrase? When you do better, we do better. That's right. What they say. But when you do like really crappy, we still do pretty good.
1: They don't put that in there, do they?
5: No, they don't. So, Ken Fisher. Anyways, so when we start breaking this thing down, and we say, here's all we can do. And this is all we can do, because it's a weird thing. Fees, believe it or not, fees don't move the needle. People would think, when people come to us and they're at one of these big box shops paying an outrageous fee, right? You know, for $2 million, they're paying $25,000. Most time they're in the 20s, 30s, maybe even 40s if they bought A-share mutual funds. And they come to us and, you know, our fees range, we have flat fees. So we don't do percentage fees at Golden Reserve. So, you know, our fees range between $5,000 and $10,000, depending on the service package that you're offered. So we're like a third or half a lot of the time. And they kind of shrug their shoulders. I think our young salespeople are always shocked, because they think retirees are going to care more than they do about fees. And I know that retirees care a ton about money, but in that sales process moment, people kind of shrug their shoulders and be like, I made 20% last year. I don't care. But what I think helps them at least start to have a conversation is that, use the numbers, don't use the percentages. So if you say, listen, hey, when was the last time you spent $20,000 on anything? And did you get $20,000 of service last year? Did they do your tax returns? Did they do your legal plan? Did they do an income forecast and update it? Did they do an IRA tax conversion plan and update it and execute it? Do they have, you know, CPAs running around? Do they have attorneys running around? Who do you have, and what do you get for this? I think that helps, but even at the end of the day, it's not the main reason people choose Golden Reserve. I think people make a mistake because we're usually more, I don't ever want to say that we are cheaper. We just provide more value per dollar. And that's the way I look at it. We provide more value per fee dollar than, you know, anybody out there. And it's not close. And I think that's the way people should start looking at it, is what am I getting versus what am I paying? So someone pays $20,000 and gets a ton of value, and someone's at their office every month, or at their house and balancing their checkbooks and doing all, okay, maybe that's worth it. Shoot, that's a lot of stuff. But if you talk to that person once a year and don't really get any value, then you have to start paying, why am I paying $20,000? Start demanding value for what you are paying. And most people have no idea what they're paying, because it's not on their statements. So what we do for everyone, to the chagrin of the entire financial industry, is we do a fee analysis for free. Our roadmap includes this, and it breaks down what you're paying in fees for your investments and for your advisor, and what you're going to pay this year in dollars, and then what you pay over the course of your retirement. So if you're paying, people don't realize, all right, you're paying $10,000 this month. That's not too bad. It's like, oh, by the way, that's over 30 years. That's $300,000. What? I'm paying what? Yeah, you're paying $300,000 to Eddie Dum Dum, and he's calling you on your birthday. That's great, but that's a pretty expensive birthday wish if that's all you're getting. Some text. I mean, that's like, gosh, $10,000 a text? Does that feel like value? And I'm trying to be cheeky and a little fun, but like I'm 100% serious. Like that's what all most people get from big box shops is a pre-baked investment plan that they talk and throw a bunch of, they confuse the crap out of you. And then you get a phone call on your birthday, maybe an annual review where they just talk about your grandkids. And then you turn around and it's like the luncheon or the Christmas dinner or whatever it is. And then off to races again the next year where it's like, what about the tax planning?

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7: the Texas hemp laws undergoing significant changes following a series of rules adopted by the Department of Health Services, with the major updates set to take effect at the end of the month. Yeah, the deadline is coming, and it's going to affect a lot of small businesses across this state. Yep. Let me squeeze in Johnny real quick.
8: Good morning, brothers.
7: Yes, sir. Yes, sir.
8: What are we going to do? Are we going to order stuff online or from another state, or how many people are going to get out of business? Or I wish Dan Patrick would just leave us alone. Yeah. I don't know what to do about this guy.
7: I think you got to go back to buying it from Ricky in the back of his Camaro. You know what I mean?
8: Yeah. We're going to grow it ourselves, brother.
7: Johnny, what do you do? What do you do the edibles, you do a vape pen, you smoke the flower. What's your action plan when it comes to the devil's cabbage?
8: All the above. More for medicinal purposes.
7: Sure, of course.
8: To help us sleep at night.
7: Are you high right now?
8: Yes, I'm eating some Eggo waffles and a slice of bacon, so I'm real high.
7: There you go, man. I love it.
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0: 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Let's sit down and actually do some math on your retirement, as we say. GetYourRoadmap.com is the website. Well, we love doing lists on the show. These are kind of fun. And this one I found, Greg, you get into your 60s and you ask people, you know, what have you done right? What have you done wrong? What do you regret? And we have the list of financial regrets, just basic regrets, for people in their 60s. And these actually do come from financial advisors. But what is interesting about this, there's not a whole lot here about investments. It's more about how some of these decisions have kind of turned into financial regrets here. So let's go through the list here a little bit. I think we're going to find something out by the time we get through this. First one on the list is, I've heard this before, giving too much money to my kids. And Greg, you've said it many times that baby boomers are very generous. This whole business of die with zero. Yeah, okay. Most baby boomers are giving money to their kids. But the problem is right now is some of the money they're giving to their kids is their retirement money. And all of a sudden,

0: sudden, it becomes an emergency fund, and the bank of mom and dad continues on for kids in their 30s and 40s.
1: Yeah, I mean, I'm torn here because it definitely has a divide. You have the kids that seem to never get their life together and they're permanently living in the basement or being supported by their parents. I'm going to exclude that because we don't come across that quite as much as we used to. What I would say is there's strategic gifting and there's a lot of things that can go wrong. So when they're saying I give too much to my kids, I think we want to give them strength, right? We want to empower them to do things and not feel guilty about it, right? Like we want them to feel like, hey, I'm giving them a little bit more than I had. Whether it be, you know, a lot of times it's paying for college or maybe it's help paying off that mortgage. And when you have the right retirement plan, you know how much you can give. You know how comfortable you are because you've seen the income forecast year after year. You're like, my money keeps growing and my kids kind of need it now because most kids won't need the money when you die because they're going to be retired, right? Like most kids will probably be in their 50s or 60s and they'll be done too. So if you can make their journey a little easier, that would be how I would incentivize people versus just blindly, you know, just giving money away because you feel like you just want to do it now. But it is fun to give your kids things so that and watching them enjoy it, right? Like whether it be now there's a lot of things that can go wrong, gift tax, transferring your property. We did a legal segment last week on it of being careful when you transfer things during your lifetime, your cost base goes with it. So our legal plan, that's part of every roadmap, dives into this on how you can strategically give without upsetting the apple cart for taxes. And then the finance piece is how you can do it with confidence, knowing that you're not going to hurt your kids or hurt your retirement and instead get the best of both worlds. I think gifting should be a consideration, but not an obligation.
0: Going through this list here of regrets that people have in their 60s. Number one, giving too much to your kids. Number two is delaying that big lifetime event experience because you say, oh, we'll just wait another year. Oh, we'll just wait another year. And eventually it just doesn't happen. Happened with my mom. So, Greg, this is that one where we talk about we don't want to run out of money. But at the same time, this is you're not spending your money and you probably should and you probably could.
1: So my mom's a retired school teacher and my father was a retired factory worker. They retired roughly 10 years ago. And what I saw was this in motion. It was next year. They were playing the next year game, right? It was like, well, we're going to do this next year. My grandfather served in World War II. My dad had a dream of going and finally seeing Pearl Harbor. And he had a dream of going to Ireland. My mom, you know, Irish Catholic. And all of these things kept getting punted. And I saw it live. I saw this in my household, despite having a TV show, a radio show, a law firm, and a financial service company that talks about the entire thing we're trying to build is memories under management, not assets. We're in the memories business, folks. That's what real retirement planners should be in, not in the finance business. Well, the finance piece is easy. I'm not joking. It is not the hard part of our job. The hard job is modifying your behaviors to live more in retirement. And I'm going to tell you, Randy, if I wouldn't have forced the issue and bought the plane tickets for my parents for Ireland and for Pearl Harbor, they wouldn't have went. And we didn't get them there. And my father, if you've watched the show, passed away earlier this year at 69. And he thought he had another 10 years. He thought he had more time. And that's the only thing we do run out of. Most retirees will never run out of money. They will run out of time. Health issues. You can't get around as much anymore. Something unexpected happens. These are the things that I hope my show sticks. I hope you upgrade to the nicer hotel room. I hope you take the kids on an extra family vacation because those are the things when my dad was on his deathbed this last year, he brought up the Cancun trip with all the grandkids, my brother and me and all of us, we all went together. He brought up the Hawaii trip and he brought up the Ireland trip and he brought up the Buckeye cruise I sent him on. All of those things, his last week of life was comprised of memories. He sure as heck wasn't talking about how NVIDIA was performing. He wasn't talking about all the things that don't matter. He was talking about spending more. And the only way we can get people to do this, Randy, is through our income forecast. It's another tool that we build as part of a roadmap. We will build you the first one at no charge, Randy, because we want people to see what it looks like 25 years from now if people keep spending the way they do now with 5% growth, conservative growth, not 20% growth, 5% growth. And most people's money is growing because they have no idea how much they're actually spending. And their financial advisor has them so scared that they're going to run out of money that they don't want to do anything. Our world's the opposite. Our goal is to get you to do as much as you can in retirement and have more life experiences. I think this is absolutely the number one regret in retirement. If you want me to rank these, this would be my big one. Mm-hmm.
0: You're listening to Fire Your Financial Advisor with Greg Ehler. We're going through this list today of regrets people have in their 60s. And number three is, I stayed in that job too long and I hated it, but I did it just for the security of the paycheck. And I get it. There's a lot of people that say, I got to get to Medicare and then I can quit. Or I got to get to my certain Social Security age and then I'm going to quit. But Greg, how many times has it been when you sit down with people in the office, they can retire, they just don't know they can retire because nobody's actually run the numbers?
1: You remember the kid that you knew that they could figure it out, but they needed a little push into the pool? That's how I learned how to swim. Thanks, Mom and Dad. Not safe. Traumatizing. Let us give you that push. If you're coming in and you got your accounts where you want them, retirement-wise, let us give you that push into retirement. We are good at nudging you into enjoying and being like, not only are you going to be okay, we think you should increase your budget and spending by another $20,000 a year. And they're like, what? I'm like, well, here's the math. Well, what are we missing? Let us give you that confidence. Our income forecast does that. Our market risk analysis does that. All of our tools show you that, hey, we got all the big issues in retirement protected. Now go have some fun. Go have some fun. Go enjoy retirement. I completely believe this is a number two. People working too long ties right up to the putting off life experiences. Don't put it off. If you think you're close, let us give you the nudge. And let's give you the confidence to pull the trigger earlier so that you can start living in retirement. That's a huge part of what makes our job awesome, is making these dreams a reality, Randy.
0: 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That's 737-333-3335. 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
8: Mark and Melinda. The Austin City Council is being asked to create a new category of traffic violation. It would give Austin police officers the power to write a ticket for vehicles that are creating excessive noise. The Statesman says that this is a result of many people in neighborhoods complaining about loud cars and trucks and even motorcycles. particularly along 2222.
9: I don't understand this, how you can create a law for them to write a ticket to say you can't be on this road.
8: The police and city attorneys have been working on the wording of this ordinance. It's going to go before a subcommittee of the city council next week and then on to the full city council. If they say yes, APD can start writing tickets for vehicles that are creating excessive noise.
9: Fantastic. Where are you going to get the APD personnel to do that?
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0: Today we're going through a list of the biggest financial regrets that people have as they get into their 60s. Number one, giving too much money to your kids. Number two, waiting too long to enjoy those great bucket list experiences. And number three, staying in a job longer than necessary because of financial uncertainty. So let's get into the second half of the list, because the regret at number four has to do with investing. Some people say that they regret being too conservative with their investments. But Greg, what we talk about on this show all the time is a lot of people become too conservative with their money because they're also becoming too conservative with their life, because they get into that whole running out of money thing.
1: I feel like the financial advisor snuck in here and put a couple on here to promote their model. I mean, giving too much money to their kids, when it goes to the kids, they can't get 1% on it. And if they don't have a money in risky investments, they usually don't get 1% on it. So like, I don't think people are, hey, I hate knowing exactly what my money's going to do every day, Randy. I hate having the security knowing I could spend whatever I want. I hate not worrying about the S&P 500. These are things I've never heard ever. I like being able to cruise control at 55 miles an hour my entire retirement and never think about running out of money again. Weird. I don't think people are like, I just wish I would have jumped on Micron earlier. You know, it just ruined my retirement. It ruined my 26. Like, no. People don't think like that. Maybe one or two weirdos that don't have any friends anyways. But the rest of the world in retirement is focused on living. And I don't think if you can do conservative investing that still accomplishes all your goals, you are threading the needle. You win. That's how you win. You do everything you want in retirement on your terms, and that's winning. So this is a dumb one. I hate this one. Can we say that being too safe and predictable is a bad thing? I don't think so.
0: Number five on the list here is one we've talked about an awful lot, and that is tax planning. And it's interesting how this is worded, Greg. It says, leaving tax planning too late. We talk about people not even thinking about tax planning, but one of the things that we've also talked about is you get to 75 RMD age or 73 RMD age, and all of a sudden you got to start writing checks. You go, what happened? And then you got to kind of look back and say, what I should have done was I should have addressed this 5 years or 10 years earlier. Talk to me a little bit about the tax planning aspect here.
1: This is 100% right, because the reality is you don't regret it. The only caveat is you don't regret it. Your kids do, because they're the ones that pay the bill. Mm-hmm. Or your spouse does after you die. Like, so this is a delayed regret where you're not going to feel this regret during your lifetime. It's going to burn the next person down the line. You're basically taking all this heap of problems and issues and pushing it to your surviving spouse, or the surviving spouse is pushing it to the kids. And what I mean by that is a 401k is a, you know, it's for most retirees, it's their largest liability. People are like, I got $1 million IRA. It's like, no, you don't. You have somewhere between a $850,000 and $600,000 IRA because you owe Uncle Sam. It's a loan. He wants his money back. So how you pay it and how much you pay is up to you. But what people don't realize is it's on a clock. They set up the system so that you pay more in taxes. That's the short of it. Uncle Sam knows what he's doing. He's saying, hey, you can take it out at 59.5. But oh, by the way, you can wait till 73. Okay, I'm going to wait till 73. Why would I pay taxes if I didn't have to? Is the mentality that Uncle Sam is banking on. He's banking on you saying you're waiting till 73. And by banking on that, he knows that most likely, you know, one spouse is going to pass. And then you go from the couple rates to single rates, which a lot of times can double your taxes. So now for your RMD, when you get there, you're paying double. You're not paying 15%. You're paying 20% or 25%. And then when the surviving widow passes, well, guess what? It's going to the kids who's paying 30 or 35% because that's all getting added to their already higher earning income years in a lot of circumstances. So now all of this is because you delayed. Or alternatively, what you can do is get an IRA tax plan from Golden Reserve. It's part of every roadmap. It'll show you the initial breakdown of a 7 to 10 year Roth conversion plan that maximizes tax savings. And we'll show you the comparison of doing this and not doing this under different scenarios. So you can see the total taxes paid. So you can see how much tax savings this could theoretically yield you. But the cool part about this is, Randy, is you can sit there and say, all right, not only is there the benefit of tax savings, which is the big green, but now you get a hand to your spouse an account that says, listen, this thing grows tax-free forever. So use it if you want. Oh, by the way, kids, you cannot touch this for 10 years. You know, this thing grows tax-free for 10 more years. Enjoy. You get a tax-free growth. You're welcome. So instead of a tax bill, you're giving them a supercharged investment that will never pay capital gains tax. What would you rather give your kid? What would your last act of financial security be to your spouse that you love? A bill or a bonus check? That is how you should think of your tax planning. And if you don't, you're missing the bet and you will regret it. Unfortunately, it's probably going to be while you're in your grave because you won't feel the pain till after you're gone. And your loved ones are the ones that are going to bear the brunt.
16: We're going through this list here. Final one today. These are things that people regret once they get into their 60s, giving too much to their kids, delaying that big spending lifetime experience and just saying one more year, and then you never do it. Staying in a job that you hate because you just need that paycheck, being too conservative with your investments, leaving your inheritance tax planning too late. And the last one here is putting off writing a will. And Greg, being an estate planner, you've seen this an awful lot. And I guess it's just one of those topics that people easily just kind of push off and push off and push off. But then if you're gone and that document's not there, there can be problems.
1: That's right. And don't change the channel. I am an attorney. Sorry. Sorry. I feel like I can apologize here. So being an estate plan attorney, we see it all the time. Now, most people, Randy, have a will. Unless you're truly reckless. If you had kids, you probably had a will, right? You just did it 20 or 30 years ago. And that's all you have. And the issues you had in your 20s and 30s, I want you guys to close your eyes. If you're at home, if you're on the wheel, just, you know, focus really hard. Think of your life in your 20s and think of your life now. Is it a little different? Do you think we need some different legal tools to address your different issues? How many times do you get up and go to the bathroom at night then versus now? Just one little example.
16: Home run.
1: Yep. What happens? How many funerals did you go to this year versus your 20s? These are real issues. How many people do you know that are gone into a nursing home now versus in your 20s? These things are big, bad issues that need to be addressed with legal advice and direction and consulting. It's not about getting a will. It's not about getting a trust. It's about understanding the risks and picking the tools that fit for your family. That is what we do. Everyone that comes in, we do a legal inventory. We look at all of your docs, whatever you have. We look at the last time they're updated. And then we make recommendations. By we, I mean our attorneys, make recommendations on updates or upgrades of new options to address the life of retirement. You need a power of attorney for health, a power of attorney for finance. They need to be updated. You're probably naming your kids. They're no longer 2 or 3. There might be 30 or 40 or 50. They can be your agents after your spouse. You need a new will probably to update the executor. Who's going to take care of things after I'm gone? You might need a trust to help avoid probate or help avoid taxes or help avoid nursing home care. All of those things are awesome new tools that come with the territory of getting old. And if you're not willing to embrace that, again, like the tax issues, your loved ones are the ones going to be dealing with the court, dealing with attorneys, dealing with fees, costs, and problems for prolonged periods of time after something happens to you from a health standpoint or from a passing standpoint. Or it can be seamless and easy. You're buying a relationship, not documents. I always tell people that when people hire an estate planning attorney, it's not like you go home and like, that's a great will. Did you read this will? Wow, it's a nice looking will. No, but you have a human that you can contact. Like, people don't hire us for our wills. They hire us to answer the phone on the worst day of our life. and help us navigate it and make it a little less worse. That is what a good estate planning firm does. They make the harder days a little less hard, and they make the hard things easier. Whether it be holding your hand, going to the DMV with death certificates, understanding how to transfer, you know, how do you get all this stuff done after a loved one passes, or what do I do to protect my assets? My husband went into a nursing home. All of these things are traumatizing, and you don't want to do them alone. You don't want to do them with LegalZoom or some estate planning attorney that doesn't have elder law experience, that doesn't have a team of people that does this every day. This is where you want to pro. This isn't where you want to skimp. This is not where you want to cut corners. You may be gone, but this is one of the lasting things your family will remember, is how organized and how much you cared to put a plan in place to make it as easy on mom or dad as possible, or easy on the kids as possible, versus, I'm dead anyways, they'll figure it all out. They'll figure it out. Like, that's not how it works. The court has to figure it out. The attorneys have to figure it out. And then it costs money and time and more stress in an already terrible situation. So come get a roadmap, and we'll have our legal team take a peek of your legal documents, maybe give you some ideas. And again, you don't have to use them. Maybe it's just some ideas you can take back to your attorney. You know, anything we can do to help to make your retirement more manageable, that is our mission here in life on Fire Your Financial Advisor.
16: It is interesting when you look at the totality of this list, is what are people, what do they want? What are they wondering about? They want to know how much they can spend. They want to know how much they can give. They want to know when they can retire. They want to know how much they need to protect. There's a lot of wanting to know out there. So my little bumper sticker has always been, let's take you from wondering to knowing. The roadmap can do just that. We'll get together on income, talk about what your paycheck is. What do you owe in taxes? You have this big 401k. There could be a problem in these RMD years. What does that even mean? How much do you want to use the market? What about if I get sick? What about long-term care, like what happened to mom or grandma? What about the legal protection documents that we talk about each and every week? Let's get it all done. We call it a roadmap for retirement, and we'll do one for you at no charge, no obligation. 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Again, that's 737-333-3335. 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
15: 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Annuity guarantees rely solely on the financial strength and claims-paying ability of the issuing insurance company. 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It should not be considered as investment advice, nor does it constitute a recommendation that anyone engage in or refrain from a particular course of action. 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
20: A jury in Seattle has awarded $8 million to a student who was punched in the face by one of his teachers. It's one of the largest levies ever against the Seattle public schools.
21: And holy cow, they were asking for $76 to $124 million in damages. So $8 million doesn't sound that bad when you look at what they were asking for.
20: No kidding, yes.
22: It's a ridiculous settlement, $8 million for punching a kid. No, you should not make it a practice to punch any of your students, even if they make you mad and they fight you. You got to be better than that. My only disagreement comes with a jury award on this of $8 million. Give me a break. If Mark, if you want to put one right in a kisser, I'd take $8 million right now. I would.
20: I'm going to pass for right now. Thank you.
21: Well, but thanks for putting the offer on the table.
22: Yes. Yes. Hit me with your best shot for $8 million. We'll move on.
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24: Threats. I'm Paul Stevens, Fox News. President Trump threatening a massive military response. He says if Iran acts on calls to assassinate him, a U.S. fleet led by two aircraft carriers is reported to be moving near Iran following days of renewed fighting.
25: Over the last two nights, it was pretty quiet. A third round of American strikes did not happen. President Trump calling these strikes retribution for Iran's attacks on those three commercial ships in the Strait of Hormuz. And the Iranian response, well, it's about what you'd expect during the state funeral of the late Ayatollah.
26: Down with USA! Down with USA!
25: With the ceasefire over, the White House has a new list of demands from Iran when it comes to the Strait of Hormuz.
24: And that is Fox's Lucas Tomlinson in Tel Aviv. And to that end, forces are gathering as the president issues a deadline for Tehran to publicly renounce any attacks in the Strait of Hormuz. Rounds of heavy rain triggering flash flood threats all throughout the heartland and the south. This after Missouri declared a state of emergency Friday as severe flooding swamped parts of the state. Fox meteorologist Adam Klotz.
27: What a scary situation across Missouri. They saw in some of those communities on the high end as much as a foot of rain from Thursday really into Friday when all that was coming down. We're still tracking a risk of some flooding as we move through the weekend. Now that's shifted a little farther off towards the east. This morning we're seeing at least some flooding, flood alerts, flood warnings there across portions of southern Illinois getting into Kentucky. So really along the Ohio River Valley, those are the areas where that rain is going to continue to come down. We've got a frontal boundary that's just kind of draped across that region. A whole lot of humidity there, and these storms are just one after another. When you start to see these storms train, that is when these rainfall totals can start to get really high.
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28: News Radio KLBJ Radar Weather Watch. Partly cloudy skies today. Highs in the low 90s. A few clouds late night tonight with lows in the mid to upper 70s. For tomorrow, partly cloudy and again, a high of 93. That's your News Radio KLBJ Radar Weather Watch. I'm Rachel Marisay.
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32: 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You'll find their offices across South Texas. If you're hearing us today, there's probably an office nearby, so make sure you reach out as we talk about a lot of good topics today, a lot of important things in dealing with financial planning, retirement planning, the advanced strategies that they use at Allied Wealth, and the phone lines are open right now, 844-944-7555. You can also simply just text the word plan if you're listening today, and hey, want to get in touch, schedule that initial, you know, complimentary consultation, talk through some of your concerns, maybe your worried about the layoffs happening at Baker Hughes. Maybe you're getting close to retirement, haven't really planned. Maybe you're worried about running out of money. Whatever it is, we're going to dive into it today. But also remember, you can text the word plan to 21,000 to connect with Ryan and the team there at Allied Wealth. Ryan, I got to kind of mention it there, but that's kind of the big news right now that you've been dealing with, right, some of these layoffs.
2: Yeah, but I mean, listen, it happens, right? I mean, we always say at Allied Wealth, bad things happen to good people. In some cases, a layoff can be good because sometimes there's buyout packages offered and people can actually retire a little bit early. And sometimes that's not the case. But if you are one of those folks, you're caught up in a layoff with Baker Hughes or another company around town, just hear me, okay? The most important thing you can do is get with a financial advisor and assess your current situation. There are things that you can do with your 401k, with other monies that you saved, to be able to bridge the gap between now until you get that next job. We can model things for you to say, hey, listen, yes, you may use some of this money in the interim. I know it's not what you plan on doing, but if we get you back to work and get you back on a savings plan again, you know, the outcome looks like X, Y, or Z, and you're still going to be able to retire and still be able to enjoy life and do all the things you want to do. So it's pretty awesome, Ben, to be in meetings with people like that who kind of feel down, kind of feel like the company abandoned them. Maybe they're disloyal. You know, I gave 30 years to that company, right? Mm-hmm. And I know that's the emotional side of it, guys and gals, but I want to walk you through the mathematical side and prove to you that you'll be okay. And Ben, I can't tell the number of people that I've helped through that situation. And I can't tell the number of people I've also helped to show them that, hey, you know what? You can retire right now. This is actually a blessing. So if you're one of those people, man, feel free to please reach out to the show and connect with us.
32: Yeah, 844-944-7555. Or as I mentioned, you can just text the word plan, PLAN, to 21,000 as well to schedule a discovery call and talk about some of these things you should be thinking about. And this goes, Ryan, if you're thinking about, hey, the possibility of layoffs, and it may not even be Baker Hughes because it's happening, you know, in different areas of the country right now anyway, right? And around Houston as well. Go ahead and start planning now. Take these steps, reach out now and have these conversations.
2: Yeah, I mean, at least act with some certainty, right? I mean, and that's what a clarity session would do for you. We call it a layoff clarity session to try to help bridge the gap and make you feel better about the situation financially. And then that allows you to relax a little bit and go out and find the next position and do so with some confidence behind you.
32: Again, 844-944-7555. We've been getting a lot of phone calls recently in these last few weeks too, Ron. I know there's been some common themes that have been developing for you, right?
2: Man, everybody's good. You know, when we talk about taxes on the show, Ben, it is amazing. We track, you know, when people text the word plan to 21,000, and we track when they call in, and we try to cater the show to what gets the most call-ins because that tells us people are interested in what we're saying, right? So if people are, you know, not interested in talking about my barbecue sauce or my barbecue rub or how long I smoke my ribs for or my brisket for, which quite frankly, some are interested in that, by the way. But you know, the phone's not ringing, right? So that tells you that people are interested in what we're talking about or not resonate with people. But when we talk about taxes, man. And I think what's happening with the tax situation is, you know, President Trump's got what we're knocking on the door of 2 years left in office. He'll have a lame duck term there or year towards the last 6 months of his presidency. Mm-hmm. These Trump tax cuts here, guys and gals, they're permanent. And I'm doing quotation finger signs in my studio right now because you can't see me. But the thing is, man, is if you retire today, you've got 30 election cycles you're going to deal with in retirement. That's midterms and presidential elections. And they always run on something new, right, Ben? It's like, oh, the country's screwed up. We've lost our direction. We got to figure this out. We got to get new people on the Hill that'll get us back going in the right direction. Yep. And you know, I'm 49 years of age. And that's all I've ever heard from any politician, whether I did like them or didn't like them or voted for them or didn't vote for them. They all say the same stuff. Okay. So the challenge is, I don't think these Trump tax cuts, if you will, are here to stay. I don't think they're permanent. Yet we find ourselves in one of the best tax environments that we've ever been in. I think the second best, if you look historically and mathematically. And so many people out there aren't having conversations with their current financial advisors about tax planning. And this tax window we've got right now is absolutely incredible. And I'm concerned that a lot of people out there, Ben, aren't taking advantage of it simply because they're working with an advisor that doesn't offer tax planning at the level we do at Allied Wealth.
32: Well, I think most people just assume it's investing first, right? Returns. That's the main thing. But tax planning, I mean, we talk about it on the show, and you pointed out to me through a lot of the math that you've worked out that so much more your money, you're going to have so much more money on the back end if you could do some of this planning early on.
2: Absolutely. We've proven that time and time again, because when you look at the tax planning that you can do, all right, when you are working, the only source of income you have coming in most times comes from your paycheck. So dealing with taxes in that instance is actually pretty easy because you've got one source of income, right? You know where that income's coming from. You know how much it is. You know if you get a pay raise. All these things are pretty easy to identify and plan around. But when you retire, everything changes because now you've got Social Security income. Now you've got pension income. Now your investments are kicking off income. Now you have RMDs. Now you have income-related monthly adjusted amount for IRMA, for your Medicare, right? Because IRMA, it basically means tests your Medicare. So the amount of money you pay in Medicare premiums is based on how much money you make, all right? And so, you know, been a lot of people to convolute this think they pay less in taxes when they retire than they did when they were working. But because of all these different income sources coming in, and a lot of which you can't control, for instance, you know, if you're born before January 1, 1960, your required mandatory distributions start at age 73. If you're born after January 1, 1960, they start at 75. But either way, they start. You're forced to take distributions out. And so then when you die, the surviving spouse tax kicks in to where one spouse has 1 year left to file in the married filing joint tax brackets. Then they must move over to the single filer tax brackets. And they're paying more tax than they did when the husband was alive or the spouse was alive, yet they have less income. So the compression of their lifestyle gets hit pretty hard just because they lose the Social Security check and they're paying more taxes on the remaining income. And so when we show people the government's tax plan, Ben, versus what they're currently doing, we're able to save people substantial amounts of money. I mean, we have one guy coming in and I showed him, listen, if you choose to implement the tax plan we've put together for you, we're going to save you over $300,000 in taxes.
0: Wow.
2: During your retirement. 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Just by calling the show, picking up the phone or texting plan to 21,000, just by connecting with us and checking out what we do and understanding this, yes, we are financial providers and we're very good ones. 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
2: They don't. And as a matter of fact, Ben, we've got a new toy that we're rolling out right here on today's show. Folks can go over to rrtaxplan.com. 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And it's pretty shocking what's on there. What you can see, you get a report back in via email to you, and my team will reach out to you and schedule a time to see if we can go to work on that tax bill for you. Because the biggest expense you're going to have in retirement is not healthcare. It's not. It's taxes. And we are $40 trillion in debt as a nation and rapidly climbing. Okay. The government gets its money to pay its bills from where, Ben?
32: It gets it from us.
2: Taxes.
32: Yep.
2: Okay. So if we're in the second best tax rate regime we've been in history, yet we're in a situation to where the government is $40 trillion in debt. I mean, tell me how taxes stay as low as they are today in the future with looking at that math. And as you know, we say in Texas, Ben, that dog just don't hunt.
32: That math does not add up for sure. And that's, again, this is why you have the conversation now with the team at Allied Wealth. And again, it's very simple to get in touch. 844-944-7555. Again, 844-944-7555. Or if you're driving around, hey, about to hop out of the car, just text the word plan, PLAN, to 21,000. It's a very easy way to schedule that discovery call. 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We've been hearing from a lot of people that have been curious about taxes. It's top of mind right now. And as Ryan mentioned, These tax rates could expire here in the next couple of years. So are you doing everything you can now to make the most out of your money? It all begins with a simple phone call, 844-944-7555, or just text the word plan to 21,000. All right, we have more coming up right here on Redefine Retirement with Ryan Wheelis. So stay tuned.
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33: Man, you know what it is, man. 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
33: I want to speak on that homeless. Man, the city's not doing nothing about it. I started out having 5 homeless encampment properties to clean out. I was hired to do. I'm at 12 right now. All these individuals that I meet in these homeless encampments, they're ducked in these camps that people from Wisconsin, North Carolina, New York, these people are coming out from the woodwork, man.
19: Wow.
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32: You're listening to Redefine Retirement. joined as always every single week by Ryan Wheelis of Allied Wealth. 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And look, if you are worried about layoffs, I know there is some concern with Baker Hughes and some other companies in the area. If layoffs are a concern to you, you can call up now, 844-944-7555. Take advantage. Allied Wealth is offering up a layoff clarity session, right, to give you some answers. That's what we need right now, Ryan. When you're in this situation, you have many more questions than you have answers.
0: Well, if like one example, Ben, is if you're 55 and get laid off, do not roll your 401k over. Don't do it, okay? And the reason why is you could actually access the money in that account without paying a 10% early withdrawal penalty to bridge the gap between your situation you're in currently and finding your next job. But if you roll the money over to an IRA, you lose that ability. So do not roll that 401k over. And folks, I got a lot more things to talk to you about than just that. So if you're getting laid off, you're caught up with the Baker Hughes layoffs or getting laid off somewhere else, reach out to us and have a layoff clarity session. I promise you, it'll be a tremendous value add for you.
32: Yeah, worth your time. Doesn't cost you anything. 844-944-7555, or just text the word PLAN, P-L-A-N, to 21,000. All right, we're talking about taxes here, Ryan. The government's plan versus the plan that you guys put together at Allied Wealth. And there's a big discrepancy there. And a lot of people, again, think they're keeping all their money in retirement, Ryan. But is that the case? Because I feel like, hey, I see my account balance every week. That's what I'm getting in retirement, right?
0: Well, let's look at how you save for retirement, Ben. I mean, what do people do, right? They go to work and hopefully around, 25-ish, they realize that they want to start saving for retirement. Maybe some of the old bucks at the office have kind of said, hey, young man or young lady, it's time to start thinking about putting money back in your 401k plan. All right. So you start doing that. The money you put in there, it's not taxed. As a matter of fact, you get a tax deduction when you put those dollars in. The dollars grow in that 401k plan tax-free. You pay no tax on the growth whatsoever. All right. And then at some point in time, you've racked up enough money through contributions, employer contributions, and market growth in that plan, and you're at an age where you can access the money without 10% early withdrawal penalty, and you find yourself in a position to retire. Now, every single dollar that comes out of that 401k plan, your IRAs, your 403b, all the same folks, are taxable at ordinary income tax rates, which are the highest tax rates out there. All right. So it's interesting, Ben, because people go, yeah, you know, when I get to a million in my 401k plan, I can afford to retire. Well, here's my question for you. If you've got $1 million in that 401k plan, how much of that $1 million is actually yours? Is all $1 million yours, Ben?
32: I want to believe it's $1 million, but I feel like you're setting me up to tell me differently.
0: Well, if every dollar that comes out is 100% taxable at ordinary income tax rates, how is it all yours?
32: It's not.
0: Right? So if you can keep yourself in a 12% tax bracket, your effective rate won't be 12%. But if you're in the 12% tax bracket, you know, $120,000 of it belongs to Uncle Sam. So that means you've got $880,000 to use for yourself. Okay? So the government has a tax plan for your money. And the government's tax plan includes taxing your IRA and 401k withdrawals. Those distributions cause a portion, up to 85%, of your Social Security benefits to be taxed. Those distributions cause taxation on your pension and also drive up additional Social Security tax for your pension. Then you have to take money out whether you like it or not. When you turn 73 or 75, based on if you're born or before or after 1960, okay, January 1, 1960, all right? You're forced to take distributions out. Then, when one spouse dies in the household, the surviving spouse has 1 year left to file in the joint filer tax brackets. My dear friend Ed Slott, who's known as America's IRA expert, says when that happens, by the way, the surviving spouse should do a Roth conversion and convert all of the dollars in that year over to IRA, no matter how the size of the IRA balance, which is interesting because that could be a big tax hit, okay? And then when you die, meaning the surviving spouse dies, the kids get the money. And Ben, if the kids get the money, mom and dad likely put those kids through school. Those kids are probably out working in the medical field, the oil field, maybe in tech, all right? And what's happening is when they inherit IRA money, they have 10 years to liquidate those accounts. 10 years. So if you've got a $3 million IRA, which is quite possible for many of the clients and folks we serve at Allied Wealth, okay, and you leave that to your kids, we're not going to invest the money where it stays parked. We're going to invest it for it to grow. So that $3 million plus growth divided by 10 years and a 10% distribution each year, so you get 100% out of it at the end of 10 years, can put a massive amount of tax burden on your child's income. And what happens, Ben, is 35% of your IRA money, 37% of your IRA money, maybe more than that, is consumed by taxes. And the blessing that we're trying to give our children is really not a blessing at all. It's actually kind of a curse. I'm like, gosh dang, Mom and Dad, I wish you would have done some tax planning. In fact, I've had conversations with my own dad. He was a United Airlines pilot. He's retired. Dad did well. And I'm like, Dad, listen, at some point in time, I'm going to come to you and I'm going to look at your accounts and I'm going to ask you to start doing Roth IRA conversions. And my dad doesn't spend much money. He's never has lived beyond his means. And he's definitely going to be one of these guys in the 12% tax rate. Okay. And I'm going to ask him to convert the money from IRA to Roth IRA, and I'm going to pay the taxes on it because I know I'm going to get it at some point in time, and I'd rather pay his tax rate than my tax rate. All right. And so, folks, these kind of thoughts and ideas that we have are the way we talk and think about taxes, Allied Wealth, you have access to. All you got to do is pick up the phone right now and call us, connect with us on the show, and we can help guide you through paying less in taxes and keeping more of your hard-earned money in your IRAs. It's already rightfully yours in your pocket, and give way less to Uncle Sam.
32: 844-944-7555. 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Remember that. 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So, Ron, I know a lot of people go through life and you've been told, hey, just put money into your 401k, your IRA. And that's, I think people just blindly kind of do that and just assume they're doing the right thing. But you're saying you should take a different approach, especially if you're within a few years from retirement.
0: Well, sure. Cause like if you're 5 years out from retirement and you are lopsided, and I don't mean your shape or your figure. Okay. I mean, your composition of accounts are lopsided. All right. So what that means is, you have got the majority of the money you're going to use to finance your ideal lifestyle and retirement in a 401k or IRA known as a tax-infested retirement account. So my challenge to you is say, look, I want you to stop funding your 401k, careful what I say here, above the company match, okay? Most people fund well over the company match, all right? And I want you to stop doing that if you're 5 years before retirement. I want you to take that additional contribution and I want you to move it over to an after-tax brokerage account. And I want you to build up a war chest of cash that you could have out there on the sidelines that we can use as a filler bucket to help keep you from jumping into the next tax bracket should you want to go on another trip, take the kids to Disneyland, buy a new truck, buy a motorhome, whatever it is. And what we're trying to do there, guys and gals, is we're trying to bring in some tax diversification into your portfolio. In addition to that, if you're 5 years out from retirement, I would strongly encourage you to put your contributions into the Roth option in your 401k plan if you're lucky enough to have that. That way, we're changing the composition of our accounts to where we have a balance of money in our IRA, a balance of money in our Roth IRA, and a balance of money in our brokerage account that are as a percentage pretty close to each other. And when you're in a position like that, it is so easy for my team and I to help mitigate tax liability. And the less tax you pay, the less return you need on your investments. The less return you need on your investments, the less risk you have to take to get the returns that you need, because more return requires more risk. The less risk you have to take, the way, way more confident you can be in retirement, even though the stock market's having a lot of volatility, maybe going down, there's wars in Iran, or God knows what happens in our future. Okay. And you kind of put yourself in a situation to where you eliminate that lifestyle change off of happening because the market went down so much, because you don't need so much return because you're not paying so much in taxes. It's just a big domino effect, man. And when you think about it like that, folks, it becomes one of the most crucial points of financial planning. But what's really interesting out there is the banks, the big box retail shops out there that are in strip centers and first floor office buildings, that sort of thing. The advisors there, they are not allowed to do tax planning. And the reason why they're not, folks, think about this. If you've got $1 million of money in an IRA, and I tell you to do a Roth conversion, and you take $1 million and move over to a Roth IRA, and you pay

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2: Recently, on the Todd and Oz Show, the Austin City Council has approved a controversial plan to allow small businesses to operate in neighborhoods. Yeah, the plan would allow for on-premise sales, exterior business activity, and the use of accessory commercial units in front yard businesses. On the surface, you know, it's your private property. Who cares what you do with it? But how about the property rights of your neighbors that may be bothered by the dumpster of rats because you're operating a restaurant out of the front yard? Let me squeeze in Shirley real quick.
3: The City Council have lost their mind.
2: Yes.
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3: That's
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3: happen.
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11: Good morning, guys. Yes, I love your show. That first, I want to say that.
2: Oh, thank you.
11: I have dual citizenship. I have Mexican citizenship and United States. In Mexico, if I want a boat, I need to get used my ID that I got already. And I don't know how difficult it is for an American to get your birth certificate. In Mexico, you can go and get your birth certificate with an official ID. And that's it. Then you have to prove that you're a Mexican and you get your ID to vote. It is not difficult for anybody. They're married, they're divorced. There is no problem to get your ID if you prove that you are a citizen of that country or any other country. Only in the United States, this is the only place that I hear so difficult to prove you're a citizen. Mm. How?
4: Yeah. It's not that hard. I mean, here in Texas, all you have to do is go to texas.gov and you can get your birth certificate. Order it online. I mean, it's very easy in 2020.
2: Yeah, they say that amounts to a poll tax.
4: Yeah. No way.
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0: 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You're listening to Redefine Retirement with Ryan Wheelis. He is founder of

0: Allied Wealth. You'll find their offices all across South Texas. You'll find them in Houston, Austin, Beaumont as well. But you could always pick up the phone and call now. Phone lines are open, 844-944-7555. Also, don't forget about the estate planning classes that are going on. Ryan, you mentioned it all the time. If you can hear this show right now, there's probably a class nearby.
1: Absolutely. The estate planning classes are super important. Ben, we find that people that come to those classes really do care about their assets. They really do care about their loved ones, and they're trying to make sure that their assets get pushed to their loved ones when they pass away in the most efficient manner possible. And we're here to provide great education on tips and strategies to help make that happen for the folks that come to that class.
0: Well, Ryan, answer me this then, because, you know, when I think of an advisor like yourself, I don't think estate planning. So why are you putting on estate planning classes?
1: Ben, that's a great question. And, you know, we get asked that a lot, by the way, because we're not estate planning attorneys. We're not CPAs, okay? But what's really interesting to me is, just give me one example, okay? When you go to an estate planning attorney and you have them build a trust for you, all right, the work is not done. The most important part of the work is actually done by the, guess who, Ben?
0: Who's that?
1: Financial advisor.
0: Okay.
1: And here's why, all right? You could have a trust that says your accounts go to your grandkids, okay? So if you pass away, your accounts go to your grandkids. Well, if the beneficiary designation forms at the locations your money is, like the banks, the Charles Schwab, Fidelities, whoever your money's custody with, Pershing's a big one out there, okay? Your 401k plan at work. If the beneficiary forms on those various accounts do not point to your trust, the dollars will not flow into that trust when you pass away. So one of the most important things out there is to connect the dots between the beneficiaries and the accounts and custodians who hold your money and make sure those beneficiary designations point to your trust or where you want your money to go. And Ben, I can't tell you the number of times that come in for people from the class, come in for a beneficiary check, say, oh, our stuff's fine. We're good to go. Okay, come on in. Let's take a look at it. And they'll come in and we'll look at all the beneficiary stuff and it's messed up 9 ways from 90. And they're like, this is not what I thought would happen at all. And I said, I know, this is what's crazy. When you guys left the estate planning attorney's office, you felt really good. And you thought that if you died right then and there, that your wishes would be carried out as dictated in your trust. But until you connect the dots, they won't be. They won't be. And it's interesting that the number of folks that come to us that don't have an advisor acting as their family's personal chief financial officer and quarterbacking the relationship between the CPA and the financial advisor, the CPA and the estate planning attorney, the CPA and the estate planning attorney and the financial advisor, right? That's what we do well is quarterback that relationship and make sure things aren't getting missed. And that really is the, you know, we start talking about the high net worth families that we serve. They come to us over and over again, Ben, and talk about how valuable it is. It's value they didn't see that we're in the middle of this stuff, making sure it all works the way it's supposed to. Now, that's one thing. The next thing is this. You hear me talk about at Allied Wealth how we are distribution specialists. So if someone is coming to an estate planning class, Ben, do you feel it's important to them to leave money to their kids and protect that money and protect their children?
0: Yeah, absolutely.
1: For sure. So my question is always this. That's fair. Are you aware of the biggest threats to this money getting to your kids when you pass away? And usually people say, no, we're not. Or we think we are, right? It's avoiding probate or it's avoiding a lawsuit or, you know, bad people or whatever it is. And that's not it. The two biggest threats to the amount of money you leave behind, number one, is the tax man. So how is it that you plan on distributing these assets? Because at some point in time, you're going to have to distribute these assets from these accounts. So what is your plan to distribute these assets in a way that greatly mitigates tax liability, considering RMDs, required mandatory distributions, are coming, surviving spouse tax is coming, and the fact that your kids have to liquidate IRAs over 10 years when you pass away. Those are all massive money grabs that reduce the amount of money you leave behind your beneficiaries. The next thing is this. You got $4 million. That's awesome. Tell me how it's invested. Tell me how you were certain that this $4 million plus growth will be there for you and your kids in the future. We're not, okay? Are you aware of how much risk is being taken with your money to achieve the returns you're getting? And are you being adequately rewarded for that risk? Because you're here right now because you've got a nice sum of money that you know you're never going to use, and you're going to pass it to your children. But what happens if bad investments or a market crash wipes that money out? Is that important to make sure we're protecting those dollars as well in that manner? And people start going, yeah, I see that. And then we go to work and look at how they're structured. We look at their investments. We find tax inefficiency, Ben. And here's a big one that we found recently. This mom and dad, grandmother, grandfather, wanted to leave money to their kid, their grandson, and they wanted to leave money to Texas A&M. All right. Yeah. And so they had $1 million brokerage account and they had $1 million IRA. And so what do you do in that case? You leave half of each account to Texas A&M and the grandkid, right? Okay. So meaning Texas A&M gets half the IRA. They get half the brokerage account. Little Johnny, the grandson, gets half the IRA and half the brokerage account. And I'm like, okay. I mean, that's a great plan, guys. But are you aware that you're going to cost little Johnny $100,000 or more when you leave this IRA to him? And like, what do you mean? I'm like, well, would you like to increase the amount of money that you actually leave behind here? I'm like, well, sure, that's why we're here. I said, well, here's a smarter way to do it. Don't leave any of the IRA to your grandson. Well, we want to make sure he gets some of that money, right? I'm like, you're right, and I do too, okay? But here's what you do. You leave all of the IRA to Texas A&M because they're a 501c3 nonprofit organization, and they pay no tax on the IRA. The grandson does. Then you leave the entire brokerage account and none of the IRA to your grandson. He gets a step up in basis on the assets inside that account and pays no tax. So that means that the $2 million you guys leave behind, all $2 million after tax goes to Texas A&M and a grandson. How cool is that? And these folks like Ryan, our CPA and our attorney both looked at this and neither would have told us that. And Ben, that's the kind of education we're trying to provide folks out there. And that's the stuff that we see around the corner that so many people out there don't see because this is what we do every day and we do it well.
0: Yeah, these estate planning classes are free too. All you need to do is call 844-944-7555 to learn more about them. Reserve your spot as well, 844-944-7555. And you talked a little bit about this last segment, kind of gotten this a little bit here too, Ryan, but this whole idea of the composition of your account. So if, let's say I'm within maybe 5 years of retirement, what do I need to be doing in order to fix the composition of my accounts right now to put me in the best position once it's time to start taking these distributions?
1: The thing is, Ben, is if you're 5 years out from retirement, all right, and maybe even more, and get with an advisor on this stuff, guys and gals, okay? Hey, listen, don't ever bypass the company match in your 401k plan. It is free money. It is 100% return on the dollars you put in up to that match. Don't ever not do that, all right? Now, if you're 5 years from retirement, and you get the same match, whether you go into the traditional 401k plan or the Roth 401k plan, I want you to put it all in the Roth 401k plan. Then the money that you save above your match, I want you to put that outside of your 401k plan, outside of the 401k Roth, and I want you to put that into an after-tax brokerage account. And that way, what we're building here, Ben, is the ability to have buckets of money out there available to us that can grow, that can help us be way more tax efficient in the future. Then what we want to start doing is when you do retire, we want to take full advantage of the tax planning window because your income typically does go down when you retire in a lot of cases. And that gives us a tax planning window between the day you retire and the time you have to start taking required mandatory distributions to do a lot of tax planning. And ideally what we're trying to do is get your IRA balance down to the point to where your RMD, when you're 73 or 75, okay, is equal to your standard deduction. Because if your standard deduction is $30,000 and your RMD is $30,000, guess what? You're not paying any tax in the RMD because it's equal to the standard deduction, right? And man, there's just so many little nuances that we go over and can cover with folks to help them save so much of their hard-earned money away from Uncle Sam, keep more of it in their pocket, and be way, way, way more efficient with their money.
0: Yeah, you can see the importance of these conversations and why you need to be having these tax planning conversations with your advisor. If you're not doing that already, reach out to Allied Wealth. Learn more about their process, some of these things you can be doing that can make a huge difference in you and your family's future. 844-944-7555 is that number. You can also text the word PLAN, the 21,000 to schedule that discovery call as well. Just text PLAN to 21,000. So if you're within 5 years of retirement, getting closer, but you're still saving the same way you did at age 70, now is the perfect time to reach out and have a call with Allied Wealth. Again, you can do so by calling 844-944-7555 or texting the word PLAN to 21,000. All right, we got more coming up right here on Redefine Retirement, as always, with Ryan Wheelis, founder of Allied Wealth.
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3: When American families all sit down together to have dinner, most of the folks sitting around the table are looking at an electronic device. That's the finding of a new study released today by American pediatricians from major universities who've been studying what's happening around the dinner table. Joe wants to weigh in on KLBJ. Hello, Joe. How are you this afternoon?
4: Hello. Good afternoon, Mark and Melinda. My wife and I were recently at dinner at a pretty nice restaurant, and we noticed that the table adjacent, the husband, wife, and two kids were all each individually on their phones literally the entire dinner. 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
3: This story says some universities now have courses for parents. 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
3: a smartphone.
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4: 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Y'all have a great show.
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7: Good morning, guys. I love your show. That first, I want to say that.
8: Oh, thank you.
7: I have dual citizenship. I have Mexican citizenship in the United States. In Mexico, if I want a vote, I need to get used my ID that I got already. And I don't know how difficult it's for an American to get your birth certificate. In Mexico, you can go and get your birth certificate with an official ID, and that's it. Then you have to prove that you're a Mexican and you get your ID to vote. It is not difficult for anybody. They're married, they're divorced. There is no problem to get your ID if you prove that you are a citizen of that country or any other country. Only in the United States, this is the only place that I hear it's so difficult to prove you're a citizen. How?
8: Yeah. It's not that hard. I mean, here in Texas, all you have to do is go to texas.gov and you can get your birth certificate. Order it online. I mean, it's very easy in 2020.
9: Yeah, they say that amounts to a poll tax.
8: Yeah. No way.
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0: You're listening to Redefine Retirement with Ryan Wheelis. He is the founder of Allied Wealth. Phone lines are open right now. We're getting a lot of calls these last few weeks talking about taxes, which is why we've pointed a lot of our attention today on tax planning. 844-944-7555. If you have questions about tax planning, are you doing enough right now before retirement to set yourself up for success and for your family as well? 844-944-7555 to figure that out and have those conversations with Ryan and the team at Allied Wealth. Also, you don't have a lot of time today, listen to the full show. Want to learn more about Allied Wealth and learn more about the strategies that Ryan uses every single week? 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
1: Man, we've had a lot on recently. One of my favorite ones was a guy named Fritz the Money Guy. Just an interesting gentleman. And he retired in 2000, I believe, and went through the great financial crisis of 2000, 2001, 2002. Survived again through 07 and 08 and is still thriving and doing well. And his story is fascinating because he literally retired into a down market. And he talks about on that podcast how he navigated that and came and overcame it and was able to stay retired and is doing great now and everything's awesome. It's an incredible story.
0: Very cool. Just search Redefine Retirement and hit subscribe on that, but you can listen on your own time. Again, free education for anyone that's interested in learning more about any of these different areas we talk about with planning, because Allied Wealth covers them all: taxes, income, distribution specialists, as we talked about a lot today, Ryan. And I want to dig into that a little bit more. First, remember, text plan to 21,000. Again, touch. Again, PLAN to 21,000. As you're approaching retirement, we're talking about taxes a lot, but what about the investment side of this? Do you need to change your approach to this as you get near retirement?
1: Ben, you absolutely do. Let me jump in here 1 second. That's because we spent a lot of time talking about taxes on the show. And I would be remiss if we didn't talk about the mega backdoor Roth conversion.
0: Okay.
1: There's a lot of folks that work for the big name oil companies in town. and you have the ability to contribute up to $80,000 into a 401k plan. All right. And I know that's above what you think you can do because you think the most you can put in is what you can deduct in your taxes. It's not how it works. Between you and your employer, you can put up to $80,000. All right. So what people have the ability to do is dump in $80,000 into their 401k plan and convert the overage over to Roth IRA inside the 401k plan. A lot of people in this position make too much money to contribute to a Roth, and they don't know about this awesome strategy to put up a nice Roth IRA war chest in your 401k plan through a mega backdoor Roth conversion. I know Voya does it. I know Fidelity does it. I know several are out there that do it, and they're the custodians for the major oil companies' plans out there for these 401ks. And folks, if you're not taking advantage of that, you're missing out on a world-class opportunity to build up a nice Roth IRA war chest to battle those taxes in your golden years.
0: Again, if you want to learn more about that, those strategies like the Mega Backdoor Roth, 844-944-7555. So let's talk about how your investments change, Ryan, because I know, look, I'm trying to save. I'm trying to, maximize returns, getting to retirement. Is that still the goal?
1: Well, yeah, Ben, because, there's two conversations I would have with people, all right? And this is the person that's working. Let's say that we go back to the down memory lane. Let's go back to 08, 09 for a second, all right? If you're 50 and you come to me right in the middle of 08 or 09, I'm going to tell you to do nothing except keep putting money in your 401k plan and keep just don't even look at it, all right? And the reason why I'm going to tell you that is you've got a timeline of anywhere from, if you're 50, for instance, you're going to work for until you're age 60 or 65 in most cases. So that's a 10 to 15-year timeline. You're also, over that 10-year period to 15-year period, adding money into your account every single paycheck. Your employer's adding money into your account over every single paycheck. And at some point in time, the market bottoms. You catch that bottom, and the new dollars you're putting in are buying those stocks and mutual funds in the S&P 500, for instance, at a much lower price point. And your dollar cost averaging into the market at a very, very low point in the market, and those dollars are going to expand and be worth a lot more money over time, okay? And that's actually can be a great opportunity, folks. A market crash while you're working and still having plenty of time to work can actually be an awesome opportunity as long as you're maxing out your 401k plan. Now, if you're retired, the conversation is going to be uniquely different because now we're in a situation to where you're taking money out of your accounts, Ben, every single month because you get no paycheck anymore. And so if you invest like you did when you were growing your money in your 401k plan to get to a point to retire and that big market downturn comes, man, I hope you build in some precautionary measures that allow you to weather such a storm. So the answer is unequivocally yes. Your investment style and the way you allocate your capital and the way you purpose your capital and the way you look at your money should change dramatically. Dramatically, all right? I don't want you in a situation to where if a market crash happens and you're following the 4% rule, for instance, and you got $1 million and the market goes down 40%, which it can do, by the way, so your $1 million portfolio is producing $40,000 year in income at a 4% distribution rate at $1 million level. But when it goes down to $600,000, Ben, at a 4% distribution rate, that's $24,000, all right? So your income went from $40,000 to $24,000. Now, what's interesting is a lot of people will say that that's just a paper loss. If you don't sell, you didn't lock in the loss. And you're right. But guess what it did to your income? It took your income from $40,000 down $16,000, or 40%, by the way, to $24,000. Now, Ben, here's the magic thing that so many people don't seem to remember. What didn't change in that scenario? And what didn't change is your expenses. So you've got 40% less income than you have in the same expenses. All right. So what has to happen is you have to go deeper into that 401k plan, IRA, or whatever you've got, and take out more money because your expenses didn't change. And that further forces you to sell securities at a loss to generate the income that you need. So I think the main thing I want people to realize, Ben, is you should not be in a situation to where you're ever selling anything at a loss to get retirement income. And there's a bunch of different ways you can do that. But the first thing you got to do is you have to discover who you are as a retiree. And what I mean by that is, what is your income personality? Huh? Income personality? Yeah, Ben. People have income personalities. Yeah. Right? So there's a whole framework on this income personality stuff, okay? I broke it down into two points because to me, people are driving around town, you know, going to Home Depot or going on date night or whatever they're doing, and they're hearing this, I hope they're hearing this, it makes it easier to understand. So the retirement income styles are two. The first one is what I call risk on retirement income style. And what I mean by risk on retirement income style is you are okay with the underlying asset base that produces your retirement income fluctuating up or down based on stock market or economic conditions. You're okay with that, right? And listen, two things help with that, by the way, Ben. The more money someone has, the more okay they are with the risk on retirement income style. And the more education someone has, the more okay they seem to be with a risk on retirement income style. Just an interesting correlation, okay? Now, the opposite side of this is the risk off retirement income style, meaning you're someone out there who wants to know the money they need to live and cover their ideal lifestyle in retirement, their expenses that he covered in retirement, to be happy, to not worry about every time the stock market, every time I turn the news on, to not worry where the next paycheck in retirement's coming from, to know without a doubt, my paycheck is covered, it's covered for inflation, I don't have to worry about it, the market crashed twice tomorrow, and I don't care because my check's still coming to me. Okay, if that's you, you are a risk-off retirement income style personality. And that's okay. And Ben, there's no wrong. There's no right or wrong here. It's just what you are. And that's one of the key things that we do at Ally Wealth is to help identify which one you are. Because here's the most valuable piece of information I can share with you in this segment. The worst possible thing you can do is think you are a risk on retirement income style personality, only to find out at the worst possible time you're not. You're actually a risk off retirement income personality. Think about that for a second, Ben.
0: Yeah, that's it does get you thinking. I know people are going to call up. We've had a lot of calls here in recent weeks. And again, that number right now, 844-944-7555. If you haven't looked at your income personality, want to kind of get that evaluated, make sure you are on the right track. 844-944-7555. As we talked about all show long, if you want to compare your government's tax plan against a proactive Allied Wealth tax plan, call 844-944-7555 or text the word plan to 21,000. And Ryan, I know people are kind of wondering, hey, I want to call, I want to pick up the phone, but I don't have everything together right now. Does that matter?
1: It doesn't matter, Ben. We can help you get it together. And folks, if you're out there, I mean, we have people tell us they're embarrassed to call, or, I mean, I'm the same guy in the office that I am on the radio. We've got an answering service that answers calls 24/7. Text plan at 21,000 is there all the time. Joel of my team is going to call you back and say, hey, you know, thanks for listening to the show. Share with me what you're trying to accomplish. Let's see if we can add value. If we can, we'll meet you either via Zoom, which is oftentimes how we do our first meetings, because we can do it from the comfort of your own home, get to know each other. If we can add value to what you're trying to accomplish and what you want to do, and there's chemistry there, we'll set up an in-person meeting. I've got offices in League City, Katy, Pearland, North Austin, South Austin, Georgetown, Beaumont. We're all over the place. Okay. And so we'll sit down with you one-on-one face-to-face and walk through what it looks like to engage with us as client advisor and help become your family's personal chief financial officer and drive your retirement to the ideal lifestyle that you hope and dream for.
0: Yeah. So if you've been thinking about picking up the phone and call, but just been putting it off for a couple of weeks, maybe even a little bit longer than that, now's the time. 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That'll do it for us here on Redefined Retirement. 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You as well listening. We'll talk to you soon. 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
3: An Ohio mother says she went through the drive-thru, wanted to get something to eat for her daughter, and when they looked in the bag of food they had ordered, mom also saw a bag of marijuana in there. Mom and her attorney are winding up. They're down there in the built bullpen getting heated up. And they're coming in, and they're going to be throwing fastballs at Burger King looking for money. Are they entitled to money? Angela is with us. Good afternoon, Angela. How you doing?
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17: A deadline. I'm Carmen Roberts, Fox News. President Trump gives Iran until today to announce the Strait of Hormuz is open. Fox's Alex Hogan reports from the White House.
18: President Trump does not have any scheduled events on his calendar today. We saw him leave the White House earlier this morning for his golf course in Virginia. It comes as the administration says it set that deadline of today for Iran to cease attacks on ships in the Strait of Hormuz and also to declare that the critical waterway is open. It comes as today Iran's foreign minister has touched down in Oman for discussions on traffic in the Strait of Hormuz. Meantime, today, Iran's supreme leader said on state TV that avenging his father must take place. At the funeral of the late Ayatollah, flags were seen reading, quote, kill Trump.
17: And senior U.S. officials are demanding that Iran vow it will not attack ships in and around the strait. One person is missing in Missouri after catastrophic flash flooding triggered hundreds of rescues and forced evacuations across the state.
19: 351 rescues, 200 of those summer campers, children. We had anywhere from a 3 to 19 foot water rise along the Black River in the early morning hours on Friday. Those campers all brought up into the dining hall, and unfortunately, they were stuck. The roads around that camp were washed away, the water too high for emergency vehicles, and so Blackhawks and choppers had to go in there.
17: Fox weather meteorologist Jane Menara, there is a danger of more flash flooding across Missouri and parts of Ohio and the Tennessee valleys. And Typhoon Bavi makes landfall in eastern China's Zhejiang province after prompting the evacuation of more than 1.7 million people. It's a powerful storm. Damaging winds, heavy rain earlier affected Taiwan and Japan's southern islands. 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
20: News Radio KLBJ Radar Weather Watch. Partly cloudy skies today. Highs in the low 90s. A few clouds late night tonight with lows in the mid to upper 70s. For tomorrow, partly cloudy and again, a high of 93. That's your News Radio KLBJ Radar Weather Watch. I'm Rachel Marise.
21: Hello, Austin. 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So happy to be in Austin with this beautiful, beautiful city and all the gorgeous cities around it and the hills and the lakes and go hunting and go hiking. It's just God's country. And speaking of God, I like to speak about two things on this program. I like to speak about the Lord Jesus Christ and reverse mortgages. And of course, the Lord comes first, but since this is a reverse mortgage show, we'll start talking about reverse mortgages. And I just want you to know that it's one of the greatest things, I think, that the government's done for. It's a federal government program. The first thing was the Social Security that they did. Where would we be without Social Security? And then, of course, the Medicare. And now they established this reverse mortgage for people 62 and older. The best way I found to explain the reverse mortgage on the radio is with questions and answers. And so we'll start those questions. And by the way, it's hard to understand everything over the radio and all, but I want to leave you I'll repeat it often so you know my 800 number. And I call you back myself. I don't have assistants or anybody call you. You'll hear from Ray Massey. Just call me anytime. We can talk about anything. It doesn't have to even be reverse mortgages. If you have questions on something, your home insurance or auto insurance or anything, I got friends that I'll put you in, get you great deals with them. But anyway, the 800 number is 855-266-1600. I'll repeat that, 855-266-1600. Now, on the question and answers, the first question is, how old do I have to be? And the answer is 62 or older. You can be 100 if you want to, but 62 is the minimum. And if you're married and living together, you both must be 62. You can't have a 70-year-old and a 60-year-old and average at 65. You both have to be 62 or older. Like I said, as old as you want to be. The government, that's in stone. That's not a ifs, ands, or buts on that one. Okay, the second one, question that comes up is, who owns the home? And this is probably the biggest discrepancy or just out-and-out lie out there. People say, oh, you won't own your own home. The government will own it or the mortgage company will own it. And none of that's true. People say things. Thinking people that do it or whoever, but it's not true. You own the home as much as if it was just a regular mortgage. You know, if you had a regular mortgage on your home, people don't say, oh, the government's going to own it or the mortgage company's going to own it. No, you own the home. It's your home. And then after you pass away, or you can sell it if you want to, but after you pass away, it goes to your heirs. So it stays in your family or whomever you leave it to. All right. Now, the third question is my favorite question because it says, how much will my payments be? And we can loan up to $4 million, and we loan as little as $50,000. It doesn't matter. Everybody's payment, no matter how much the loan is, everybody's payment's the same. It's zero. You don't make any payments the rest of your life. So if you live another 100 years, you can live there without any payments, no principal interest. You do pay your property taxes and your home insurance. And if you have HOAs, you're responsible for that as well. But you'll have that regardless whether you do a reverse mortgage or not. The key is no principal interest payments for the rest of your life, not for a year, 5 years, 10 years, 20 years, as long as you live. And so it's just what it does. We have, you know, you may own your home clear or you might have a mortgage, but whatever. What we do is try to free up your expenses. And whether it be in a home payment or mortgage or auto payment or credit cards, whatever, all that's debt. And you lay on your pillow at night, you can be on my pillow, you know, the old my pillow guy. And you can lay there and say, oh, all these bills, and, you know, that causes stress, and stress can cause death. So you might say, I'm trying to save your life. Just call me, 855-266-1600. Take a break a minute and talk about the Lord now. I like to talk about the Lord. He's the most important thing in my whole life and my wife's too. And I want you to know out there, if you love Jesus, he'll love you right back. And I heard something the other day that was pretty neat. We're always worried about all of our sins that we've been doing or have been doing or whatever and say, well, I'm just too big a sinner to get to heaven. And that's not accurate. The Lord Jesus has way more forgiveness than we have sins. Just remember that. All you have to do is take him as your Savior, repent for your sins, follow his word. And in my case, I like to spread his word. I hope you do too. And everything will be good. Your big problems turn out to little problems, and little problems go away. And then you have something to look forward to, and that's heaven for all eternity. Okay, now I want to talk some more about the reverse mortgage. The fourth question is, what if I have a mortgage on my home? And that's really what got me into this business, is I know that people are struggling out there. I had a 90-something-year-old man, and he still owed over $100,000 on his home. And we're able to pay off your mortgage, in most cases give you some cash, loan you some cash as well. And sometimes quite a bit of cash. I've loaned millions to people, but everybody doesn't have million-dollar homes. It's the amount of the loan is based on your age and also on the appraisal on your home. We sent a live guy to go out and appraise the home, and they give you good appraisals. They don't try and hit a lowball your way or anything like that, so you don't have to worry about that. But yes, if you have a mortgage on your home, please call me. I can usually tell you in 10 or 15 minutes if you qualify for a reverse mortgage based on your age and how much you own your home and how much your home's worth. It's not complicated at all. It doesn't require a lot of paperwork. You know, we get some information from you, identification and other things, but I'll make it simple for you. Just call Ray Massey Reverse Mortgage, 855-266-1600. Now, when you call me, I like to keep saying this. You're going to hear back from me. That's an 800 is an answering service, but I call you back. I do it as quickly as I can. And then if you don't answer, I leave you my cell phone so you can call me on my cell. And I'm available pretty much all the time. This is my life. This is reverse mortgage helping people. And there's, like I said earlier, there's other things you're going to need. There's just the expenses in our life right now are about as high as they've ever been, thanks to the last 4 years of the president. I'm glad he's gone. I'm glad we got a good one. If that offends you, that's just too bad. 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I mean, your homeowner's insurance. It's just gone astronomical. And just other things, gasoline, your groceries, everything we do, it's just way, way, way more than what it's been and what it should be, really. Hopefully, with the new administration, we'll get a lot of that down. But in the meantime, you still got to pay your bills. So I'm trying to show you a way to help you. 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Okay, let's go to the next question. What if my home is paid off? And there are, I'd say about half of them are paid off and half of them, they have mortgages. But either way, I can help you with a reverse mortgage. If your home is paid off, then we get it appraised. And depending on the appraisal and your age and your spouse's age, that's how much we can lend you. So, and we lend all kinds of, I'd say the average is maybe a couple of $100,000 that we loan out, but we can loan as much as $4 million, but you'd have to have about a $10 million house, and most people don't. And, but I did do one with I think the highest price was about a $4 million home. So, most of them are in the $300,000, $400,000, $500,000, $100,000, but whatever price you have, I'll help you. Just call me, 855-266-1600. I'd love to talk to you, and I can talk to you about anything. I had one man call me and said he's 42, and I said, well, you're not old enough for reverse mortgage. He says, yeah, but I wanted to get you some advice of what kind of work I should be looking for. And I was fine. We talked for about a half hour, and then he got a job later. But I'll talk about anything. I just want to help people. I'm older than most everybody out there listening to this. I'm 81, and I have a wonderful wife, and we're both Christians, and we learned in our Christianity to not only spread the faith, but help people, do as much as we can for folks. So my son's here in Austin, and he's got his own business. He's an attorney, and he invests money for people and wills. And if you need a will, or if you need somebody to invest your money, or if you need somebody runs in the rear of you and you need a lawyer in a lawsuit, my son can help you. Just call me. I'll get you his information. You can contact him directly. And so we can help you with a lot of things. It's just a matter of what you want. Now, me personally, I just do reverse mortgages. I don't do any of those other things, and I don't get anything off of those other things. I just try to put you with people that I know care for you and take care of you and keep the lowest prices out there. So back to the reverse mortgages. The reverse mortgage was, I think in Texas, it started around 2001. But it originally started in federally during Ronald Reagan's term, and he signed off on the first one. So like I like to tell people, you know, the government has done a lot of good things over the years, and I think Social Security is number one above all. Can you imagine what we'd be without having Social Security? People, I deal with a lot of people. They just, that's all they have is Social Security to live on. And then Medicare helps us with, you know, when we get older and get sick. Both of them, you have to be over 60. Medicare is 65, I believe, in the very first years, and it's about around 62 for Social Security. And then the government puts this in for the reverse mortgage, 62 or older. So even if you're not 62, but you're getting close, I can talk to you, and you can prepare that way. You have everything ready for when you turn 62. And if you're 62 or older, just pick up the phone. Call Ray Massey, 855-266-1600. I know you could be driving or you could be at home and you maybe not listening to the whole program. So I repeat these questions a lot. So, just maybe it helps you remember or understand the program. But I'll tell you, there's a lot of you out there that need this, and you'll say, well, I'll call him later. It's ill procrastination. I'm guilty of procrastinating, too. You know, the largest nation in the world is procrastination. And I think most all of us are guilty of that. And or other reason not to call is, you know, you're just a little worried. Maybe it's a scam. Maybe it's this. This is a federal program. This is something that they put out to help people 62 and older. So most all of us can need... can use it. I have a reverse mortgage myself, my wife and I. We've had it for 9 years now. And there's a program in it called a line of credit growth fund. 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And I'll call you back just as quickly as I can, and I personally will call you back. I'm going to go back over these questions again, because that's the best way for people to understand the program If you hear it enough, that repetition, that's how I used to get through school. Just repeat it to myself enough where even a dummy like me would remember when I took a test. So please call me, and we can talk about the Lord if you want, or talk about reverse mortgage or anything else, any way I can help you. But call me at 855-266-1600. It's reverse mortgage, I'm going to go over these questions, kind of help you understand what the reverse mortgage is about. And the first question is, how old do I have to be? Well, it's you have to be 62 or older. Doesn't matter how old you are. It's just you have to be a minimum of 62 years old. And if you're married and you're living together, and I say that you're living together because sometimes married people have different locations for whatever reason, and then you can do it by yourself. But most cases, you live together if you're married. So anyway, call me, 855-266-1600. And 62 and years and older is in stone. It's you have to be. You can't have a 70-year-old spouse and a 60-year-old spouse and average it out. You have to be 62 or older, both of you. And everybody's not married, but if you are, that's the rules. And then the second question, excuse me, is who owns the home? And I don't know why that got out there. It's crazy people say, oh, you won't own the home, or the government own your home, or the mortgage company, and they'll take it away for you. It's not true. It's not true. You own the home. Most people took regular mortgages on homes, and people didn't say to you, oh, you don't own your home. It's the government, or it's the mortgage company. You don't say that. It's the same way with reverse mortgage. It's yours, and then it's whomever you leave it to, whether it be your children or your church or whomever you decide you want to leave your home to. Mostly children, I'm sure, is the way it goes out there, but Not always. I had somebody the other day tell me they were going to leave it, I think it was to their church, and then somebody else says to a neighbor. And so you can leave it to whomever you want if it's your home. So anyway, it is your home, and it'll be your heir's home after you pass away. But you can sell it in the meantime. People say, well, maybe I can't leave it then. Yes, you can sell it and leave you the next week if you want to. There's no rules on how long. There's no prepayment penalties if you do decide to sell it. There's no prepayment penalty. And let's say you pass away and you leave it to your kids. They have about 6 months to sell the home if they're going to sell it. They can buy it, too, if they want to buy it for the mortgage, what's owned on the mortgage. But if they're going to sell it, they have about 6 months. At the end of 6 months, if it hadn't sold and it's listed and you got a listing on it, they'll usually give you another 6 months. They just want to be assured you're trying to sell it. And then once you sell it, you pay off the mortgage and keep what's left. For instance, if you sell it for $500,000 and there's $200,000 owed on it, then you get the $300,000 or your heirs do. Or if you're alive and you sell it, that's what you get, too. Okay, next question my favorite question. What will my payments be? And this is my favorite question because payments are zero for everybody. Everybody has the same thing, no matter if you borrow $1 million, $2 million, or $50,000. It doesn't matter. Everybody has the same payment, and it's zero. Now, I'll tell you this over and over. If somebody came to me and said, Ray, I'm going to loan you $1 million or $1 billion or $1 trillion, and you don't have any payments. I'd tell them, go ahead, put that trillion on this desk. I'll take it. I'll take any amount of money somebody wants to loan to me if I never have to make a payment. Think about that. Why wouldn't you? If you don't have to make a payment, it doesn't matter. I mean, when you're gone, even if it comes due, you're not going to be here to pay it. You're going to be in heaven, hopefully. We're going to be in heaven. Anyway, so it's just a great way to make money, get yourself some money, get out of debt. If you're not in debt, it helps you set up for retirement. And this money, you can leave it in. You don't even have to be the money you got from the loan, from the mortgage. You can put outside money. You just can't put in more than what's owed on the house. But it's a great place to put it. My wife and I put some in 9 years ago, and it's already over doubled. And it's going to be for our retirement, or if we don't ever use it, it'll be for our children. So it's just such a great program. I couldn't be prouder of representing the reverse mortgages, and I've been in it a while, 9 years. 8 years, I think. 9 years I've had my reverse mortgage. 8 years I've been in the business, and I just believe in it. I believe in it. I don't have to be doing reverse mortgages. I'm okay on financially, but I believe in helping people when you can, and this is a great way to help people. I know a lot of people see them on TV. You see old Tom Selleck, and he talks about it, and he makes some good points. He says you've worked all your life, and you've got all this equity in your home, and you're proud of your home. You're going to stay in your home, and why not take some of the equity out of the home to help your life easier? I mean, everything's more expensive. There ain't anything as cheap as it used to be. I mean, I don't know of anything. It's just, and some of the prices have just gone crazy. My automobile insurance, automobile, it's over doubled. And homeowners insurance, that's one of the big ones. This homeowners insurance has about tripled in the last few years for me. And it's just for a lot of people. And even some places, they won't even write your homeowners insurance if you're near like Galveston or somewhere like that. But call me, and we can talk about all this. I can put you with people that help you and get the best loans for you. Prices for you from different things, insurance or my son doing wills and estate planning, things like that. 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And we can talk about the Lord. I love talking about the Lord. He's the greatest thing. And like I like to tell everybody, just love him and he'll love you back. He's got such a heart. He's the God of second chances. You know, we always say, I wish I could do that again. I wish I had a second chance about doing this. He gives you a lot of second chances because he knows we're going to fail. He knows all of us are sinners. There's not one person up in heaven, adult, that ever went through life that wasn't a sinner. So that means everybody that makes it to heaven was a sinner, but they've been forgiven of their sin. They accepted the Lord as their Savior, and they loved the Lord, and they repented for their sins, and they followed His word the best they can. We're going to keep falling. I'll fall. I'll keep making mistakes. But we got that Lord Jesus Christ has got way more forgiveness than we have sins, and He believes in second chances for all of us. All of us. No matter how much we think this person over there is evil and going to go to hell, don't think that way. We don't judge, and the Lord judges. He's the only one that judges other folks on heaven and hell. Now, we can judge people on voting and things like that. That's what you're supposed to do. And I think you know how I feel about that. I love what the programs that we have going right now with the new President Trump. And it's just, you know, stopping that border. And, gosh, it's just so many evil things that have come across that border, killing and raping and stuff. And he's really done a quick job of that. So we don't have to talk politics. I'm getting out of politics. I'm going back to the reverse mortgage talking. And next question was, what if I have a mortgage on my home? And that's exactly what got me into this program, because there's so many of you out there that have mortgages. And sure, you make the payment, but wouldn't it be nice not to have it? And whether you're struggling or not, if you're paying $1,000 or $2,000 a month, and all of a sudden you don't have to make that payment, and that's how much extra money you're going to have for, you know, paying off some debt or just enjoying life, taking a trip, whatever you want to do with it. It's your money. But I know you're out there and you're skeptical and you're going to try and find a reason why not to call. But just get through all that. 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
3: I'm Gary Albinger. Congress weighing in on new military strikes on Iran as a shaky ceasefire remains in place.
4: We're basically back at a point of negotiating from a position of strength, letting the Iranians know how it's going to be. And look, we tried to allow them to behave like a normal country. It seems to be beyond them to do that. So we're moving to Plan B.
3: Tennessee Republican Senator Bill Hagerty with Fox's Larry Kudlow. In Maine, Graham Plattner's officially ended a scandal-plagued campaign for the Senate,
5: including an accusation from a former girlfriend that he sexually assaulted her, which he denies. Because he withdrew before Monday, his name will not appear on the November ballot. Democrats have until July 27th to name a replacement.
3: Fox's Kristen Goodwin. Democrats are focused on winning the seat, which is now held by Republican Senator Susan Collins. 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
10: 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What if my home is paid for already? 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People say, oh, I don't want to go through all that. 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You'll be glad you do. You made the call. I'm easy to talk to. I'll tell you the truth. I'm an honest man. And I'll help you every which way I can. And if it doesn't work for you, if you don't have enough equity or whatever, I'll tell you right up, so we'll get your hopes up. It doesn't take me long to analyze what you qualify for. But whether your house is paid for or you have a mortgage,

0: It doesn't matter either way. And but I can't do anything. I can't help you if you don't call me, because I don't know you, and I don't know your number. So only way we're going to talk is if you call me. That's Ray Massey, 855-266-1600. Please call me, especially if you're 62 or older, but about a reverse mortgage, and I'd be glad to help. I'm going to start these questions over again, because repetition is how we learn things. And y'all probably did like I did at school. The more when I took a test, before I'd go in there, I'd kind of repeat all the questions and answer I thought was going to be on there. Repeat, repeat, repeat. And then you can repeat it when you take the test. So I'm just going to kind of repeat the information, so maybe you'll hear it. Because a lot of you don't have radio station with me for the whole hour. You're maybe 10 minutes, 15 minutes, 20 minutes, so I'll repeat it to other people. So anyway, call me, 855-266-1600. Ray Massey with Ray Massey Reverse Mortgage. And, okay, let's start the questions all over again. There's number one, how old do I have to be? And the answer to that question is you have to be 62 years or older. You can be 100 or 110. It doesn't matter. The high end. But the minimum is 62, just like the minimum for Social Security is, I think, 62 or 3 or whatever it is now. And Medicare is around 65, I believe. And so the government's programs they do for the senior citizens, and at 62 anymore, it doesn't seem so senior to me, but it's, they consider them senior citizens. I'm 81, so 62 sounds really young. But call me if you're 62, 72, 82, 92. I'm doing one for a lady that's 96. I'm doing a reverse mortgage for her. So all ages, we can help you get rid of debt, get extra cash, and sometimes extra cash to help you or help someone you love. I can't do it for you, until you call me, though. 855-266-1600. So I just told you how old you have to be, 62 or older, and that's in stone. They don't vary on that. And if you have a spouse, they both have to be 62, you and the spouse. Now, next question. Who owns the home? And this really is the silliest thing I've ever heard people saying, well, telling you, oh, you won't own the home. The government owns the home. They're going to take it away from me, or the mortgage company will own the home, and they'll find a way to take it away from you. The only way that could happen is if you decided you weren't going to pay your property taxes or your home insurance, or if you have HOA dues, that triggers them calling you and say, hey, you got to do that. That's part of our agreement. And you'll sign a paper saying you're going to pay your property tax and you're going to pay your homeowner's insurance and you're going to pay HOA if you have one. Everybody doesn't have an HOA. But don't worry about what those people are saying, because it isn't all true. It's not true at all. If they tell you you won't own your home, that's an out-and-out lie. It's just not true. Okay, then the third question is my favorite question. I always say this is my favorite question, because this is, what will your payments be? Now, whether you have a $10 million house or a $200,000 house, everybody's payments are the same with a reverse mortgage. They're zero. Yes, zero. No payments. You don't have to ever, ever make a payment. And it goes on until you die, not just at 5 years, 10 years, 20 years. And it's just, you never make a payment. And then once you pass away, it goes to your heirs, whoever you leave it to. That could be children or siblings or whomever. And then they have two options. They can either pay off the home and own it, which happens sometimes, or they can sell the home and pay off the mortgage keep the difference. Example, let's say you have a $500,000 home when you pass away and your son or daughter inherits it, and they say, well, I'm going to sell it. So they sell it for $500, and let's say the mortgage amount was $200, then they pay off the $200 and they keep the $300. Pretty simple math. But it just goes to show you, it stays in your family, it goes to your heirs or your siblings or whoever you're going to leave it to. Some people leave it to charity, it's just whatever you decide. It's your home. Nobody's going to take it away from you. As long as you just do the things that you're supposed to, like we said, pay your property taxes and pay your homeowner's insurance and pay, if you have HOA, pay those. That's pretty simple. But you're going to pay those whether you have a reverse mortgage or not. I mean, everybody that has a home pays property taxes and usually homeowner's insurance. Not everybody has homeowner's insurance, but most. And then HOA, if and everybody doesn't have an HOA, but the ones that do usually make the payments. So that's how that works. And you know, I like to use the example, if there's no payment, why in the world wouldn't I want to get an extra $100,000, $200,000, $1 million? Somebody tells me, Ray, I'll loan you $1 billion for, and you don't have to make any payment. I couldn't get that answer out quick enough. It'd be, yes, give me the billion. Heck, you can give me a trillion if you want to. If I'm not making a payment and I can get all that money, why wouldn't I? My wife and I did it on our reverse mortgage, so... It's there, folks. It's there for you. But I need you to call me. We can get it started. I'll call you back myself. Nobody calls you. I don't have assistants or secretaries or anybody's going to call you. It's going to be Ray Massey. And I call you as quickly as I can. And please call me. It's 855-266-1600. 855-266-1600. And we can talk about reverse mortgages. We can talk about the Lord Jesus Christ. If you need some referrals of who to get real good prices for your homeowner's insurance or for whatever, for wills. My son has an office in Austin. He's self-employed, and he does wills, and he does estate planning. He even invests money for people in the market and things. And or in civil lawsuits. He doesn't do criminal, but in civil lawsuits, somebody does you wrong, and you need to sue them. My son does a great job at that. But call me and I'll set you up with him. I just do reverse mortgages. That's what I do. And it's Ray Massey, and the phone number is 855-266-1600. That's an answering service, and they'll contact me right away, and I'll call you just as quickly as I can, and then we'll just start talking. Just have a conversation, no obligation. You decide. I don't try to sell it or push it or anything. I just give you the information and let you decide. 855-266-1600. Okay, the next question is, what if I have a mortgage on my home? Now, that is a big reason I got into, when I looked into this, I decided I wanted to help people with mortgages. And the reason is, I had a client, he was about, I think he's 91 or 92, and he owed $100,000 or a little over 100 on his home. And I said, that's just not right. He could have been spending all those years without making a payment. Instead, he made payments, and he still owes $100,000. And so if I can help people avoid that and not only not have payments, but a lot of times put cash in your pocket to make your life easier, to pay off debt, pay off... And the first thing I tell everybody is pay off your credit cards. Those interest rates can get crazy, 20 and 30%. And pay off your car loans and pay off everything. Just say, hey, I don't owe anybody anything anymore. Wouldn't that be great? It might be available for you, but you know, without calling me, you won't know. But please call me, Ray Massey, 855-266-1600. And the next question is going to be, what if my house is already paid for? Why would I do a reverse mortgage? Because I already have a zero payment. Yeah, you have a zero payment, but you have all that equity tied up into your home, and it's not doing you any good. It's just bricks and mortar, and you can't take it to the bank. You can't pay bills with it. And a lot of people take out second mortgages and third mortgages to get cash, but then they got to make payments. This is a way to have the cake and eat it too, so to speak. You get to get use some of your equity in your home, which you've worked hard for all your life, and you can get cash without having to make payments on it. I wouldn't really advise people to go out and take second and third mortgages and have a big payment and then struggle to make that payment. But I would advise you to look into the reverse mortgage. And if you can get enough cash to help you in your situation and pay off debt and even if you don't have debt, and you want to take some money and take trips, take your spouse to places you've always wanted to go, but you didn't have the money or didn't want to spend the money. This is such a great way to get money and not have to make payments on it. Everything we do, we can go borrow things, we can go buy cars, or we can borrow money and all, but it all requires payments. This is the first time I've ever run across anything like this, that you can get money and not have to make payments. It's just a wonderful, and the federal government would not have done this if it wasn't going to be a good thing for the senior citizens. And I said it before, I'll say it again, 62, they call senior citizens. To me, that's youngsters. I'm 81 and proud of it. I'm doing fine, and the Lord's been good to me. But 62 is the minimum age, and no exceptions. In Texas, if you're married, both of you have to be 62. And I can do reverse mortgages anywhere in Texas. I've done them as far as Lubbock. And we do Dallas. I do a lot of different cities. Once the word gets out, they start calling me. Do a lot of Austin, of course, and do Houston. But just call me. And even if you say, well, I'm not interested in doing it right now, that's fine. Call and get some information on it so you can make an educated decision for yourself and your family. Please call me. It's Ray Massey with Reverse Mortgage, and it's 855-266-1600. And I'm talking a minute about the Lord again. I love talking about the Lord. And the things I say, I repeat because I want you to remember them. If you love the Lord, he's going to love you right back. I'll promise you. No matter how many sins we have, he has way more forgiveness than we have sins. He's the God of second chances. We always in life, we need a second chance for this or that. He keeps giving us second chances over and over and over. And don't think that whatever you've done in life, it doesn't matter how serious the sin was, that you can't get to heaven. You can. Just love the Lord, accept him as your Savior, and repent for your sins. Now, repent means not only I'm sorry, but I'm going to try not to do them again. Now, doesn't mean we won't fall again, because we will. But at least we need the good intentions of doing our best to love and serve the Lord and being good to people, not judging other people, not hating other people. I mean, there's people in our lives that we say, I hate them. Haven't you ever said that before? And you shouldn't hate anyone. I don't care what they've done to you. You got to find it in your heart for forgiveness. And that's otherwise, if we can't give forgiveness, how are we going to get forgiveness? I mean, the Lord will forgive us, but he really expects us to forgive other people, no matter how bad they've been to us or been to other people. We have to have forgiveness in our hearts. Okay, let's start the questions all over again. First question is, how old do I have to be? And this is in stone now. They don't vary on this. You have to be 62 or older. And if you have a spouse, you both must be 62 or older. And it's kind of, when the federal government started this program, it's for the senior citizens, even though to me 62 is not very old. But they did it with Social Security. I think the earliest was 62 recently. And then you have Medicare is 65, so they said they want to help people that own homes and are 62 for a couple of reasons. They can pay off mortgages or they can get cash out of their house. And it just helps them have an easier life, a nicer life. And so anyway, we try to explain the program with question and answer. And like I said, the first question is how old I have to be. And it's 62 or older. You can be 100. It doesn't matter about the top end of it, but the minimum is 62 for you, and if you have a spouse, both of you have to be 62. You can't have a 70-year-old and a 60-year-old and average it out at 65. Okay, the second question is, who will own the home? And I say this over and over to people. It's unfair for people to go out there and say, you won't own the home. The government owns the home, or the mortgage company going to own the home. Why would they say that? When you have a regular mortgage, they don't say you don't own the home. But they just throw things out that are just out and out lies and just don't believe them. And I'm telling you, you own the home, and after you pass away, your heirs will own the home. You can leave it to whomever you want, whether it be children or siblings, whomever you want, but you can leave your home to whomever you want. Just like you own the home, not the government and not the mortgage holder. Now, they have a lien on it, sure, but if you borrow money on the house, they always gonna have a lien. So anyway, it's just a misnomer to say that you don't own the home, because you do. And then the third question, and this is my favorite because it's so good. It's such an unusual thing to be able to get money and have a zero payment. And it says, the question is, how much will my payments be? And the answer is zero payment. You heard me right. You don't ever make a payment of principal and interest. You do pay your property taxes and home insurance, but you can pay that anyway. And if you have HOA dues, you pay that. But you're going to pay those anyway. This is getting money without having to pay principal and interest. And it's just such a good program. It got my attention when I knew that there were a lot of people out there that needed this. You know, I see Tom Selleck on the TV tell you how great it is, and it is. I'm not Tom Selleck, but I'm Ray Massey, and I'm Texan. I live here in Texas, and I can help anybody in the state of Texas. All you have to do is call me. It's 855-266-1600. 855-266-1600. And don't procrastinate. You know, the biggest nation in the world is procrastination. Don't procrastinate. Just pick up the phone and call 855-266-1600. That's my answering service, and they'll pass your information on to me. And I'll call you. Sometimes I'll call you right back. It just depends on what's going on in my life. But I'll call you as quickly as I can, and not my secretary or anybody else. You're gonna hear, Ray Massey's going to call you back. Me. 855-266-1600. So I'd appreciate a call if you have any interest. Because, you know, life right now is so expensive. There's nothing like this before. I mean, in the last 4 years of the presidency, it went bad. I mean, the country went bad. And we're cleaning it up now with a new president, and he's going to work on the interest and making products cheaper. Can you believe that we'd ever pay these prices for groceries or gasoline, for homeowners insurance gone crazy, and everything has gone up and up and up. So hopefully we'll get it back down since we have a good president again, and we'll get things rolling for the United States of America and Austin, Texas, and all the beautiful cities around Austin. But I can't help you if you don't call me. But if you do call me, call 855-266-1600, and I will do everything in my power to help you and explain everything. You make the decision if you want to go forward, and it's not that hard once you make your decisions. It's not real complicated to get the program, get the loan, and I'll work with you, but I can't do anything. Don't be that in that procrastination nation. 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And it doesn't matter how much you owe or whatever. Let me decide if it'll work for you. Sometimes you do owe more than what I can make a loan out of. But if most cases, people have enough equity to do it, but not in all cases. But I won't know if you don't call me. Call Ray Massey, 855-266-1600. Like I tell you, if somebody wanted to loan me money, with which I do, I have a reverse mortgage, my wife and I. But if somebody wanted to loan me money and said no payments for life, just put it out there. I don't care if it's a million, a billion, or a trillion. I'll take all of it. If I can get money and never make a payment, why wouldn't I? I mean, there's no reason not to. And but call me, and I'll tell you how it all works for you, because everybody's different. Everybody's got a different age or a different value of their home or how much they own their house, and maybe they don't own anything. So the next question is, what if I have a mortgage on my home? And that's exactly what got me into this business, because I know there's a lot of people out there that are over 62, 72, 82, and I've even had one 90-something and having mortgages on their homes when you don't have to. Now, if you have to, you have to. But if there's a way out of it, pick up the phone, call me, 855-266-1600, and I'll do my best to get that mortgage paid off for you, and in most cases, get you cash too. So you'll not only pay off your mortgage, but get some cash to pay off some other bills, whether it be credit cards or car payments, whatever. Maybe you just want to take a trip sometime. So, but call me, 855-266-1600, and I'll do everything in my power to help you understand the program. And then when you say, let's do it, we'll just do it over the phone. It's real simple. 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I'll call you back personally, 855-266-1600. And then the next question is, what if my home is paid for? And people say, well, I have a zero payment now. 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But don't get in that procrastination nation. 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I'll do my very best to explain it so you understand it, and then you make the decision. I've got my son here in Austin, and he'll help you with other things if you need a will or estate planning or invest money or civil lawsuits or just about anything regarding law. My son has his own office here, and I refer people to him. I don't get anything on it, but I know you're going to be in good hands if you need any of that. Call Ray Massey, 855-266-1600. And I'll help you, but you got to be the one to call. Nobody answers my phone other than the answering service. I'm the one that calls you back, and you'll hear from Ray Massey, and it's 855-266-1600. And just going back to the Lord, I'd love to go back to the Lord and tell you, if you'll love the Lord Jesus Christ, he's going to love you right back. If you have many, many, many sins, he's got more forgiveness than you have sins. So it's just, you can't believe it once you got him in your heart and you love him, and he's going to love you back. But I want to thank you very much for listening to me here on KLBJ. And I'm on every Saturday from 2 to 3. And I hope you continue to listen, and I hope you call me, because I'll be glad to help you and understand it and then help you get your loan if that's what you decide. And phone number is 855-266-1600. Thank you so much. I sure enjoyed being on your program.
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15: News Radio KLBJ Radar Weather Watch. Partly cloudy skies today. Highs in the low 90s. A few clouds late night tonight with lows in the mid to upper 70s. For tomorrow, partly cloudy and again, a high of 93. That's your News Radio KLBJ Radar Weather Watch. I'm Rachel Marisay.
16: This is the best of
17: the critical waterway and for to cease any attacks on ships in the Strait of Hormuz. It comes as the new Ayatollah, the new leader of Iran, issued his first statement on state TV saying that avenging his late father must take place. According to a Wall Street Journal report, Israel shared intelligence with the U.S. that it said indicated a fresh Iranian plan to kill President Trump. Trump reacting, saying orders have been already given to the U.S. military, threatening Iranian decimation if Iran were to carry out such a plan.
18: That's Fox's Alex Hogan in Washington. Parts of Missouri are being inundated by flooding rains, and at least one person is missing.
19: We've got a great update coming out of southeastern Missouri today. 351 rescues, 200 of those summer campers, children, a camp that definitely is a place where kids want to go to enjoy. But of course, Mother Nature bringing in this flooding rain, and it was just overwhelming. We had anywhere from a 3 to 19 foot water rise along the Black River in the early morning hours on Friday. Those campers all brought up into the dining hall, and unfortunately, they were stuck. The roads around that camp were washed away, the water too high for emergency vehicles, and so Blackhawks and choppers had to go in there.
18: A fast-moving wildfire, meanwhile, in Los Angeles County has burned more than 2,600 acres, prompting evacuation orders and warnings as officials continue to monitor dangerous smoke conditions. The Summit Fire is now burning near the Antelope Valley and the San Bernardino County line. Health officials have issued smoke advisories. 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
15: News Radio KLBJ Radar Weather Watch. Partly cloudy skies today. Highs in the low 90s. A few clouds late night tonight with lows in the mid to upper 70s. For tomorrow, partly cloudy and again, a high of 93. That's your News Radio KLBJ Radar Weather Watch. I'm Rachel Marisay.
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25: Good afternoon, Melinda. How are you?
26: I'm doing well, thank you. It's Friday. What's not to like?
25: Ed, hello there.
27: Mark, how are you? It's hot outside, and my dear friend to my left over here, but actually she's from the right, wearing a sweater today. Are you chilled in this room or something?
26: Yeah, so this is what happens here.
27: I get it.
26: For some reason, it's freezing out there. Then we come in here, give me about 45 minutes, and I'll be taking the sweater off.
27: I'm guilty, though. I try to put it as low as I can. You know what I mean? I got a memo from the GM. Stop moving the dial there. But I like it cold in here. I like it cold because it's so dang hot outside.
25: It is
27: so hot. So hot.
25: Thank you for joining us. Hope you're having a great day. Tiger is here producing. The judge having a hearing this week in the case of the guy charged with murdering Charlie Kirk. has wrapped up evidence testimony today in that five-day hearing. But the judge said at the end of today's proceedings, it will be at least until September before he decides whether they will move forward with a full-blown trial.
27: I'll say this, Melinda. Let me jump in first. This is ridiculous. This is preposterous. What in the wide, wide world of sports is this judge thinking? I know they want to be fair to the accused killer, but we've all seen the evidence. We've seen him on top of a roof. We've seen him limping off. We've seen this and that. His transsexual lover said, yeah, he told me he did it. Said he regretted it. What are you waiting for? And plus, if I'm this young man's attorney, I'm going, attorney, you go to work right now and make sure that I'm going to live the rest of my life and not get, you know, get the firing squad up there. So I'm just perplexed about how, I guess this is a part of the legal system. I ain't no lawyer, Melinda, but it seems kind of wrong to me.
26: Well, the lawyers requested this, actually. Not necessarily the 2 months, but they wanted enough time to look over the transcripts and then be able to submit written briefs on this. So the judge actually just gave them the time that they were requesting. But even with that said, it is extraordinary, given everything that was laid out, that we still have 2 months before he has to make a plea.
27: It's going to go on.
26: 2 months before there's a determination made whether or not the trial will actually happen. It seems to me, after everything that was given, it is a given.
27: It's a
26: that
27: given.
26: The trial will happen. And I have to say, how much grace is the Kirk family showing? I would have thought they'd come out and be like, are you kidding me? 2 more months we have to. And they're like, we're so thankful to be at this point. That wraps up and concludes this part. Now we can move on to the next part. And they're just very grateful that we're here. So what an incredible mindset they have.
27: They are. Because I would say, you know, send him before the firing squad Monday, because we heard all the evidence. He did it. Everybody on planet Earth knows he did it. There's not a jury on this earth who's going to say, oh, there's a preponderance of doubt that he pulled the trigger. Yeah, right.
25: A DailyMail.com article about this quotes an attorney who's not involved in the case. His name is Joshua Calsrud, and he says, this is very unusual. I've never seen a 2-month delay on a probable cause hearing in a decision in my 19 years in law practice. 512-836-0590 to weigh in with your thoughts. The Democratic Socialists of America have had success in a number of races in recent months for Congress and other positions. And now Fox News says the DSA is preparing to release an updated long-term political platform. And it has major changes in our constitutional republic.
26: Yeah, you might as well just go ahead, scrap it all and start over is basically what they're doing. They want to get rid of the U.S. Senate completely, which is interesting that they have people running for the Senate that they don't want
27: Correct.
26: The job.
27: Yeah.
26: But they also want to replace a president and the Supreme Court. Like, we don't need them anymore. Instead, we'll get by with an executive and a judiciary that we pick. Who they are.
25: Yes.
27: Plus, they want to...
26: We being Congress.
27: Yeah.
25: Right.
27: They want to defund the military, too. They want to do away with the Department of Defense, or the Department of War, as Pete calls it. Yeah, they want to go scrap that. So this is... You might as well kiss America goodbye if this goes anywhere near passing, which it will not. There are too many clear-thinking people out there, I hope, but they weren't in New York, and they haven't been in some congressional races or some races on these extremely liberal views.
25: Now, some of these views are already on their website and part of their platform, so they have been available to voters, and despite that, voters are still electing some of these DSA candidates in New York and other places for the U.S. Congress.
26: Yeah, young voters are, because what does not sound fantastic about a 32-hour work week where
27: yes.
26: you still get 40-hour pay?
27: Yes.
26: What doesn't sound fantastic about somebody paying for your health care?
27: Uh-huh.
26: About canceling your student loan debt?
27: Yes.
26: About ending cash? Well, I don't know about cash bill. Young people may not all be in on that, but some do think that that's completely wrong. Or implementing universal rent control. Young people think that this is fantastic. They haven't lived life in... Mm-hmm. yet enough to know that us, the people, are actually the ones that pay for this. None of this, it's not even possible. They don't even question, well, how are you going to be able to accomplish this? You sure are throwing out a lot of stuff, and it sounds fantastic. Tell me how you're going to get it done.
27: No such thing as a free meal. No, it's just, it's lunacy, and it's gaga dreamland that they have these thoughts.
25: In addition to running the Constitution through a shredder, they would end all deportations, grant immediate amnesty to all illegal aliens, and they would allow non-citizens to vote in elections, the few elections that they deem appropriate. Remember, they're doing away with elections for the Senate. President of the United States would no longer be elected. It's just the House of Representatives, and they would be dominating the House under their dream for what's coming up in the United States. Our own district attorney is a member of the Democratic Socialists of America.
27: He is, and I believe Gregorio Cesar, I think Greg aligns with him. He's a member of the squad, and I think he's talked about that. And I think we have other city council members who are part of this socialist thing, too. Yeah.
25: Yes, they are. All right, yeah. You can weigh in on that one as well at 512-836-0590. Secretary of State Marco Rubio has deported an illegal alien child rapist who had been pardoned by Governor Tim Walz and other officials in the state of Minnesota. They were hoping that move would shield this Laotian child rapist from deportation, but it did not succeed.
27: Well, that was one of the groups of people who came to the United States after civil war and strife from Laos. And this guy raped a 10-year-old child. 10 years old, spent some time in prison. Governor Walz says, ollie, ollie, oxen, free, you're out. And Marco Rubio stepped in and said, this is not right. We're going to deport him. I agree with Marco Rubio. I think the only thing I have on this is, did they follow the right protocol and everything with immigration?
26: Yeah, they terminated his legal status.
27: Beautiful.
26: And then they sent his hiney back home.
27: Which they needed to do. I wish he was back in jail. How do you release a 10-year-old rapist? How do you do that? Raping of a 10-year-old. I just boggles the mind. Because if he did it once, how many times had he done it before?
26: Well, and the thing is he served his complete sentence, but the pardon was given so that
27: his
26: DHS
27: record, yeah,
26: couldn't pick him up.
27: Yeah.
26: But Rubio was like, yeah, I see your move. I've got one of my own. And thank goodness he does. And he did it. What was interesting to me is here you've got this guy who was convicted. He served his time. And you had Governor Walz as well as the parole bar or the pardon board, which includes Attorney General there, say, yeah, we think this guy is really giving back to society now. He's been out. He's got a job. But he reportedly said, he being the guy, the rapist, that conduct was just a part of his cultural belief.
27: Oh, please.
26: That's what they do. They have sex with young people where he's from. So with that statement, why would you ever say he is not a concern or a danger to young people in America?
27: Yeah.
25: He is. No question about it.
27: Yeah.
25: 512-836-0590. 212, join the conversation with Mark, Melinda, and Ed.
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25: ABC News has a story today about mothers who say smoking marijuana makes them better mothers. They sometimes call themselves canna moms or garden moms.
27: Mm.
26: Yeah, right.
27: I'm sorry. I don't buy into this. You can't tell me you're a better mother if you got children in the house and you sit there and you get stoned, you know, because you're impaired. If you want to do marijuana at your home where you have no contact with your children, your children are not in harm's way, you want to do it recreationally with your husband or the neighbors, so be it. But I'm crying Bravo Sierra on it makes me a better mom.
26: Well, they say it quiets the noise and allows them to get there and be with the kids instead of being aggravated by the kids. I don't know anything about if that's true or not. I just don't think it's a good idea for you to be the only adult around doing this when the kids are dependent on you. I know one of the women, actually a Texas-based content creator that was a part of the story, said, well, I make sure that there's another adult around, that I'm not the only one. I'm not doing it in front of the kids. To each their own, but I'm with the pediatric advice here that says don't do it in front of your kids. Don't have it available for your kids to find when you accidentally forget to put it up. And don't do it when you're the only one responsible for the kids.
27: Sure.
25: Here is Rachel Gibbs. She is the Texas mom who smokes marijuana in order to be a better mother.
11: It almost like turns the background noise off. I'm not zoned out. I'm not in the fridge all day long. I'm not just like sleeping on the couch. My kids aren't running around. Like that's not it. I can get down on their level. I have more patience. It's calmed the nerves down. It's calmed the fight or flight. It's now in freeze and let's work it through together. Like we're on the same team.
25: All on the same team now, after mom smokes a joint. And she says there are strict rules for what happens.
11: If I am using cannabis, there is another adult home. I'm never driving under the influence, ever. We do not ever have like actual cannabis out around our children. They do not see it.
25: All right, 512-836-0590 to weigh in.
27: That's
25: with your
27: little
25: thoughts.
27: A little naive. They don't see it, but boy, they can smell. Mom, what's that smell? Boy, that smell. Do we have a skunk in the backyard, Mom? Oh, no, it's not a skunk, honey.
26: What's curious to me is she said this stops the fight or flight. Why did you have children? It didn't sound like that was really something that you were on board with or that you were crazy about. Or was it just once they were here, you realized perhaps you weren't cut out for it unless you were smoking something?
25: All right, 512-836-0590. The Wall Street Journal has a profile today on a 29-year-old lawyer who they say was very instrumental in bringing down Graham Plattner. And she was also involved in bringing down Eric Swalwell. Her name is Cheyenne Hunt, and she's becoming the go-to person for people who want to bring out allegations against powerful figures.
27: Kind of the queen of activism there. And, you know, I question why you waited so long to out Plattner, because I think this should have been done a long time ago. I think the Democrats in Maine did a terrible job of vetting this person, because she is not the only woman said that he took advantage of them or had sexual tendencies with them that were sort of off the norm. I just question why it took her so long.
26: Well, one, it didn't take long. They had all of these allegations that were going on, I imagine.
27: It took her after the primary, Melinda. That's my point.
26: The lady that came forward, I'm sure, was sitting there thinking, I don't want to do this publicly when all of this other stuff should be enough for him to be gone. And but once it wasn't, perhaps that's why she decided to come forward. You're blaming this influencer who can't do anything until the people come to them and she connects them with how to get their story out. So if she didn't hear from anyone or didn't know, she can't really do anything about it. But I'm with this girl. She says that accountability should not depend on political affiliation. We should not have people that are in politics using their power to make these people do things that they don't want to do or feel like they're powerless to stop. So I applaud her for being a platform to say, you can come to me. I have some connections where I can get you help if that's what you're seeking. We can get police involved if that's what you're seeking. Mm-hmm. Or we can just get the story out if that's what you want.
25: Yeah. This report says there is some criticism that this young attorney has received. Some political figures say, look, she's not accountable to the voters, and she's getting outsized influence. What do you make of that?
27: No, I think anybody can do that. Melinda's right. She's right. Anybody can report this. Anybody can help another person. You look at, you know, I thought of Gloria Allred, the attorney, who seems to help a lot of these victims of sexual abuse she has out in Hollywood. So it's not limited to certain people. So
25: there also is a story today saying that some are now criticizing Bernie Sanders for his role in getting behind Plattner and sticking with him as long as he did. And so he's starting to get some heat now.
27: Well, it's not going to matter for the old man Bernie, but they're right, because he's one of the people who did not do due diligence and let this slide. He knew about the tattoo. He had to know about that, and he let that slide. And I'm sure he knew about some of the skeleton in the closet, but the fervency of this guy and his dislike for Trump and Republicans, and his message was resonating with the progressives and the lefties up there in the state of Maine.
25: 512-836-0590. Newsmax has a report today that Republican Senator James Lankford and other members of Congress now want the Department of Health and Human Services to create new reporting requirements for hospice providers when they're involved with physician-assisted suicide. The lawmakers argue that increased federal oversight is needed to protect vulnerable patients, ensure informed consent, and verify compliance with federal restrictions on the use of taxpayer money.
26: I don't know the percentage or the people, how many are doing this assisted suicide. If taxpayers are paying for it, and the reason they're looking into this is because they say many are on hospice where this is happening. Well, if there is wrongdoing that is taking place, yes, of course, we should be investigating it. But I know that there are states that say this is completely fine. We're on board with you being able to do that. If the person, the patient, is the one driving the decision, then I don't know what these lawmakers federally think that they can do, unless it truly is about someone is pushing this on these mm-hmm. people to do it.
25: Seems like it would be very difficult to monitor
27: it would,
25: all
27: Mark,
25: of this.
27: It
25: when
27: would.
25: I read about what they want reports on from hospice.
27: There are no wins, you know, and I know this this congressman probably has a really good heart, and it's a bipartisan deal, too. Tim Kaine's involved with this, but how far should elected officials go in this? Do we really need the laws in those states where it is okay to do that? I would assume that they have the standards and guidelines, and I'm not sure it is an epidemic that they're that people not in their right mind are taking these lethal drugs to end their lives. I just don't know. I'm wary of politicians getting involved in this.
25: All right, let's go to Johnny in Pflugerville at 224. Mark, Melinda, and Ed on KLBJ. Hello there, Johnny. Welcome aboard.
2: Hey, thank you very much. Hey, I was just calling about on the weed issue. Would we be having the same conversation as she was having her a couple of gin and tonics at lunch per break?
26: Yeah.
2: And with that, I bid you goodbye. It's a beautiful day in Texas, and God bless y'all.
26: Johnny, I would hope that we would be having the same conversation if they're saying I need to kick back a few glasses of whatever just to sit down with my kids. Again, I would say the same rules apply. You're not driving your kids. There's an adult around while you're doing that. It should be the same.
2: Good point. Point well taken.
25: All right, Johnny, thank you. You have a good afternoon, sir. 512-836-0590. Call or text to join the conversation.
27: You know, a lot of ladies like their wines, white wine in the afternoon to white wine clubs and everything, but that's an excellent point there because we wouldn't be speaking so some it would not be accepted in some circles, many circles. I would hope to say about 99% circles if she said, yeah, I like to get loaded on gin and tonic or white wine. And I'm a better mom after that. Nope, you're a neglectful mom.
25: Well, I think this Texas mom's kids, I believe, are 3 and 5. Mm. And they're a handful even when you are completely sober.
27: Yeah.
25: You've got to be on your game the whole time to deal with kids.
26: And that's whether you are smoking marijuana or you're drinking alcohol. Both of those delay your reaction time.
25: Yes, you should not be impaired by anything. 512-836-0590. Get in here with your thoughts. We're so glad you're with us. It's Mark, Melinda, and Ed on KLBJ.
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24: Real leadership isn't about titles. 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
3: Welcome in. I'm Melinda Brandt, and this is A Seat at the Table. Unfortunately, Ashley couldn't be with us today, but we are still

0: No, I wasn't. I was actually born in Vietnam during the war, and my mother was Vietnamese, and my father was an American black soldier, and they weren't married. So I was kind of one of those products of what they call the unwanted children. It's a term used for children who are not born of any country because of the marriage. So I actually was not a Vietnamese citizen nor a U.S. citizen. And from there, my parents, smartly enough, saw that I look black, put me into an orphanage, and established my citizenship as a Vietnamese citizen so that I could be immigrated into the U.S. or to another country. And that happened when I was 3 with my sister, who was 1.
1: Y'all both were able to come here at the same time?
0: Yes, actually, it took another 3.5 years that we were in Vietnam during that war, and we didn't leave until probably like 2 months before the U.S. pulled out. So we kind of came from right underneath the cut before the North Vietnamese took over the South. So yes, we were able to come together, and I was 6.5 when I came to the States.
1: Since you were placed in an orphanage in order to come here, once you got here, did y'all stay in an orphanage, or were you able to find a home?
0: Well, what's interesting is that we were adopted by a white family in the States that had already adopted some other biracial children and had one of their own. So we came to the States and were adopted into a big family of multicultural family. And yeah, we were both adopted together.
1: Throughout all of your teen years, were y'all in this one family?
0: Yeah, we were, but it wasn't, unfortunately, a good placement for me. We moved about 21 times. And I realized, I realized that even though we were a biracial family, there was a lot of, what I learned from my adopted mother, a lot of discriminatory time. And sometimes the move was just for best because of the neighborhood or the culture, which I didn't know. So it really affected me. So I left them when I was 13. I ran away from home. And I spent the rest of my adolescent years in foster care, group homes, and eventually aged out of foster care at 18.
1: Leaving at 13, you just knew something wasn't right. What gave you, at some point, you started trusting your gut.
0: Yes.
1: And I'm going to guess that that has led you all the way to where you are today. You even knew that at an early age of 13?
0: Yes, I did. And thank you for saying that, because I do reflect back and the way they say, you know, how God built you. And I do believe that at 13, there was a lot of things going on. And my adopted mother and parents, we end up communicating and coming back later in years and talking. And she said that I just came to her and said, you know what, this is not for me. This is not the right place for me. And she knew that I didn't want to be here anymore, that this wasn't the right fit at 13. Yes. And that led me to say that I needed to go off and find a better family situation, which unfortunately I didn't find, and ended up being foster care.
1: It was extremely brave of you to just set out. Well, I'm going to go with brave.
0: Okay.
1: Because, yes, yeah. I mean, as a teen, I can't even imagine just thinking, this isn't for me. I know there's something better. I'm going to go and search for that. So from 13 to 18, what did life look like for you?
0: Yeah, that's amazing. I think this is where, you know, I think about why I brought up that I was born Vietnamese but looked African American. I came to the States speaking Vietnamese, living in a white family. And so going into the foster care, they actually put me into African American families, which was another culture shock, because I've never been with African-American families. So that was the first part. It was culture shock. Also being like the extended person, the one plus, the one they didn't plan for. There was a lot of misfits. Again, teenagers, now that I have one of my own, there's probably a little bit of hard head and rebellion side of me that didn't work. And so I end up eventually going into a better fit, which was a group home, where there's really not a parent, but a kind of a mother, and there was other children that were the same age. So it ended up being more like a dormitory group of girls. And even I had a little time, because I was not staying home and kept running away. Believe it or not, I actually spent some time in juvenile detention. And it was an experience there, learning to meet some of the kids who were in bad situations that were in detention for a lot of situation that helped me kind of learn about people. So, yeah, it was a learning experience of meeting a lot of different people in a lot of circumstances and learning how to fit in.
1: Well, what in particular lessons were you able to take from those different scenarios that you took into starting into corporate America?
0: One of the things that I really learned by living in all these home situations, I had to learn to adapt. and find a way to fit in. And a lot of times because of people's culture or family

0: order or where they lived or their economics, I learned to like and listen to people and accept them for who they are. Because here I am as a foster kid going into a high school, like what we would say here, like a Lakeway or Westlake, and I'm in a foster care and learning how to fit in these prominent schools, still keep face, still keep learning how to study. I learned empathy and I learned how to accept people for who they are and listen to their story. And that helps me, of course, with the corporate side, which I went into sales.
1: Well, and that's the biggest part of why we do this show, is realizing you don't just wake up one day and you've got it all together. You're owning companies or you're real successful. There is a journey to get there. Yeah. So after 18, you aged out of the system.
0: Yes.
1: And you were just set out on your own?
0: Yes, and that will tie in later with my wisdom wealth and why I created that. Well, because of my determination, thinking that, you know, being on your own as a teenager, no rules, no parents.
1: Yay, freedom!
0: And then you go, what do you mean you got to fill out an application for rent? What do you mean you need me to pick out what benefits I want at a job and a car? How do you drive and get insurance? And it just was a reality check, and I had to figure this out, and it was not easy. You go into some place and go, how do I fill this out? And so, I started with a roommate, which was another young lady who aged out of foster, and that didn't work out, so I ended up living with some boyfriends and stuff like that, but I knew I had to get a job, and that's all I knew. And that was my start in going, I got to get out there and make money. And through that experience, I was always looking for more ways to making more money, but I was, believe it or not, extremely shy. I mean, imagine that. My whole life has been this transition.
1: Yeah.
0: And my story and embarrassment and self-consciousness, I kept quiet because, of course, I didn't want people to know the shame of being a foster kid or being, sometimes even homeless or in a bad situation. I was kind of shy. But being in sales, which was the easiest job you can get in retail, to get advancement, you had to start to learn how to take leadership roles. Start asking for what you want. Start talking to people and learning how to manage up. And I came across a manager in my early teens, thank goodness, who taught me how.
1: And what was the secret sauce?
0: What she told me was, she goes, I said, I want to be an assistant manager. And she goes, okay. And I said, well, how do I get that job? And she said, well, you need to take initiative. And being young, and I'm like, what is initiative?
1: What do you mean by that?
0: What is initiative? And she said, well, if you want to be in a position, you need to start showing your value. You need to start doing the job before you're asked. You need to come in early and shadow and start talking to the people that are in the position. You need to start giving us ideas, spending a little time learning how to do the work before you get the job. And then, by the way, you have to also be able to learn leadership. And in doing that, you're going to have to shadow me and spend some time that is not paid and come in and do things. And I'm like, okay. And ever since then, in my career, I always look for, what could I do to get into that next position? I've never waited for somebody to ask me, are you ready?
1: I think that's so important nowadays with the younger generation. How do you convey that to them in a world that seems to be, well, I'm entitled to it?
0: Yeah, and when I was a manager, and I've been a manager since now my teens, the thing that I constantly teach all of them is they're not entitled. And often I had jobs where people are like, how did you even know about that job? And one of the things I teach all of them is when you walk into a room, no matter if at work or an event, you have to learn to go and introduce and meet people with interest. And you never know who you're going to run into and the story they tell you and what they can teach you so that you're able to go, oh, I didn't even know that existed. For example, I wanted to be in Verizon and some other corporate job, and they were saying, you got to network. And I'm like, oh my God, kill me already. I'm really shy. I don't know what to say and whatever. And so I went to one of these networking things that I took my time and I walked through the whole room and introduced myself to every person in the room randomly. And it was the scariest thing in the world. But then all of a sudden people kind of looked at me like, who is this woman that everybody needs to know? And I learned how to approach people. So what I tell my employees or other people is when you go to an event or when you go even into a social event for family, don't sit with people you know. everyone has an interesting story. Also, there is a connection that you might make personally or professionally. And if you want to connect, it's not going to be because somebody's going to come up to you and go, oh, by the way, Melinda, I'm going to give you this.
1: Yeah.
0: Is when they say, oh, you know what? I remember when she came up to me and generally met me and was interested. Teaching them how to have a social conversation, which I think is so important today, because there's so many interesting people. I have gotten careers, resources, and just great friendship by people I meet randomly.
1: Well, and that's one of the questions I wanted to ask you. How much of your success came from what you knew versus who and what you were willing to learn from?
0: I would say all of it was who I was willing to meet and learn from. So what I end up doing in that networking and meeting people, it was at Verizon. I was at a retail store, and there was a person starting to sell these portable phones and this internet card that connect laptops wirelessly that would come and show us in our office. And I was like, this is different. I don't know this. And I followed her for the whole training. And I said, can I have a one-on-one with you? What do I need to do to learn what you're learning? Because that looks like the new future. And she said, here's what you need to learn. She told me what I need to read, what was important, what was coming out. Fast forward, I became the first data solutions trainer for all of the smartphones, text messaging, mobile web for all of the Midwest, because I was talking to her when she said that there was more position. She goes, I think I have somebody who might be good at this. And she had already given me the materials that I was reading and studying and preparing for that job just because of my connection.
1: So is this curiosity on your part, wanting to know how everything works? Is it knowing, okay, if I know this, the chances are I can move up? Maybe a combination of both of them?
0: I would say a combination of both. I tell people, be curious, especially technology. I'm glad I grew up in, because it changes so quickly. But I think even in any business, there is an evolution that is very much changing quickly. And I learned from some of my leadership and my networking that you have to continually evolve. It could mean moving to another location. It could mean taking a job that you were just not familiar with. So I knew to survive or maybe get advancement, always going to take about a 1 to 2 year shift that is needed in one of those categories. So it was either education, taking a different job, it could be relocating, but I knew that every 2 years I had to make a strategic direction to move.
1: Well, and you did more than just make a strategic move. We'll talk about that coming up after the break here on A Seat at the Table.
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8: Chrissy is checking in from North Austin this morning on this homeless issue. You got two competing efforts. You got the city cleaning up some encampments. You got the state sweeping in several days prior doing the same thing. And, well, the state's making some great progress. Chrissy, good morning in North Austin. What are you thinking about?
9: Good morning. So, you know, it's so interesting when you hear the mayor and the czar. And basically what I hear is a lot of complaining. And really in this world, you have, you know, people that complain and the people that provide solutions. And so I'm sure that they don't need the governor's permission to provide solutions. I'm sure the city knows where every single homeless encampment is. All they have to simply do is work. They go, oh, I see the governor's task force is over here. Let's take a team out. Let's give some flyers out. Let's say, hey, come to this location. We're going to provide you this, this, and this. Because apparently the city has millions of dollars at its fingertips. But where is it actually being used? I don't even know, you know, besides a few hotels, where is all the money going? You know, where is places to help people get cleaned up, to go for job interviews, to get help with their addictions? Where are those places in the city? It should be really well known.
8: It's a great point. That's an outstanding point. You're absolutely right. This is a real opportunity for the mayor to step up and solve a real problem. Right.
10: Yeah, sure.
8: Instead of, just sugarcoating this money pit that we've created, this homeless industrial complex. You're right, Chrissy. A full city audit would go a long way in restoring some credibility and trust at City Hall. But the mayor is fully embracing the politics of the time.
10: Yeah. Yeah, in fact, I imagine if you had a mayoral candidate who was genuine about a full top-down third-party outside audit and followed through with it, that you'd probably find a wildly successful candidate, mayor that could actually draw people together.
7: 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Mark and Melinda.
11: Melissa is in Manor with a comment on PepsiCo, saying they're going to cut the price on all of their potato chips and other snacks by 15%. Hi, Melissa. How are you?
12: I'm good. I'm wondering if the 15%, they're trying to make themselves sound good with, the customers, because I think they're losing business to the store brands. Generics used to get a bad name, but now they don't. And I can tell you, everything I just put in my grocery cart that was a snack was the store brand. The sodas I bought, I don't even drink them that often, were half the price.
11: Wow.
12: Yeah, and in some cases, like I'm just going to say the cheese balls at one particular store that I only buy on game days, they actually taste better to me, the store brand, than the other one.
1: That's how I hater everything.
11: Melissa, thank you so much. And Melinda and I will be over for the game and those cheese balls.
1: Yes, looking forward to it.
7: Afternoons 4 to 6 on News Radio KLBJ. Everyone wants a seat. Few know what it takes to earn one. The long road, the hard lessons, the moments that define real leadership. That's what we talk about here. You're listening to A Seat at the Table.
1: And we're back with Dorothy Jones of Wisdom Wealth. And Dorothy, we were talking about making a move. There are going to be people that won't understand your decision that came next.
0: Yeah.
1: After 27 years, you decided the best move was to walk away.
0: Yes.
1: Talk us through that.
0: Oh my goodness. What happened is I did end up having a child when I was 40 years old. I had a son. Unfortunately, it didn't work out, so I was a single mama. And later on, I moved to Austin for a job where I wasn't managing people so I could be with him more, which unfortunately made me travel more. I was working with General Motors and all their high-tech things and everything else. Well, COVID hit.
1: Yeah.
0: And part of my job, I was out of the state twice a month, overnight, or I had au pair. But he was such a great kid. But COVID hit, and I would tell him if the door was closed, unless you're bleeding, don't come in. If the door is open, I'm on a conference call, you can come in. And I saw him start coming in and sitting with me. And he'll ask me random questions. He goes, well, Mom, if you wanted to be a superhero, what superpower would you want? And we're on
1: How
0: a conference.
1: How old was he at this time?
0: He was in elementary school.
1: Oh, my goodness.
0: And he wanted just to talk. And then he would fall asleep in the corner of my office. And then I thought he was okay that I was traveling. It's been our life. But I realized that he needed me here. And soon he was going to go into middle school. And then middle school would be high school. Also, realistically, I was in my getting in my 50s. And I realized, too, technology, there is a shift in some ageism in these companies. And I thought, you know, with the energy that I have, the smarts that I might still have in my brain, and time with my son, this next 3 to 5 years is probably the time that I'm going to shift before I'm forced to. Mm-hmm. And that's when I was like, okay, done. Gotta walk away.
1: I can't imagine that that's an easy decision. Was it a process over time, like you started thinking, and then the more you thought about it, the more you realized, okay, this is me? Is it going back to that gut instinct that you had at 13? You just knew this was the right thing to do for you.
0: Hindsight is 2020, but I would say the first thought was gut instincts. And it was shortly after there was lots of layoffs in the tech sector. And I knew that there is a time where you get forced to try to reinvent yourself. And I was emotionally more ready now, even though I did not know where I was going or how it was going to happen. But I knew physically, emotionally, and a purpose was this time. And that was going to be the driver for me to work really hard and fight for this.
1: So during this time that you're deciding to walk away, did you already have an idea of what the next chapter would look like?
0: Well, during the time I was at Verizon, I did start trying different side hustles because I knew, I don't know, I think everybody in corporate America or in any corporation, they have this dream at their desk going, what do I do when I grow up? Or how do I get out of here? You know, we have those dreams, and I did too. So I first started a travel agency, guess what? Right before COVID. And so...
1: Probably not the best film.
0: I had a great 6 months, you know, but I learned how to establish a business and got all my certificate and all the expenses to get those licenses and everything else. Gave me a taste. So that's one of the things that I would probably recommend for people is really try to do something while you have some stability. And so I learned around my 20s and 30s, I was struggling financially. And I decided that, you know what, the world can't be that hard to understand money. And I started studying about money because I didn't have anybody teach me. So I was reading Susan Orman and David Ramsey. And then I'm like, stocks, I'm going to trade stocks. And so I started in my 30s and things like that. So during COVID, I had actually started taking professional trading classes and learning how to trade markets. And then that's when I decided to talk to people about a different job in the finance industry and how can I be that trader and help out. And then they were telling me more and more about the industry. And I said, great, I can be a support person for financial advisors who are in the trading desk. And then somebody said, well, Dorothy, no, I think you have to be with people. You like coaching. You like helping out. You know how to talk tech. And you know how to trade those markets. You should be a financial advisor. I said, sure, I have this savings. I have this. Let me do that. And that's when I went into that direction because it was a marriage between my technical skills, my financial interests and money, and then helping others. I was like, and sales. I'm like, okay, let's go for it. And I met some people.
1: Yeah. So, and you did start to do the financial advising. And then at some point, you went out on your own and you founded Wisdom Wealth.
0: Yeah.
1: Did that idea come from coaching and you trying to figure it out for yourself and trying to give people a leg up that you didn't necessarily have when it comes to that type of knowledge?
0: Yeah, and so let me clarify one thing. So I'm still with Capital Strategies here in Austin as a financial license advisor. To drum up business, I thought this great idea about having workshops, because what I was running into is that I would meet women first, and I would tell them all about the great things I do, finance, and the eyes would glaze, and they're like, I wish I knew more. I wish I understood more, but my husband took care of that. It seems complicated. When I was with an investment group, I had a group of women. We broke off from a group of men because then the conversation wasn't always slowed down or explained to us in a way that is just simplified. Like, all that jargon is crap.
1: Right.
0: Same thing with technology and all of our industry. And so what I was telling them is we're so smart. We purchase and manage not only the household, the budgets, eventually our parents' money. They're our spouse's parents' money, and even sometimes our spouse. We live longer, and we start running the business. So we're smart enough. We just need it simplified. And that's what I started Wisdom Wealth for, because of couples. Maybe they're not ready to hire me to manage assets. Maybe their husband or another financial advisor was doing that. There was a great workshop I had, and one of the women, husband is, I think, her financial advisor's with HEB. I mean, HEB's financial advisor. So obviously they're a little above my pay grade. And she goes, but you explain things so well. How can you help me explain what they put together? Because my husband's getting sick and I might have to take it over. And it just seems really complicated. Can I sit down with you? So I sat down with her and walk her through her plan, explain what all these things are, things that made her, give her notes. And we did those sessions for a while. And I was doing it for free because financial advisors can't charge for that kind of coaching and training unless you're a client. And so I talked to Capital Strategies and I said, there's a need for here. Mm-hmm. The people need to be stepped through. That doesn't always mean engaging in investments and foundational assets. They want to get educated. They want to know more. And how does it apply to them? And that's why I started Wisdom Wealth, was to sit down in those coaching sessions. And then, of course, some of my friends were like, can you talk to my 21-year-old? Can you talk to my teenagers? And then I started doing that as well. So Wisdom Wealth was created to slow it down and really give people the life skills that attaches to all this financial jargon.
1: Well, you spent a lot of years helping companies grow. Now it sounds like you're helping people grow.
0: Mm-hmm.
1: What's the big difference between the two?
0: Oh, wow. That's a great question. I think the biggest difference is probably budgets. But I think it's the same thing, is that, you know, I do believe, and I have a heart, that if you do right by people, then that just the ripples in generations. So when I'm helping a family, it's not just the family, it's the kids, it's the next generation. And then they bring me their friends, and now it becomes a community. And so I think it definitely is less money, but it's the same concept. You are trying to find, you want to plug in the leak, and you want to elevate the people.
1: How has success, or the definition, or what you thought success would be. How has it evolved for you over the years?
0: Yeah, you know, it's interesting is I think I've been in more survival than I ever focused on what would success look like. And two, I became a financial advisor and I started asking other people, what does life look like for you in X years? Who are you? What do you want to do? Because that's really the wisdom and that's also the wealth. It's not always financial. The numbers will come. And asking that enough times, I started thinking about that for myself. And I realized that the thing that I love the most is that I want to be away in a different country or state for 30 days, being in the cafe, meeting people, but I don't need any more stuff. And I would be hosting or coaching or giving back in some ways in those cities that I have. And so my success is being able to build this business and hopefully have more other coaches that provides me that freedom to start venturing out. I tell people I want to venture before I'm part of the fanny pack group that can't, that can't make it to, you know, yoga class in Spain. I want to travel when I can do the small hikes. And that would be success for me is the life experience that the freedom that will give me. That's when I know that I'll be successful.
1: Well, you just said that knowing who you are is a big step. Why is that so important that people understand who they are in an effort to get to where they want to go?
0: Oh, I'm so glad you had this. Actually, that is my pillar of my number one step on my financial advising or coaching. Before we ever get to the numbers, I need to know you. There are traditions, there are traumas, there are experience, there's knowledge, and there are wants that are unique to you. Knowing what you want and who you are helps you to develop to get to where you're going. It doesn't work the same for Melinda as Dorothy. Your wealth and what you value is totally different. So knowing who you are helps you to either overcome, modify, or even expand your skill set.
1: We're going to come to the end and close this out, and we like to do it with rapid-fire questions. You ready?
0: Okay,
1: we'll start with this or that. Boardroom or coffee shop?
0: Boardroom.
1: Plan it out or trust your gut?
0: Trust my gut.
1: Email, text, or phone call?
0: Phone call.
1: Early bird or night owl?
0: Early bird.
1: Suit and heels or jeans and sneakers?
0: I'm suit and heels. I'm still Sex and the City diva.
1: I love that. What's your superpower? Since your son asked, I want to know now.
0: I think my superpower is the ability to make people smile.
1: Final question. What does a seat at the table mean to Dorothy Jones?
0: It means that I have finally arrived from that little unwanted child to somebody who actually can matter and influence other people.
1: One of the things that stands out from your story is success isn't about climbing higher. Sometimes it's about having the courage to stop, reevaluate, and make choices that align with what matters most to you. So thank you for sharing that. And I really love that you say the path to real leadership starts with understanding who you are, what you value, and having the courage to take one action towards the life you really want. Thank you for sharing your story and your wisdom with us. Thank you to everyone that was listening. If you enjoyed this conversation, be sure to follow A Seat at the Table on social media and subscribe wherever you get podcasts.
0: 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I enjoyed this.
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10: Hello there, BJ. How are you?
18: Hey, good afternoon, guys. Yes, 100%. Absolutely agree we should ban cell phones in classrooms. I mean, we hear report after report on just the mental health of, you know, social media and just the awkwardness of young teens and generations, the current generation. And anyone who disagrees or opposes it, they have an agenda or they're delusional, because our generation's fine and we didn't have cell phones in you know, in our classrooms. But I deal with a lot of young people. I see them in elevators. Awkward is not even the right word. It's almost like a fear when, you know, you're in an elevator with them or any kind of close quarters, or if you're walking past them in the hall, they don't look up and acknowledge you. It's a problem.
19: And this proposal would also ban them in hallways during passing periods. They would be banned in the cafeteria at lunchtime. It's a complete ban from beginning to the end of the school day. Do you like that?
18: I do. There is not a problem with it at all. And we survive without it.
1: Well, and to me, the fact that they're saying we're not going to allow for it during passing periods in the hall or even in the cafeteria during lunchtime is important, too. While in the classroom, absolutely, they should be paying attention to education. While they're passing in the halls, while they're sitting in the cafeteria, they need to get that social education that is so badly missing in this generation of young people so that they can get out and actually have a conversation. They don't have to have that anxiety that we've heard some young people say, I don't like looking people in the eye. I don't really want to talk to them because I'm not sure or confident in my ability to speak or have a conversation. So it's important that they learn how to socialize.
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20: Crisis talks in Oman. I'm Carmen Roberts, Fox News. Iran and Middle East diplomats are holding talks in Oman today over the U.S. demand that Tehran keep the Strait of Hormuz open. Talks are focused on safe navigation through that key waterway, with reports that Iran may consider creating a new travel route to ease tensions.
21: The administration says it has set a deadline of today for Iran to state that it will cease attacks on ships in the Strait of Hormuz and that it will reopen the waterway toll-free. President Trump also says that Washington has agreed to continue talks at the request of Iran. Today, Iran's foreign minister arrived in Oman to talk about traffic in the Strait of Hormuz. Amid new escalation, Iran's new supreme leader issued a first statement today saying that Iran must avenge his late father. According to a Wall Street Journal report, Israel shared intelligence with the U.S. that it said indicated a fresh Iranian plan to kill President Trump.
20: Fox's Alex Hogan reporting. President Trump says he's ordered the U.S. military to destroy Iran if it succeeds in assassinating him. The International Energy Agency has warned a return to fighting will expand the global energy crisis. And while U.S. crude dipped 1% yesterday to $71.41 a barrel, it gained about 4% for the week. Crews in Missouri make more than 350 water rescues after epic flash flooding, and more states are at risk over the weekend.
22: There's been so much rain across this area. Any additional rainfall will cause flooding, and it's a large area that we're worried about. Major cities like Indianapolis, Louisville, down towards Nashville, maybe even towards Atlanta. All spots where you could see some really heavy rainfall.
20: Fox meteorologist Adam Klotz, one person is missing in the Missouri floods. The governor has declared a state of emergency. And the Justice Department subpoenas New York Times journalist over a report on security concerns involving the Qatari gift Air Force One. 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
23: News Radio KLBJ Radar Weather Watch. Partly cloudy skies today. Highs in the low 90s. A few clouds late night tonight with lows in the mid to upper 70s. For tomorrow, partly cloudy and again, a high of 93. That's your News Radio KLBJ Radar Weather Watch. 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
26: Good afternoon and welcome to the Big State Financial Show. I'm Robin Hoppus here with my handsome husband, Lance Hoppus, and we are going to talk about your retirement. But first of all, I want to take just a moment and give thanks to those folks out there that keep us safe, the police officers, first responders, our firemen, EMT, Border Patrol, all the branches of our military and their families. They are the folks out there putting their lives on the line for us to keep our country free. Speaking of free, speaking of America, you know, happy birthday, America. We're celebrating 250 years, Lance, 1776 to 2026. That's a long time.
2: It's a long time, Robin. But actually, in the overall scheme of things, it's a small period of time. 250 years out of thousands of years that humanity's been here on the face of this earth. And look what the United States has done in 250 years. That is what's remarkable.
26: I am so excited that our founding fathers had the forethought to create the Declaration of Independence and the Constitution. We abide by those and we believe in those. And folks, if you would like to have a pocket constitution, give us a call. Write my number down, 210-373-6000. We'll mail out a pocket constitution to you. It's got some fun facts in there. And exciting times, though. 250 years, Lance. Sometimes I think we're old. And then I think about America being 250 years old.
2: Well, you know, Robin, you just mentioned the Declaration of Independence and the Constitution.
26: Yeah.
2: We believe, Christians believe, and you and I are Christians, that those two documents were, they were divinely inspired. And when we read those documents, we can go back and we can look and say it's a fact that they were divinely inspired because the Creator is mentioned throughout the entire series of documents. Speaking of that, that takes us to where our core beliefs are and what your core beliefs are. We believe that there is only one God. There's only ever been one God.
26: One flag, one nation.
2: One God, one flag, one nation. And our God is the Creator of all things that ever were. Ever was, ever will be. God created the universe, the stars, the moon, the sun, put everything exactly in its perfect place, put all the animals that creep, crawl, fly, swim, everything right here on earth, created mankind, and we are all his creation. He gave mankind the greatest gift ever, the gift of his only begotten son with the promise of salvation, of everlasting life in the kingdom with him, if we just believe in his only begotten son and his purpose, why he came here. He came here to defeat sin and to defeat death. And we carry that all the way through our business lives, do we not, Robin?
26: Well, and we grew up with conservative Christian parents, and we have carried on that belief through our business. You know, my dad taught me, always do the right thing. And it's not hard, Lance, to do the right thing.
2: Not hard at all. All you got to do is have the have a heart in you that is consistent with Christian beliefs.
26: Work hard and do the right thing.
2: That's exactly
26: folks,
2: right.
26: If you'd like to reach out to us, write my number down, 210-373-6000. I'm Robin Hoppus. This is the Big State Financial Show, and it is the name of the company, Big State Financial. So one of the things that we talk about, and when you come into the office, we've got a big sign that says Retire Big. And so that is an acronym for three different things, B-I-G, bonuses. So bonuses, let's talk a little bit about bonuses. So we have some high bonuses and we have some no bonus strategy. So, and everything in between 0 to 50%. So what is going to be the best fit for you? That is the thing that we look at. You know, interestingly, Lance, we talk to our clients about the stage of life that they're in. And what is the go-go years, right? The younger years, the go-go years, the slow-go years, right? And that's different for different people. And then the no-go years. And I think the no-go years are when we sit on the front porch and drink lemonade and talk about the go-go years and the slow-go years, right? The no-go years. And that's one of the things that we look at whenever we put a retirement income plan together for you. Ladies and gentlemen, we look at what stage in life are you? We're going to ask you personal questions. If you're not retired yet or thinking about retirement, we're going to ask you, what do you want to do when you retire? You may have worked 30 years and you may be retired for 30 years or 40 years? So that is an important question. What do you want to do when you retire? Do you want to drive around the loop? Do you want to drive up to Bucky's? Or do you want to travel across the pond? You know, and we take those things into consideration when we put together your retirement income plan. Very important that you, when you retire, you're unemployed. So it's important that we start as early as possible to lay out a plan. If there's a gap in that plan, then we can take your working income. If there's debt, we can take working income and show you how you can pay down that debt while you're still working. Very important, Lance. Occasionally, we get a fluke appointment that comes in that has a credit card debt of 29%. Well, you can't earn 29% interest. So it's important that we take and carve out funds and pay off any debt that there may be that is short-term debt, like a credit card. Write down this number and give us a call, 210-373-6000. This is the Big State Financial Show. We're talking about retire big. We just talked about bonuses. And now we're going to talk about income. One of the things that is important that you know is that everything that we do is guaranteed never to lose money due to downturns in the market. They are contractually guaranteed. Very, very important. They'll never go backwards. Let's say you have $100,000 and you set one of these fixed index annuities up. That's right, folks. Predominantly, we work with fixed index annuities. We also do life insurance, but we do entire retirement income plans. It includes everything, Social Security, right? You may have a pension. You may have cash. You may have inheritance. But never, ever do these strategies go backwards. They're contractually guaranteed. Now, income for life, guaranteed. Folks, if you have a brokerage account, are they going to be able to set you up with a lifetime stream of income for you that will go on to your spouse if you predecease your spouse? That will go on to your contingent beneficiaries, whomever you name, if both you and your spouse are deceased. That is what we have for you. Fixed index annuities are what we have. We are appointed to 40 different companies and the strategies inside those companies. So your principal, the bonus if you receive from, the income and interest that you get are all contractually guaranteed not to lose with any of the downturns in the market indices.
2: You know, Robin, I happen to remember when you were, it's funny because you were talking about, what do you want to do when you retire? You want to go drive around the loop? You know, you want to take a run up Highway 281 or up and down I-35, back and forth on I-37. You want to jump on I-10, go coast to coast. You want to go to Europe? You want to take a trip to Bucky's? So, Bucky's.
26: We have people that said we drive to Bucky's. They lived in Gonzales. We drive to Bucky's every Saturday.
2: That's what I started laughing about because you and I went, You were called by a group of people. They want you to come and talk to their group.
26: Yes.
2: And
26: it was fun.
2: I went with you, and you asked them, you know, what do y'all do up here on the weekends? What do you guys like to do on the weekend? It was almost hands down, 40 people said they like to go to where?
26: Bucky's.
2: They like to go to Bucky's. I almost cracked up. I said everybody likes to go to Bucky's.
26: Well, Bucky's is a fun place to go to.
2: Well, it's fun to go in and get my gasoline and get back out again.
26: So one of the things that we're going to talk about during this show is because we're celebrating America's 250 years, yeah, their birthday, you know, I want to talk to you about the different milestones specific to your age. And we're going to talk in detail about those. So it's important. It's important that we share this with you because a lot of this information is not well known. So let's talk about, because, well, think about 1776, Lance.
2: 1776.
26: What were they talking about? Were they, when they went to the water cooler and they're working and they went to the water cooler, were they talking about their 401ks, you know, the brokerage account, their Social Security, their Social Security.
2: Well,
26: right?
2: little Robin, all of those things. Okay, hold the show right there. 1776, there was no water cooler.
26: That's true.
2: There was no
26: cool water.
2: I don't know. There was no there was no 401k. There was no retirement plan. There was no tax code that they had to be concerned about. But they were constantly being ripped off by the King of England through their taxes they were having to pay into the King of England. So what was it that they talked about in those days, Robin? When they got together, standing around on a corner or sitting in the pub drinking a cold beer. They didn't have cold beer, drinking a warm beer. What was it they talked about? They talked about the weather. They talked about the agriculture.
26: They talked about being hungry and are we going to have food and
2: yes.
26: and that kind of thing. And so it was kind of a communal thing. Let me tell you, Lance.
2: And they worked till they died.
26: They worked until they couldn't work any longer.
2: There was no retirement plan.
26: There was no retirement plan in 1776. So
2: that's right.
26: Things have changed since then. The landscape has changed since then. Right?
2: That's why large families were so important in those days, and to have children was so important in those days, because that was the retirement plan. You get old, you know, and the kids kind of help you get along.
26: You have
2: too.
26: 10 or 12 kids.
2: Yeah, and they kind of help mom and dad get along. They listen to mom and dad, because mom and dad, you know, they paid the price through experiences. And, you know, the nation grew that way. But those days are gone now. So what is it that they stand around the water cooler today and talk about, Robin?
26: Well, and that's interesting, and we're going to get into that as soon as we come back from this break, Lance.
2: All right.
26: This is the Big State Financial Show with Lance and Robin Hoppus. We'll be right back right after this break, and we're going to talk about the American financial landscape has changed since 1776. Stay with us.
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11: Melissa is in Manor with a comment on PepsiCo, saying they're going to cut the price on all of their potato chips and other snacks by 15%. Hi, Melissa. How are you?
4: I'm good. I'm wondering if the 15%, they're trying to make themselves sound good with, the customers, because I think they're losing business to the store brands. Generics used to get a bad name, but now they don't. And I can tell you, everything I just put in my grocery cart that was a snack was the store brand. The sodas I bought, I don't even drink them that often, were half the price.
11: Wow.
4: Yeah, and in some cases, like I'm just going to say the cheese balls at one particular store that I only buy on game days, they actually taste better to me, the store brand, than the other one.
5: That's how I hater everything.
11: Melissa, thank you so much. And Melinda and I will be over for the game and those cheese balls.
5: Yes, I'm looking forward to it.
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26: And we're back. I'm Robin Hoppus here with Lance Hoppus, and we're talking about your retirement. 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We're talking about retire big. We've talked about bonuses and income. 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And it's important to know, folks, that all guarantees are subject to the claims paying abilities of the issuing company. 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Very, very important that you know that. 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They're not invested in the markets. They track with the markets. 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
26: Write our number down and give us a call, 210-373-6000. 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I'm going to give out that number one more time and the website, folks. 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Go check it out. You can request a book, sign up for our newsletter, valuable information, or give us a call, 210-373-6000. So, Lance, let's get into one of the things.
2: Well, before you do, I want to ask you some questions. Can I ask you some questions?
26: Sure.
2: Okay, you and I are married. We've been married for some time.
26: Forever.
2: Not long enough.
26: Joined at the hip.
2: That's absolutely right.
26: Where you go, I go. When you go, I go.
2: And where you go, I go. We go together everywhere we go. Somebody said to me one time, hey, Lance, why don't you come on over to such and such place and let's smoke some cigars.
26: Boys get together?
2: Yeah, the boys get together. And I said, well, I'm a cigar smoker. I'm in on that, but I smoke cigars out at my house. Well, why don't you just come on with us? I said, no, man, I want to be with Robin. I want to go be with Mike. Oh, man, you know, all you do is stay with your wife. You never get away from your wife. You never do anything. I said, that's why I married her. I married her so I could always be with her. Mm-hmm. I didn't marry her so I'd have some place to go to when I got away from her.
26: I love you so much, you Lance. Know?
2: So anyway, back to the question, because I want to kind of set it up so people understand you and I, we know each other thoroughly.
26: We really kind of finish each other's thoughts.
2: And when we got married, I already had my plans were all put together and everything. We've been married for 20 years.
26: Yep.
2: 20 years.
26: Yes.
2: So, but we've been working diligently on your retirement and your retirement plans, and you've been doing that through your business, through Big State Financial, the business that we created, but it's your business. And in your retirement plans, you put together some IRAs, you put together some Roth IRAs, you put together some SEPs.
26: And SEPs, folks, are self-employment plans.
2: Yeah, yes. You've put together all those, and they're all funded through what kind of products? Do you use the stock market for anything?
26: Not at all, Lance. I don't like to lose. We have worked hard. You and I have worked hard all of our lives, and I know that you, the listener, have worked all of your life. Worked hard, and I think it is important not to lose that money. I want to keep it safe. I want it protected from loss, and I want it to give me a decent return. And ultimately, when I decide to retire, which is going to be a long, long, long, long time from now, I want to be able to have and enjoy a lifetime stream of income.
2: And that's why you put all your money into the indexed annuities. Because they build that income that you know that if I'm not around anymore, and I know that if I'm gone, dead and gone, I'm leaving this world sometime. That's a promise God gave us all. Okay? But if that time comes where you have to be here and I'm no longer on planet Earth, we know that you're going to have an income that is going to be exactly what you have projected and what you're going to need to sustain you for the rest of your life. Right?
26: Correct. And you know, it's interesting because we had a client that came in and we set them up like 4 years ago, and now they're getting ready to retire. And they told Christine, who is the CFO at Big State Financial, that, you know, Robin gave us those numbers and they're within $2 of what she said they would be. And you know why? Because they add interest daily.
2: Yeah.
26: So You don't have to, so they have annual contracts, anniversaries, but they grow daily. So if you turn it on halfway into that contract year, you're going to have interest added to that. Yeah. So that's a beautiful thing.
2: And you've set all your plans up where you have probably a series, I think it's 5 or 6 different companies that you have the money spread through. And it's not because you were looking for the answer to all the eggs in one basket. You were looking when you set all these different companies up, and you and I discussed it together. We set it up according to what company can give you the best plan and the best bang for the buck at the time.
26: And that is exactly what we tell our clients. I am offering you something that I know is a good strategy because I have this particular company and this particular strategy in my portfolio.
2: You know, I'm retired now from the business.
26: Congratulations. And you finally settled in. Lance, you've worked since you were how old?
2: Since I was old enough to stand up and take my diaper off. That's my dad made me work. So,
26: stand on the apple cart and make red eye gravy.
2: Yep. If I could pick up something, hold it in my hand as a tool, my parents, grandparents, you work. That's cool. But I'm 79 years old now, and I have retired. I don't feel like I'm 79.
26: You don't look 79.
2: Well, I look like I'm 109, huh?
26: No, you don't. No. Let me tell you, you told me the other day, since we have gotten married, you have gotten younger.
2: Well, I feel young. I try to think young, and I stay busy because we got a lot of property out there that we got to take care of, and I stay busy with that out where we live at. And constantly working on, I do another radio show, the God Family Country radio show.
26: Oh, speaking of that, I'm going to interject here real quick. Folks, if you're interested in listening, Lance and Pastor Kurt do a show that airs in San Antonio on KTSA on Sunday nights from 8 p.m. to 10 p.m. If you're not doing anything on a Sunday evening, tune in 550 a.m. KTSA. Sunday nights from 8 to 10 p.m. The name of the show is God, Family, and Country. And you know what, Lance? God has watched over you and I all of our lives, and he blesses us immensely.
2: Yeah, that's an absolute fact. And that show that we do every Sunday night, myself and Pastor Kurt, it's also podcast on Spotify. And we're now on every continent around the world, so we can be seen everywhere. So anyway, back to your retirement planning. When we put all that stuff together, it's the insurance companies that give you the guarantees on everything that you have in your portfolio of annuities, right, Robin?
26: Yes, it is, Lance. And what's interesting is, and there's two ways that we can, and you can get money out of these annuities. You can take them through penalty-free withdrawals, and the penalty-free withdrawals are 10%. So if you put in $100,000 in 1 year, you can take out $10,000, and you can do that every year. We have clients, Lance, that set up a specific annuities to pay down their mortgage. So we will run software for you if you have a mortgage to show you what it would take to, instead of paying down your mortgage in 10 years, how you can pay it down and that would coincide with your retirement. Maybe 5 years, you might want to add $1,000 a month to it. Pay that mortgage off early, save interest, right? And be completely debt-free when you retire.
2: So the question that people are going to have if they're going to talk to you about their money, their retirement planning, their 401ks, their IRAs and everything, if you put all that your money, Robin, which we have done, it's all into annuities.
26: And we've set up cash annuities as well.
2: That's right. So they could be converted to cash, rickety-tick, quick. But when you and I are dead and gone, what happens to that money?
26: The money goes on to, we have set it up that we have a trust, Lance, so that when you and I are both gone, the trust is going to distribute the money. And folks, these annuities are legal documents. So whomever you name, that money goes straight to them. If you have a trust, these trusts will take annuities. They go hand in hand. So we can put your trust into the annuity and name it as the contingent beneficiary or the beneficiary. And it will say, we want these funds to be distributed to our heirs over a 10-year period or 10% a year. Whatever you put in that trust, that is honored whenever you and your spouse are gone. And that's what we've set up.
2: So there you have it, ladies and gentlemen. We're going to be right back with another segment of the Big State Financial Show.
26: And before we leave, I want to let you know that we have an attorney that will do trust for you. So if you would like to update your trust, do a will, give us a call. We can help you out. This is the Big State Financial Show. Robin and Lance Hoppus. We'll be right back right after this break.
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6: Let's go to Jeff in South Austin. Jeff, welcome. Good afternoon.
8: Hey, guys. Yeah, I got to argue with Ed on this one. We're talking about people here in this country illegally. Bus, plane, boat, doesn't matter. If they're put out by, oh, sorry, let me see your papers, that's the law. Have you ever been to France, Ed?
9: I've never been to France, sir. 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
1: Happy birthday, America. 250 years, Lance. You know what that is? Semi-quincentennial. It took me, I had to say that in the mirror like 6 times before I could get it.
2: What's it called again?
1: Semi-quincentennial. 250 years. Semi-quincentennial.
2: Semi-quincentennial.
1: Yes.
2: Semi-quincentennial.
1: There you go.
2: Got to say it again and again. Semi-quincentennial.
1: That's very good. So we talked about that. We talked about 7076. And one of the things that I want to get into in this segment, folks, and this is the Big State Financial Show, Robin and Lance Hoppus, write our number down, 210-373-6000. We talked about how things were back in 1776. We're going to fast forward a little bit and talk about today. When we talk about today's retirees navigating the new financial environments that it takes to understand specific age markers. And I want to start with age 50, because when our children graduated from college and got jobs, we set them up with Roth IRAs. So Roth IRAs are after-tax money. You know, we have folks that come in that have everything in pre-tax money, and I want them to balance it out. They've got 401ks, but I want them to have money that is tax-free, folks. There are two strategies out there in this world that are tax-free. Not much, right? Two, Roth IRAs and life insurance, and we do both of those. So Roth IRAs are after-tax money. So my children are still relatively young. They're adults. They're gainfully employed. And so they're setting up money into Roth IRAs. They're not yet 50, so one of the benchmarks is a catch-up milestone. That's what I want to call it. Because if you look at the tax summary, it talks about if you're not 50, you can contribute to IRAs up to $7,500 a year.
2: Okay.
1: So our children are doing Roth IRAs, $7,500 a year. We set them up so that they do monthly, they send in a check directly to the company that comes straight out of their checking account.
2: Okay.
1: After tax money, $625 a month that goes into their Roth IRAs. Now, again, age 50 is that first milestone that you want to pay attention to, because there's something called catch up. So if you're 50 years or over this year, you can add $8,600. So it goes from $7,500 to $8,600 a year into an IRA, Roth IRA, etc. So folks, think about it. Roth IRAs are tax free. You pay taxes on it. It goes into these strategies and it earns tax deferred. Now, I know last week we talked a lot about tax deferral. Yes, Lance.
2: Okay, go back again to the Roth IRA and explain the steps that the money goes through. So, okay, I get my paycheck, Robin.
1: Mm-hmm.
2: Okay, I'm Joe America out there, or Brenda America, whoever it is. And that individual gets...
1: You don't look like a Brenda.
2: And that,
1: sorry.
2: Whoever it is. And that person out there, they get a paycheck. Now, that paycheck has been taxed.
1: Yes, it has. They've taken taxes out of it. They have maybe taken money out for their 401k.
2: Okay.
1: They may have taken money out for health care.
2: Okay. So they can take portions of that taxed money and put that into a plan called a Roth IRA.
1: Correct.
2: Now, that Roth IRA will earn for them, as it's earning money in that Roth IRA, does that earnings in that Roth IRA get taxed, or does it stay non-taxed? Is it tax deferred?
1: Well, it's tax deferred, but there's absolutely no taxes ever. So it's growing inside that annuity, tax deferred. And when they start taking it out, so we have set both of our children up, Lance, into annuities that

0: that are with their Roth IRA money that is growing, and I'll give you the amount. It's 6.25% guaranteed for 20 years. So if you're young, if you're in your 40s and you want to get started, the sooner the better. You can put in $7,500 a year. And then when you turn 50, you can bump that up to 8,600. And the tax guides change every year. I've seen them grow every year. So they increase that.
1: So Robin, I'm listening to you on the radio and I have, and I'm, you know, I'm up in my years. I'm a potential client and I'm listening to you on the radio and I have amassed together all my lifetime. I've been saving money into Roth IRAs. But I don't know if they're earning what they should be earning right now. And if you and I talk together, is it possible that you have an annuity, and what you call them indexed annuities, an indexed annuity that could be getting a higher bonus and a higher interest rate than what I'm earning on my Roth IRAs right now? That's question number one. Question number two is, if you do have something better than what I currently have, can I move my Roth IRAs over to a position where you're at, even if my Roth IRAs are in old annuities or CDs or in the market somewhere?
0: And that's one of the things that we will do, folks. We're going to take a look at, we're going to ask you to bring in statements, take a look at them, see how they're performing, see where they are. Some folks have old annuities that are mature that are not doing anything. Well, let's give it a bonus. Let's boost it. And give it a bonus and give it a guaranteed interest rate and let it start working for you.
1: Whoa, Robin, yeah. You just said a guaranteed interest rate. Now, wait a minute before you answer that. You said that a client can get a guarantee they'll never lose money, a guarantee they can have a lifetime income, a guarantee that that income will always be there for life. And now you're talking about that these insurance companies are offering guaranteed interest rates?
0: That's correct, Lance. And so what's easy is we make it simple for you, folks. You come in and you've got, you know, we've had people spread out all their statements. We spent half a day with folks analyzing what they have. How is it doing? And we will take and ring up those other companies and tell them we want to move those money. So it'll go from point A, where the monies are now, into the new company straight away, to the new company directly. So it's a direct rollover. If it's an IRA, it'll go from an IRA to an IRA. If it's a Roth IRA, it'll go from a Roth IRA to a Roth IRA. No taxes.
1: So somebody's got all these IRAs all stacked up that they've been saving for years and years and years. They're probably getting a low interest rate. And then you could take and move all that money over and get a bonus on top of it, plus a guaranteed new higher interest rate. But what if that individual is of the right age where it meets the requirements and they want to start income on those IRAs, say pretty soon, Ricky Tick quick?
0: Well, we have places, Lance, that they can move that to, that they can turn on income in 30 days.
1: So, really?
0: Yeah, absolutely. We do our homework and we customize a plan specifically for you, ladies and gentlemen. Give us a call, 210-373-6000, or go to our website. 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
1: And your name is Robin Hoppus, and I've been married to you. We've been together now, married a little over 20 years. But how expensive are you for me to come see you, Robin?
0: Well, I'm not cheap, Lance.
1: No, you're not.
0: I'm not cheap.
1: No, you're not. But for me to come see you on a business platform or a business appointment, what's it going to cost me?
0: Well, we and you decided 36 years ago, when you got into the business, to not charge a consulting fee, a management fee, and we don't charge you a fee to come see us. So if we do business, folks, we get paid directly from the companies we do business with, and we get paid the same. So we can talk about that when you come in. We get paid the same. So there's
1: meets all the fiduciary requirements.
0: There's no incentive for us to put you in something that's not going to be in your best interest. 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We're passionate about what we do. We love helping people in Texas, and I'm appointed in Hawaii, Lance. I've been, you know, I want to hand deliver that contract whenever that comes in. No, but we are on East Coast, West Coast, North, as far north as Oregon, Washington State, Alaska, Hawaii. You know, we'll have to do an Alaska contract and go up there and drop a hook in the Gulf of Alaska.
1: So, folks, get that phone out of your pocket, pick it up off your lap or off the tabletop, wherever it's at, and call Robin right now at 210-373-6000. Robin Hoppus at Big State Financial, 210-373-6000. And, Robin, if you can't pick up the phone as soon as they call, what's your promise to call them back by what time?
0: Sunset.
1: By the sun goes down.
0: When the sun goes down. And I know a lot of people are celebrating America's birthday, and I get a lot of calls and emails during the week, Lance, because I know you're busy. I know you're working hard, and write the number down and call me when it's convenient for you. You know, I had someone call me this morning when we were heading into the office to record shows, and I called him back, didn't answer, and I said, we're going to be tied up doing shows most of the day, and we set up a time to talk at the end of the workday today.
1: Yep. Can people call you in the evening?
0: Please do. If I'm not in the garden, if I'm not out working with the chickens, you know, we have baby ducks now, and so they're getting big. They're fun, but their feathers are not quite waterproof, so we have to kind of keep an eye on them. We haven't been able to incorporate them into the other ducks. Well, we have three adult ducks, and I'm going to tell you. We have Jake the Drake, Dumplin', and Precious. And she is Precious, and they are Precious. Jake is not so sure about these baby ducklings yet. Lance and I went to get feed at the feed store, and these two ducklings were at the feed store, and they begged me to bring them home.
1: I think that you brought home a problem, though, because I think one of those is a male.
0: Well, we'll figure that out as we go.
1: It wouldn't be a problem, but Jake is pretty protective of his territory.
0: Yes, he is. And you can't ever tell. So
1: that's not a bad thing that he's protective of, because he protects the area, you know, against predators and takes care of the girls and everything.
0: Well, and we don't know if they're girls or boys, so we named them Pat and Pat. We're going to wait and see what happens.
1: Well, that's going to change.
0: So this is the Big State Financial Show with Robin and Lance Hoppus. We'll be back right after this last segment, folks.
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3: If you're open to the public, you allow in-person payments at your physical location, you must accept cash. That's the essence of a bill filed today in the United States Senate.
4: It's crazy to me that we have to have a bill that says you have to accept the currency that we've had along forever.
3: Let's go to Heather. What are your thoughts on this proposal?
5: So one of the things that people aren't necessarily looking at is small businesses, a business that maybe only does 30 to 50 transactions a day. The fees that are associated with having to have the armored car service, having to have the bank account, there's a lot of fees that are associated with taking cash and being able to take a credit card where you only have to pay 0.5% of whatever that sale is to the credit card manufacturer is much easier for small businesses to make a profit.
4: Wait, hold on. Are you saying the banks that you maybe have your business account with, they charge you for the cash that you get?
5: Yes, you have to have the armored service to pick up, then you have to pay for like a change order.
3: Are you a small business owner, Heather?
5: I used to be. I'm not any longer, but I am very familiar with the fees that you would have to pay because not every bank has one of the coin counter machines. They send it out and there's a fee associated with that.
3: What is your estimation as to the percentage of customers who want to pay in cash?
5: I can only speak to where I'm working now, which is a food eatery area inside of a business. And I would say in a month, maybe 4 people. And what I typically do, if they don't have another way to pay, if cash is all they have, I just let them have it.
3: The meal is free?
5: Yeah. I mean, we're not talking about big bills or anything of that nature. That's why I'm not going to tell you where I work.
4: I was going to say, I wouldn't mention that, Heather. You're going to have a whole lot of people that only have cash coming.
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0: Hey. And we're back. If you just joined us, this is the Big State Financial Show. If you stayed with us, thank you very much for listening. We appreciate you. We talked about different pre-retirement runways, those milestones that you go through. We talked in the last segment about the age of 50, where the government says, okay, you know, you're in the last couple decades or decade before you retire, so we're going to give you a chance to catch up on what you put away in your retirement accounts. Age 55 is another one, another milestone, Lance, and that is for folks that retire, and we've had folks that retired at 55. The government says you can go in and take out penalty-free withdrawals from, if your employer agrees to it and they have that set up, you can take out, it's called the Rule of 55. Look it up, folks. The Rule of 55, if you're 55, you retire, you can take penalty-free withdrawals from your retirement account, from your employer. It's going to help you bridge the gap, right? Without having to pay that 10% IRS penalty. Very important. We're going to keep you on the right side of the IRS. Very, very important. So here's another biggie. 59 and a half. Why 59 and a half? I don't know.
1: It's a government rule.
0: It is. It is. And I think that is at the time that most employers, Lance, will allow you to move all or part of your 401k. So folks, if you've been pounding your 401k, if you've been putting in match, if your company matches 5%, you've been putting in 5, 10, 15%, whatever it is, you are allowed to move that 401k at 59 and a half. Very, very important. So if you're not 59 and a half and you've left your job, you're going to have a 10% penalty if you draw money off of that, Lance, before you're 59 and a half.
1: But Robin, if I'm a client of yours or a potential client of yours, and I've worked several different jobs in my lifetime, I've been offered good opportunities, and I've got 401ks in other places, would it be wise for me to move those 401ks over, even though I'm not 59 and a half? Can I move those other 401ks from other employers? Can I move them over?
0: Yes, and it's interesting because we gather that information and people have found money. They found old 401ks from
1: a lot of money
0: decades ago that they forgot about.
1: That's right.
0: So I call them orphaned 401ks.
1: A lot of money.
0: Let's gather up those 401ks. Let's put them in one place. You know, when we get older, Lance, I like to use the KISS method. You know, kind of streamline so that you can easily keep track of your retirement plan.
1: KISS stands for Keep It Simple, sweetie.
0: Keep it simple.
1: Sweetie.
0: Keep it simple. We believe in that. I think it's important. So 59 and a half is another milestone, right?
1: Right.
0: Okay. Here's one. If you were born in 1960 or later, then Social Security says you are at full retirement age. It's interesting, Lance, that they started Social Security, let me look it up, 1935, the Social Security Act. That was when people died at 65. Anyway, 1935, the Social Security Act, 65 was the retirement or when you expired. But we're living longer, we're healthier, so that is kind of old. They're changing things a lot. You can actually turn on 65. At 62, you can turn on your Social Security benefits. We're going to look at all those things. You're going to get dinged and take a haircut on what you would get if you waited to 67. 70 is the absolute another milestone that you, no reason to not turn that on by 70 because it's not going to grow anymore.
1: But so, Robin, the client comes in, sits down with you and to talk to you about Social Security. You help them go through step by step to do the strategy on when's the best time to draw that. Is that not right?
0: And everybody is different, Lance. They may need that Social Security income in their retirement year. Some people may, you know, say, oh, I was going to retire at 65, but I got let go. I got a reduction in force. And so they're 62, 63.
1: Well, we're seeing a lot of that.
0: You know, they may need that income.
1: Yeah.
0: From Social Security. So we'll take all that into consideration. We will give you all the tools, ladies and gentlemen, to make an informed decision on whether to turn Social Security on at 62, at full retirement age, 67 if you were born in 1960. I don't agree with waiting till age 70. You never know, Lance. You just never know what's going on. Social Security's in trouble.
1: Well,
0: we can talk about
1: besides
0: that
1: Robin, somebody, if they say that they don't need the Social Security right now, they want to let it sit and rest. Big question comes to be, well, if they do take their Social Security right now, and they have the proper indexed annuity set up with you, they can take that money from the Social Security they're receiving and put it into this annuity and let it start earning interest and get bonuses on it. Let it grow and grow and grow.
0: I'm going to tell you a secret, folks. When I turned full retirement age, I turned on my Social Security, and I am absolutely doing that. I am matching that money and putting it into a fixed indexed annuity.
1: Get that government money.
0: There you go. All right, here's another biggie, age 65. Age 65, ladies and gentlemen, is a pivot point. That is when you are eligible for Medicare. So important that you turn it on. So there's a period of time that's 3 months before you turn 65, the month you turn 65, and 3 months after your 65th birthday.
1: Right.
0: Or you're going to be penalized.
1: Right.
0: We don't like that. So we're going to keep you on track. Very, very important. Don't want you to go past that age 65 without triggering Medicare. And we'll turn that, we will absolutely counsel you on Medicare. My brother-in-law does Medicare, Social Security. He's an expert on all those things. So one more thing. RMDs.
1: Required minimum distributions.
0: There you go. Required minimum distributions. Now the Secure Act that happened 2.0, they changed it from 70.5 to 73. And at 73, that year that you turn 73, you must start taking required minimum distributions. You know what the cool thing is, Lance?
1: What?
0: These fixed index annuities are set up so that they will send you a birthday card that says happy 73rd birthday. We're talking about a lot of birthdays today.
1: Yeah, we are.
0: Happy 73rd birthday. It's time to take your required minimum distributions. Oh, boy. So they're going to take taxes out. We'll talk about that. It'll be based on your tax bracket. And these companies, insurance companies, are hardwired into the IRS. So you take taxes out. These companies send those that tax money straight to the IRS.
1: So, you know, folks, you want to know more about this? You want to know more about what you can do to help yourself do your retirement planning? You need to call Robin Hoppus at Big State Financial right now. 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If she doesn't pick the phone up and answer you right now when you call her, it's probably because she's on the phone with another client. But she will promise you and does promise you that she will call you before the sun goes down today. I don't care what day it is, today she will call you before the sun goes down.
0: And no, all of these age markers that we've discussed here today, folks, they're strategic decisions. You really can't afford to make the wrong decision. And know that we can help you. We will put together a customized retirement plan to fit your needs. And that's what's exciting, Lance. Not a lot of people do that. We do a retirement income plan. We'll gather all the information that you have. Here's the one thing that in the financial forms, we're going to ask you, how much do you want in retirement? Well, I read a lot of the financial periodicals and they talk about, 75% of your working income. Well, I don't agree with that, Lance. I think that, you know, we will absolutely work with you to find a number that you're comfortable with. I never want you to have to worry about income in retirement. If you say you're going to retire at 65 and you retire at 64, well, there's a little gap in there for maybe for health insurance. So we'll take that into consideration. Everyone is different that comes to see us, ladies and gentlemen, but we will help you and come up with a plan that an income plan that you can never outlive, that your spouse can never outlive, that if you both pass away, those monies that are left in these fixed indexed annuities will go on to your contingent beneficiaries, whomever you name.
1: Somebody said to me one time, Robin, because I went out not too long ago, you and I did. As a matter of fact, it was just December past, bought a new vehicle, you and I.
0: Mm-hmm.
1: Somebody said to me, Lance, why in the world did you go out and buy a new vehicle at your age? And I looked at them, I said, what? They said, why'd you go out and buy a new vehicle at your age? I said, I don't understand the question. And they said, well, at your age, you know, you've got a nice new vehicle already, you know, pretty new, sitting in your driveway. Why'd you go out and get another new one? I said, well, first of all, that one's for Robin to drive. Secondly, probably none of your business. But third of all, what does my age have to do with it? I'm not going to unwind everything just because I'm getting older. I'm going to pick up the pace. I'm going to put my foot on that pedal. I'm going to step on it. We're going to go harder. We're going to go faster. And I ain't never going to run down until God says I'm going. When God says I'm going, then it doesn't matter what time I am, but I don't want to wear threadbare clothes, eat bean weenies for dinner and for breakfast and for lunch, and have to drive an old jalopy because I didn't take preparations when I was a younger man so I could live the way I want to in my retirement.
0: Absolutely. And I think, you know, I think it's important that when we get older, that we continue to stay active physically and mentally.
1: Got to fight to keep the old person out.
0: Well, we're pedaling as fast as we can.
1: That's okay. I go fast.
0: Ladies and gentlemen, we so appreciate you listening. We would love to help you. Give us a call. This is the Big State Financial Show. 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
1: God bless America. God bless our first responders.
0: Happy birthday, America. Long may you live. We love you, Texas. We are out of time. Tune in next Saturday afternoon to the Big State Financial Show. And we do love you. You are deep in our hearts. Let's celebrate America's 250th birthday. Until next Saturday, good day and God bless America.
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7: The city of Austin patting itself on the back after connecting dozens of homeless people with shelter.
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9: 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All the while, we see the problem getting worse year after year. And when we call it out, as the public, the council gaslights us. Oh, there's no problem. 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
15: The ceasefire is over. I'm Daria Albinger, Fox News. That from President Trump as the U.S. and Iran continue to carry out retaliatory strikes on each other.
16: No reports thus far as to any potential attacks in the Strait of Hormuz today, although there is new escalation amid new threats today issued by both sides. The supreme leader in Iran issuing his first written statement that avenging his late father must take place. And according to a Wall Street Journal report, Israel shared intelligence with the U.S. that it said indicated indicated a fresh Iranian plan to kill President Trump. Trump says that orders have already been given threatening Iranian decimation if Iran were to carry out such a plan, writing in part, quote, 1,000 missiles are locked and loaded and aimed at the Islamic Republic of Iran with thousands of more to immediately follow should the Iranian government act on its threat.
15: Fox's Alex Hogan in Washington. The Pentagon's released some new footage of what appears to be a mysterious star-shaped object.
17: One of the videos was captured just last year by the U.S. Pacific Command. The footage was taken on January 1st over the Yellow Sea, and it shows an unidentified object that looks like a six-point star. President Trump has demanded transparency regarding unidentified flying objects, aerial phenomena, and alien life. But the Pentagon has previously said they found no evidence of aliens or extraterrestrial intelligence. They've suggested other reasons for these unresolved cases, including lack of sufficient data. They say the private sector is welcome to provide their own expertise, and in the meantime, they will continue to release new files in the coming weeks on a rolling basis.
15: This is the fourth batch of UAP files released. Quarterfinal action today at the World Cup. Norway and England are now playing in Miami, and later tonight, Argentina and Switzerland will meet 9 p.m. Eastern Time. 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
15: News Radio KLBJ Radar Weather Watch. Partly cloudy skies today. Highs in the low 90s. A few clouds late night tonight with lows in the mid to upper 70s. For tomorrow, partly cloudy and again, a high of 93. That's your News Radio KLBJ Radar Weather Watch. I'm Rachel Marisay.
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12: If you're open to the public, you allow in-person payments at your physical location, you must accept cash. That's the essence of a bill filed today in the United States Senate.
5: It's crazy to me that we have to have a bill that says you have to accept the currency that we've had along forever.
12: Let's go to Heather. What are your thoughts on this proposal?
6: So one of the things that people aren't necessarily looking at is small businesses, a business that maybe only does 30 to 50 transactions a day. The fees that are associated with having to have the armored car service, having to have the bank account, there's a lot of fees that are associated with taking cash and being able to take a credit card where you only have to pay 0.5% of whatever that sale is to the credit card manufacturer is much easier for small businesses to make a profit.
5: Wait, hold on. Are you saying the banks that you maybe have your business account with, they charge you for the cash that you get?
6: Yes, you have to have the armored service to pick up, then you have to pay for like a change order.
12: Are you a small business owner, Heather?
6: I used to be. I'm not any longer, but I am very familiar with the fees that you would have to pay because not every bank has one of the coin counter machines. They send it out and there's a fee associated with that.
12: What is your estimation as to the percentage of customers who want to pay in cash?
6: I can only speak to where I'm working now, which is a food eatery area inside of a business. And I would say in a month, maybe 4 people. And what I typically do, if they don't have another way to pay, if cash is all they have, I just let them have it.
12: The meal is free?
6: Yeah. I mean, we're not talking about big bills or anything of that nature. That's why I'm not going to tell you where I work.
5: I was going to say, I wouldn't mention that, Heather. You're going to have a whole lot of people that only have cash coming.
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12: 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She bit him after the boy bit another kid in the daycare.
7: 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If my nephew Brian is listening right now, I bit you when you were about 3 years old. 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
24: 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Mark, Melinda, and Ed.
12: Ed, you're seeing that the agent in the ICE operation yesterday who fatally shot the woman has a history of being hit and dragged by a car.
7: Yeah, his name's Jonathan Ross, and last year he was trying to arrest an illegal immigrant sex offender and was dragged 50 feet by this guy's vehicle and suffered some gruesome injuries. So this was not his first time to come in contact with a fleeing person.
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21: 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It's one of the largest levies ever against the Seattle public schools.
5: And holy cow, they were asking for $76 to $124 million in damages. So $8 million doesn't sound that bad when you look at what they were asking for.
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7: 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My only disagreement comes with a jury award on this of $8 million. Give me a break. 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
5: Well, but thanks for putting the offer on the table.
7: Yes. Hit me with your best shot for $8 million. 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
4: Laura is in Lockhart. We're sorry to hear that you lost your job in the fall of 25, and so you contacted and did some checking on Obamacare. Pick it up from there, please.
12: They were telling me that my premium every month was going to be $650.
5: Wow.
4: And was that with or without subsidies from the taxpayers?
12: I called them before the subsidies expired, and then it was like $500 a month, and then I talked to them again before deadline ended, and it had gone up to $650.
4: And they have different options like gold, mm-hmm. silver, etc. Do you recall which one they were quoting there?
12: Because I do have a disability, and so I had to see a specific doctor. They said that even looking at the bronze plan, it was the cheapest that they could find was $650 a month. And I'm like, I don't have a job. My husband works, but he doesn't make enough to pay that. And unfortunately, we got married after he retired, so I couldn't be put on his insurance.
5: Well, and were they taking in his income as they were evaluating trying to cover you?
12: Yeah, because we live in the same household. And it's the exact same thing with Medicaid, except they were going on saying that I don't qualify for Medicaid because I don't have children. So because we made a choice not to have children, we're being punished.
4: What are you going to do, Laura?
12: I wish I knew. I filed for Social Security disability, but that takes anywhere from 300 to 356 days to get approved.
5: See, that's my issue with this whole government getting involved in healthcare here. You would think a situation like yours would be ideal for getting the short-term coverage until perhaps you're able to find a job or find a plan on your own. And yet, they have made it just impossible for you.
12: So difficult.
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8: Well, this shift aligns with Elon Musk and his compensation package, which includes targets for reaching 10 million active FSD subscriptions. 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That's 10 million cars on the road driving autonomously with somebody maybe sleeping or, you know, scrolling through their phone. That's pretty cool, man.
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8: 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I mean, if you're not driving, why not take a nap, right?
11: Yeah, fair enough.
8: Right?
11: Fair enough. 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
16: Mark, Melinda, and Ed.
4: David is calling from Waco on the story about the artificial intelligence now being used in conjunction with security cameras at Kai Charter Schools here in Austin. And this is a system that they say will detect guns on campus very, very rapidly. David, good afternoon. Welcome to KLBJ.
28: Yes, I'm a safety director at a kind of mid-sized school, public school here in Central Texas. I heard your comment about the AI, and we've actually been using it for a little over a month, and it worked tremendously. It's a definite game changer for us.
7: It will detect guns in schools. How does it work, the one you're using?
28: We've tested it weekly. It's just trained to look for movement, but also it sees an object that potentially looks like a gun and somebody holding it away or pulling it out of a holster or pulling it out of a bag. And then ours works exactly what you were talking about. The AI sends a feed to a human at a control center, and then they send an alert to us. We actually get a picture of what the person looks like, and it tracks them through the building. It not only does it do gunshot detection. It also can detect a fight. It can detect if someone's fallen. It can do a lot of different things.
4: And David, that is scanning the exterior and interior of the building?
28: Yes, wherever you have cameras, and that's one of the things that's really nice about it, is that it will connect to your existing cameras. You don't have to go out and buy additional cameras if you have a pretty robust camera system. And most schools have exterior cameras and also have interior cameras.
4: And as far as you know, no one has been able to beat it so far, sneaking one pass that went undetected?
28: No, we haven't had an incident with a gun. And we've never had one on one of our campuses. This is just something that we've got a lot of things in place, and we just decided this was kind of the icing on the cake because it protects your exterior. That's one of the biggest things, is that if somebody gets out of a car with a rifle or a gun and they start towards your building, then they never get in.
5: Every afternoon, 2 to 4 on News Radio KLBJ.
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12: Let me squeeze in Lou, checking in from the Mopac area this morning.
15: Man, you know what it is, man. Just another day, another hustle, man.
12: Yep.
15: I want to speak on that homeless. Man, the city's not doing nothing about it. I started out having 5 homeless encampment properties to clean out. I was hired to do. I'm at 12 right now. All these individuals that I meet in these homeless encampments, they're ducked in these camps that people from Wisconsin, North Carolina, New York, these people are coming out from the woodwork, man.
12: Wow.
15: So I have no clue what the city council are talking about. If there's a change in decreasing homelessness, there's no change whatsoever.
12: Well, Lou, there's no interest in solving the crisis because that means they wouldn't be needed anymore, right? I mean,
15: exactly.
12: Yeah.
15: That's job security for them, and that's it. That's all it is for
12: but
15: them.
12: You're out there with your gloves and boots, and you're out there actually helping clean up some of these areas. And what a task that is. That's a big job.
15: Mm-hmm.
12: Dangerous job, too, right, Lou? Is it dangerous?
15: Oh, man. All the drug stuff that we see, we get chased with machetes, we get, I mean, all sorts of stuff. I'm in close connection with APD and with about 3 co-compliance officers that email me, text me throughout weekly, throughout all these properties. I clean one up on Monday. That same one on Monday will be trashed up again on Tuesday because co-compliance notifies me and they give me 7 days to go out there and clean it all up. And these individuals, it's just same rotating cycle, same people I see.
18: Yeah. You ever deal with anybody's like aggressive dogs out there? Do people have aggressive dogs back in those camps?
15: Oh, those animals that are back there, I don't even know their dogs. I don't know what kind of dogs they are. They're some kind of
12: vicious
15: homemade dogs. But the dead animals that we have to pick up, I mean, there's so much stuff, man. I'll tell you right now, Todd, man, I've been born and raised in Austin. Like I spoke on before. This city is not Austin no more, man.
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4: Heather is with us regarding the lawsuits against the social media platforms.
17: So I just wanted to say that in a lot of the schools in AISD, they're not really enforcing the no phone policy. The kids walk around with them in their back pockets and still have a decent amount of access to them.
19: Well, I know each school district could make a determination of, could you have your phone on you but you couldn't use it? Could you use your phone when you were in the hallways changing classes and at lunch? I think the schools that have said, you know what, we don't want to see it at all during the day, that means it can't be in your pocket, it has to be away, are having the better success.
4: Yeah, that's the bell-to-bell approach. Once you enter the building, you will not access that phone. I think that's what lawmakers really intended or were hoping would be adopted by every district, but that's not playing out that way. Heather, how often does your daughter get to use her cell phone at middle school?
17: Quite a bit. So she can text me, she calls me, but I can only imagine that if the kids have access, they're smart enough to figure out how to get on them. So I would agree that the bell-to-bell policy would be a lot easier to enforce and leave a lot less to the administrators to try to figure out how do we deal with this. So my daughter just says the kids just don't listen, and then the teachers just give

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3: I'm looking at the Capital Metro dashboard right now, and overall ridership in the past 12 months is 25.9 million. Now, that sounds like a big number, but to be honest, it's about 5 million riders lower than all the previous years.
4: That's not good.
3: Capital Metro, since its creation in the 80s, has never increased ridership. Now, they've increased the revenue they take in from the taxpayers in a sales tax collection and that sort of thing, and a variety of taxes they get from the county and the city, but they have never increased ridership. That's not a good look. Let's see here. Let me squeeze in Ryan.
5: I'll keep it brief. I just wanted to share my experience. You know, I'm 30. I grew up in Austin, lived here my whole life. Man, when I started taking the bus when I was 12. I explored Austin. I enjoyed the city. I was 13 when I decided to be a knucklehead. I actually ran away from home, and I would stay on Capital Metro all night to, you know, they had a bus that ran all night. I stayed on the night owl to stay out of the weather when it got too cold. And I never once felt unsafe at all. I never once saw anything sketchy. I never saw anything dangerous. There was no machete, no weapons. It was actually really probably kept me very safe.
4: Yeah.
5: And it's really a shame that's no longer. And like I said, this was only 15, 16 years ago. And during my bout of that, you know, in the city in general, I never had any problems. I never felt unsafe.
3: Things are different now, for sure.
5: You know,
3: yeah, completely different now.
5: Now, as an adult working at, I work all over the city a lot during the night. I feel unsafe, you know, and I am unsafe all the time.
3: I hear you, man. And things have changed greatly. No, right before your very eyes, you've seen it unfold.
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3: The U.S. Supreme Court seems likely to uphold laws that prohibit transgender women and girls from competing on a women's or girls' school sports teams. After nearly 3.5 hours of arguments in a pair of cases from Idaho and West Virginia, a majority of the justices appear to be, agree with the states, like the state of Texas, and that the laws can remain in place.
4: Well, I mean, states' rights, that's how it should be. I think it's absurd that there would be any state, or any governing body for that matter, that would play along with this first world problem, you know, public fetish that has become so mainstream. You're not going to other countries where they have real problems and finding a bunch of, you know, elitist liberal whites over there talking about how put upon they are because they, you know, people are misgendering them, and the Y chromosomes can't compete in physical sports against, you know, real females. It's really almost an embarrassment to the nation that we've even taken this all the way to the Supreme Court.
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3: The Austin City Council would like to spend $10 million to count all the trees in Austin.
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5: Mark,
3: Ed?
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7: Ace on the Todd and Oz Show. Ace, good morning.
8: Good morning. How you guys doing? I just had a quick comment and then a question. Like, I just moved here from Chicago. I'm literally not even a year and a half out. My mom is still there and her family. And we would, even though they not Trump people, I guarantee if this was Joe Biden saying that, the people would be dancing in the streets. Like, my mom is a prisoner in her own home. Wow. Can't come outside because they're scared. And the thing is, I'm hoping that if they send the troops in, that they go into the inner cities, not just the downtown areas where the tourists at, going to the inner cities. And I kind of fear for them, because you got some young idiots, like a nephew of mine, like, they're young idiots. And I'm wondering if they would start shooting at the National Guard. And my question is, with all the crime that's going on in Austin, with the break-ins and the businesses and people who want to move out and get rid of their business because of all the crime, would you guys be in favor of them coming to Austin? No. Thank you, guys. I love your show.
9: Thank you, Ace.
7: Appreciate it, Ace. No, I don't necessarily want the Guard here in town, maybe crime kid is, maybe I change my mind down the road if things change, but I don't know. There's a thing about, sending the troops into American streets that fundamentally is kind of I'm against that.
9: Yeah.
7: Yeah.
9: I mean, listen, I obviously it's effective when you look at DC, where they're federal and they're not a state, but the rules are different in Illinois, in Texas. I just can't support the feds coming in. Unless it's a riot, a natural disaster, an emergency, something like that, I can't support the feds coming into any of our cities. I do agree with him that the people of Chicago deserve better. His family deserves far better than they're getting. But I don't think sending in the feds is really what we need to find another way. And that's a part of that is getting guys like Brandon Johnson out of office.
7: Yeah.
9: And I'm sure they got a DA a lot like us up there.
7: It sucks that Ace, that your mother is trapped in their home, in her home, afraid to go outside. That's horrific feeling right there, man. That's unacceptable.
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7: Sandy, it says on the screen you're a teacher. Want to get your thoughts on this. There's a story in the Daily Mail about a high school teacher. She's a 10th grade English teacher, and she's quitting because of the technology. Well, she says these young minds are being destroyed by the technology. They're playing games. They're copying assignments using AI and ChatGPT, and they're not learning a thing, and she's so frustrated that she's actually leaving the profession as a result of it. Do you see some of the same things?
13: I happen to be an 11th grade English teacher, and absolutely. These kids, I can't even let, they'll ask, can I listen to music while I'm writing? No, because I've had children who have AI dictating to them through their headphones as they're writing a paper. So you can't trust them to do things online, if you want to have them write their paper in a Google Doc, say. It's impossible to trust them because they can cheat. And I agree with her. That's what I mean also about the fact that they can't think because they're relying too heavily on these things to think for them. And I understand her frustration. My students have to write everything by hand. I had a student who used AI to write about her favorite place. What the heck? I mean, if you can't write about yourself, it's ridiculous.
7: To be the devil's advocate in this conversation, Sandy, the AI is pushing our culture that direction where you don't have to think. You just have to ask the right questions in ChatGPT, and you can get a job in this country. The technology is pushing us towards a lack of focus and mindless knowledge. These kids are only doing what the technology is pushing them towards, right?
14: You're right. I mean, it is really, really cut into critical thinking. I mean, you see it among adults, but especially among young kids when their minds are still forming and, you know, they got that sponge in their head and they're not using it properly.
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27: If you're open to the public, you allow in-person payments at your physical location, you must accept cash. That's the essence of a bill filed today in the United States Senate.
28: It's crazy to me that we have to have a bill that says you have to accept the currency that we've had along forever.
27: Let's go to Heather. What are your thoughts on this proposal?
29: So one of the things that people aren't necessarily looking at is small businesses, a business that maybe only does 30 to 50 transactions a day. The fees that are associated with having to have the armored car service, having to have the bank account, there's a lot of fees that are associated with taking cash and being able to take a credit card where you only have to pay 0.5% of whatever that sale is to the credit card manufacturer is much easier for small businesses to make a profit.
28: Wait, hold on. Are you saying the banks that you maybe have your business account with, they charge you for the cash that you get?
29: Yes, you have to have the armored service to pick up, then you have to pay for like a change order.
27: Are you a small business owner, Heather?
29: I used to be. I'm not any longer, but I am very familiar with the fees that you would have to pay because not every bank has one of the coin counter machines. They send it out and there's a fee associated with that.
27: What is your estimation as to the percentage of customers who want to pay in cash?
29: I can only speak to where I'm working now, which is a food eatery area inside of a business. And I would say in a month, maybe 4 people. And what I typically do, if they don't have another way to pay, if cash is all they have, I just let them have it.
27: The meal is free?
29: Yeah. I mean, we're not talking about big bills or anything of that nature. That's why I'm not going to tell you where I work.
28: I was going to say, I wouldn't mention that, Heather. You're going to have a whole lot of people that only have cash coming.
19: 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Recently on the Todd and Oz Show.
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33: Thank you, Luke. Luke Wilson, the great Hollywood actor, is going to be with us next Saturday on the show. His new series, The Hawk, with Will Ferrell, premieres this week on Netflix, so going to be a lot of fun. Thanks for getting Luke on next week, Scotty. Scotty Sayers with us on the road. I'm Ed Clements, along with Mark Brooks and Bentley Cotton. Scotty, we were talking about the Scottish Open, and we got to go to the Renaissance a few years ago. First of all, what about Scottie Scheffler missing the cut? Your thoughts on Scottie missing a first cut in about 6 years?
34: Well, I mean, it's a big surprise, obviously. He's, you know, he's on and off his game. He's played well for any average golfer, but to his standards, his closeouts have not been that good this year. I'm sure he's going to have a chance to regroup and get over to Birkdale a little bit early and get ready. And I assume he'll play well next week for sure. And I also want to ask Mark, did you play in the British Open in 1998, the first year Justin Rose played there?
33: I did play in 98. That was sure. The great shot by Justin Rose, and he was a teenager, right?
34: Yeah, I was there that year. 17 years. He's 17 years old, and I think he finished fourth that year, definitely in the top 10. And I'm just going to step out right now. I don't know who Bentley's going to pick. I don't know who Mark's going to pick. But I'm going to pick Justin Rose.
33: Wow. Justin Rose, who always plays well in majors, period. The guy is a grinder. I like that pick. I'll go ahead and make my pick right now.
35: Sepp?
33: No, Seth Straka. The man
35: with going
33: no,
35: with Seth. Going
33: the,
35: with Seth.
33: The man with no hair let me down at Augusta a few years ago. I'm going to go with a guy who may win tomorrow, who's hotter than a deep old stove. His name is Matt Fitzpatrick.
36: That's who I was going with, too.
33: Really? Well, great mind.
36: Oh, my gosh.
33: And Brooks just put that down,
35: all right,
33: too.
35: I'll change. Okay.
33: All right.
35: I'm not happy to change, but I'm going to change.
33: Okay.
35: I'm going to go with the Long Island's favorite son, Wyndham Clark.
33: Wyndham Clark.
35: I think he's going to be more loved in the English. They're a little more bristly there. They may actually like that he's been ribbed on Island.
33: That dude's been on a heater, too, man.
35: He has been on a heater.
33: Yeah. Bentley?
36: Well, you took my pick, but I'll go with Rory.
1: Rory.
36: Yeah, that's
1: a good pick. Rory McIlroy. And I don't know, we'll have Ben on at 6:30. This is ironic because somebody always, for the last 8 years, six years, has picked Scottie Scheffler. But Scottie, now I was going to ask this to Mark. If you were Scottie Scheffler, if you were Blake Smith, his manager, and our friend David is a co-manager, the boss, what do you think Scotty's been doing? Is he already at Birkdale? Is he playing around Scotland? What do you think the game plan is? Because I don't think he thought he'd be telling his wife he made no money this week.
34: No, I think I don't know what he did today, but I think he certainly made his way over to Birkdale to settle in and maybe get in an extra round before the press invades and before the crowd start to gather for the practice round. So maybe he'll have a peaceful practice round on Sunday.
1: The British Open is different, I believe. I love watching the British Open since I was a kid. Mark, you played in a lot of those. Talk about Birkdale, the difficulty of the Birkdale. What can we see on TV next week about
12: Birkdale? Well, they've definitely made some golf course changes. They built an entirely new par 3, which I want to say is somewhere around number 15. And the old 14th hole, I believe, is a par 4 now, not a 5. It's a pretty gettable 5. So they've made some alterations. I would say Birkdale, one of the cool parts about Birkdale, it's pretty straightforward, to be real honest. There's a bunch of holes. People will go through it when they watch it. You're going to recognize a lot of the holes. I know there's a just drivable now on the 5th. That the guys could drive. They probably didn't have to move the tee. It's become drivable. But it's good, somewhat occasionally quirky, great links golf. You know, just it has a couple of absolutely gorgeous par threes. There's one on the front nine that's out in the dunes. That's one of the most memorable par threes. And I won't get the hole right, but it's somewhere around number 7, maybe.
1: Yeah.
12: And it's a phenomenal deal. But
1: how do you rank it? How do you rank it, Mark, among the British Open venues they play?
12: For the English courses, It's in the top 2.
1: What about overall all the courses?
12: Well, they only have about 6 or 7 in the rotation. So it's going to make the top 6 or 7. It's the one that has the somewhat unusual nautically inclined clubhouse, maybe the ugliest clubhouse in all of England or Scotland or Ireland, but I like Birkdale. Cool place.
1: Scotty, your thoughts on Birkdale? Did Ben play well in Birkdale, Ben Crenshaw, when you were with him?
12: Everywhere.
34: You know, that was his last British Open in 98 at Birkdale, and he did not play well. But we did get to hang out with Jerry Marston of Jerry and the Pacemakers, so that was kind of a thrill because it's close to Liverpool, and a lot of great players have won at Birkdale. If you look at the list of winners, you have to play well, and they respect the course. I'm with Mark. That's one of the best 2 courses in England, I think, and certainly one of the top 6 or 7 in the British Isles. So, yeah, for sure. Couple other things I want to mention. Have y'all done a Tommy Morrison update today?
1: Oh, yeah, we got it right here, Scotty. He's now Tommy Morrison bogeyed number 18.
12: Yeah, he drove it in trouble, had to, you know, look, he only could move his second shot like 75 yards from like 200. So he made bogeys, 2 back.
1: Tied for second place.
12: Tied for second place with 1 round to go.
1: They're playing out in Colorado in this Corn Ferry event. Christian Moss and our friend Luke Potter both made the cut, too. So it's nice to see the 3 amigos making money. But Tommy, who's got, I guess, around $60,000 in made money, he'll get another good check tomorrow, Mark. And I'd love to see him able to jump over Ross Steelman, the leader.
12: On the Corn Ferry, you're trying to finish up there, you know, in the top 10, basically. And I'm talking about for the year long, and they don't have a long time to go. I mean, they're starting the season kind of mid-season. So win is a big deal. Win would be a big deal. I do have to touch on the Scottie Scheffler bashing here because, you know, our Scottie loves how I do this. He's in such a slump. We're going to go all the way back. We're going to go all the way back to the Masters. He finished 2nd.
1: Okay.
12: He lost the playoff at Hilton Head.
1: Okay.
12: He finished 2nd at Doral.
1: Okay.
35: the PGA Championship a disastrous T14. Third at Byron Nelson. The Memorial, he might as well not even tee it off. T12. Tied for fourth at the U.S. Open at Shinnecock. Really off week. And then the Travelers, his last start, he lost a playoff.
34: Yeah.
35: He's in a disastrous slump. Now, this missed cut will stand out. I will give you that. But
34: I'm not
35: have to go through here, guys.
1: I would never bash Scotty.
34: I'm not saying he's in a slump. I'm just saying by his standards, he's only won one time this year. He's got higher standards than anybody else out there.
35: I get that, but I've also heard some pretty darn good players that, you know, not number one fame, but some of their best years were years they actually didn't win a golf tournament, but just played great all year, didn't get across the line. His slump was back in February and March, where he had a T12, T24, T22. That's a slump for Scotty Scheffler. That's a slump. Top tens in three straight tournaments. Suicide watch.
34: but before I go out to play golf with my wife and daughter, I just want to say, Bentley, I'm so glad you're on the show. And your brother bragged on you last week when we were at the Firecracker. He said you are the top-ranked female amateur out of college at this time. So
36: yes, sir.
34: Congratulations on your good play. My gosh.
36: Thank you. A lot of hard work. I appreciate it.
1: She's a player, Scotty. She is a player. Yeah. Okay.
34: Oh, listen. Mark and I want to play you and Farrah. And maybe we'll take Ed and we'll play 3-on-2.
36: Let's do it.
35: We have no chance. None.
34: Oh, we get stroked.
36: Y'all can play.
35: Actually, we'll have to do tees.
36: Okay.
35: We'll have to move up.
36: Yeah, y'all can move
35: the
36: up.
35: The girls go back, the boys go up.
1: I just like to ride around the cart with Laura and Ello and have some drinks. That's what I want to do.
35: Well, it's been an absolute pleasure, thrill to watch Bentley improve so dramatically the last year and a half or so. It's just like I got a new golfer sitting here.
1: Scotty, thank you for the visit. Have a great time in your trip. See you next week here at Dirty Martin's. And thanks for being on your own show here on KLBJ. Thanks a million, my friend.
34: I'm going to get back in time to have a little of the celebration tomorrow night. So I'll be over at Dirty's on Sunday night as the celebration continues.
1: Fantastic. Scotty Sayers, don't go away. The End Zone Club is next right here from Dirty's. We're celebrating 100 years on KLBJ. Back after.
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19: Floods turned deadly. I'm Carmen Roberts, Fox News. Search and rescue crews recover the body of a missing Missouri woman who was swept away from her home yesterday as dangerous floodwaters tore through Crawford County. The Missouri State Highway Patrol said the body of Faith Gregory was recovered about a mile from her home after an extensive search. More rain and flooding is expected, with the threat expanding farther south. Fox meteorologist Adam Klotz has more.
20: What a scary situation across Missouri. They saw in some of those communities on the high end as much as a foot of rain. We're still tracking a risk of some flooding as we move through the weekend. Now that's shifted a little farther off towards the east. We're seeing at least some flooding, flood alerts, flood warnings there across portions of southern Illinois, getting into Kentucky. So really along the Ohio River Valley, those are the areas where that rain is going to continue to come down. We've got a frontal boundary that's just kind of draped across that region. A whole lot of humidity there, and these storms are just one after another after another. When you start to see these storms train, that is when these rainfall totals can start to get really high.
19: Iran's Revolutionary Guard Navy just announced the Strait of Hormuz is closed until further notice and until the U.S. interference in the region stops. And this comes after Iran's Navy said it fired on a ship today trying to travel along an unapproved route in the Strait and was struck by a warning shot. The Navy says no vessels will be permitted to transit the Strait. And GOP Congresswoman Claudia Tenney of New York, who sits on the House Intelligence Committee, told Fox News
0: prior to this.
2: I don't think that negotiations with them is going to stop this. 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
21: Sandy, it says on the screen you're a teacher. Want to get your thoughts on this. There's a story in the Daily Mail about a high school teacher. She's a 10th grade English teacher, and she's quitting because of the technology. Well, she says these young minds are being destroyed by the technology. They're playing games, they're copying assignments using AI and ChatGPT, and they're not learning a thing, and she's so frustrated that she's actually leaving the profession as a result of it. Do you see some of the same things?
22: I happen to be an 11th grade English teacher, and absolutely. These kids, I can't even let, they'll ask, can I listen to music while I'm writing? No, because I've had children who have AI dictating to them through their headphones as they're writing a paper. So you can't trust them to do things online, you know, if you want to have them write their paper in a Google Doc, say. It's impossible to trust them because they can cheat. And I agree with her. That's what I mean also about the fact that they can't think because they're relying too heavily on these things to think for them. And I understand her frustration. My students have to write everything by hand. I have a student who used AI to write about her favorite place. What the heck? I mean, wow. If you can't write about yourself, ridiculous.
21: 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You just have to ask the right questions in ChatGPT, and you can get a job in this country. 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
25: 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Partly cloudy skies today. Highs in the low 90s. A few clouds late night tonight with lows in the mid to upper 70s. For tomorrow, partly cloudy and again, a high of 93. That's your News Radio KLBJ Radar Weather Watch. 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
1: Hi, Hi again, everyone. I'm Ed Plummets, and welcome back to Dirty Martin's Place, where we are helping the great folks at Dirty celebrate their 100th birthday all weekend long. 100th birthday here at Dirty's. Come on by and enjoy great burgers and great drinks. And they're having a fair outside, big band playing outside, great band. I was just outside. Also, they've got some merchandise out there. My friend Amy Urban from the Vintage Longhorn Store is here, and you really need to come to Dirty's and look at Amy's stuff. She has Vintage Longhorn memorabilia. I just looked, Mark Brooks, and by the way, Mark Brooks still with me. Bentley Cotton still with me, too. I just went outside, and Amy from Vintage Longhorn has some glasses from the 1960s, from the 1963 National Championship team with Coach Roll's picture on it. They are fantastic glasses.
6: Wow.
1: And they are really, really cool. And they're truly collector's items. I was lucky enough to get some when I was a kid, and Coach Roll autographed them for me before he passed away. But come on down, part of the fun here at Dirty Martin's, our show, The End Zone Club, proudly brought to you by Randy Howery, attorney at law, Plains Capital Bank, Pokey Joe's Barbecue with locations throughout Austin and Central Texas, and Sue Patrick, 5222 Burnett Road. I was at Sue Patrick's earlier today with Jay and the gang, and man, oh man, they are getting ready for football season. The scheduled glasses will be in next week, and all the great T-shirts and golf shirts for men, women, and children are there at Sue Patrick. And, of course, our host, Dirty Martin's Place. Man, we got the TV on, fellas and girls, and Bentley. We're watching Norway and England in the World Cup, and they're now in their first 15-minute extra period. It tied at 1-1 after regulation, after the 90-plus minutes. Now they're in a 15-minute extra period, and it's been a great soccer match as we talk about golf and other sports here on Sports Saturday on KLBJ Radio. Your thoughts on this, Mark? I know Bentley wants
8: to. I'm going to defer to Bentley real quick because she knows way more about the soccer than I do.
9: Oh, I don't know about way more.
8: But this is a full timed period, so it's not. This isn't first.
1: Not a sudden death, no.
8: Okay, not sudden death. So you know all this.
1: 15 minutes, yeah. It's 15 minutes, and you can score one goal, two goals, yada-da-da.
8: Okay.
1: If nobody scores, if nobody's ahead after this first turf, they play another 15 minutes.
9: And then they go to penalty kicks.
1: And they go to penalty kicks.
8: So two of these?
1: Two of these and the penalty kicks. And I tell you what, I am a big fan of them penalty kicks. That is so much fun to watch. Soccer has really, I'm not a big soccer fan. My partner on ESPN, Jeff Ward, of course, played in England when he was a teenager. Left Westlake for one summer and played over there. Then he came back to play football for Texas. But, no, it is captivating and really has captured America's attention. Of course, United States team lost earlier this week to Belgium, who lost yesterday to España. But this has been a wonderful game. And, ironically, the top player for the Netherlands. Kyle, back in the studio. Kyle Owen, how are you doing, Kyle? You there, Kyle?
12: Yeah, I'm right here.
1: Okay, what is his name again? The big guy from Norway who...
12: Erling Haaland.
9: Oh.
1: Yeah. Oh, did England just score? I think they just scored.
12: Y'all are ahead of me.
1: England just scored a goal. It's 2-1. And again, this is an extra period, so Norway is not eliminated. But the big guy who wears number 9, a bit of irony, he was born in England, Norway's leading player. His father played for Manchester City. And he was born in England and spent his first 4 or 5 years in England, now plays for Manchester City. But he had the opportunity to play for England or Norway, and he chose to play for his home country of Norway. So he is the big guy right there. Looks like a character in a James Bond movie.
8: And it looks like this goal may stand.
1: I don't
8: think they're going to the VAR. We're taking a peek now. Is it nobody's offsides? There's a lot of rules.
1: Yeah, a lot of rules in this, but... it's been fascinating, and then later tonight, it's going to be Argentina versus Switzerland. It was a good goal, Mark says.
8: It was a good goal.
9: Yeah, it was good.
1: The goalkeeper made a mistake, fellas, because Jeff Ward told me this. It was the first hit and hit his stomach, and he kicked it out to the middle, or he tried to catch it and didn't catch it, and it went out in the middle, and it was kicked back in. Jeff says you got to kick it left or kick it right. So
8: He whiffed it. That's right. He dropped it. That's an error on the goalkeeper. So England, the Three Lions, they call themselves, have the lead. And ironically, that's where they started this. The great game of soccer was in England. And they've only won World Cup, and I believe that was in 1960. Is that correct, Kyle?
12: Yeah, it was way back then.
8: Okay, tell me, Kyle Owen, one of our soccer experts, Argentina and Switzerland at 8 o'clock. Your thoughts on that game? Who do you like in that one?
12: I mean, I think Switzerland's the more complete team, but at the end of the day, Argentina has the best player in the world, that is Lionel Messi. So it's kind of a 50-50 there.
8: 50-50, okay. Kyle, we'll be chiming back with Kyle throughout the hour. And by the way, Ben Clements, who's also got a keen eye for soccer, will join us at around 6:30. He's on special assignment, and he'll join us at 6:30 to talk about sports. We've been talking a lot about golf. Scottish Open play was suspended earlier today at North Berwick at the Renaissance Golf Course. Michael Thorbjornsson, who played his cottage golf at Stanford, is at minus 11. Tied with a red-hot Matt Fitzpatrick, who's from England but lives in the United States. He's at 11. Johnny Kiefer, the former Baylor Bear, is at minus 10, along with defending U.S. Open champion Wyndham Clark. You know Johnny Kiefer. Bentley Cotton's with us, one of the top amateur golfers in the country. Your brother Austin played at Baylor. You've been around the Baylor program a lot. Tell us about Johnny Kiefer and Johnny Kiefer's game.
9: Johnny's a great player. He's always been a great player. I played quite a few tournaments that he was at as well growing up, but you know, he's from San Antonio and he's a great kid. He works with I believe it's Brian Gathright down there, who also is from minor
8: wonderful standing. Teacher,
9: great,
8: yeah,
9: teacher. But Johnny's just an all-around great dude, comes from a great family as well.
8: Other golf highlights today, former Longhorn Tommy Morrison is two shots off the pace, tied for second at the Corn Ferry Golf Tour. He's looking for his first win ever on the Corn Ferry Tour. Also, the Champions Tour are playing. I'm not sure where they're playing in. This is going to be the swan song for the.
1: For Firestone?
8: Famed Firestone Country Club in Akron, Ohio, where they've had so many big events.
1: And Zach Johnson.
8: Four-shot lead, no surprise.
1: I read a big article about it, and the people in Dayton, Ohio, Akron, Ohio, are really mad because they were a mainstay on the tour, and this was a great venue. I always thought it looked difficult. You played it before. Is it a difficult golf?
8: Yes. But they played the World Series of Golf, but they've also had a PGA there. They've had a lot of events there over the years, and I don't know. With this new schedule, so I'll tell you what's happened. This is obviously a senior event, Champions Tour event. This is basically their senior players championship instead of the players championship.
1: Right.
8: At Sawgrass. They've moved. The colleague companies have bowed out of their sponsorship. They're going over to the Hogue at Newport Beach.
1: Okay. All right.
8: Hogue is a health related company. And that's where they're going to have this. So Newport Country Club's really nice, fun, kind of members course, pretty relatively tame compared to this.
1: Yeah.
8: But they're going to go where the money is, and obviously great weather over there. But that's what's happened. So Firestone's gone. And it won't be back on the 28th schedule. And it will not be a major. It's the location's going to kill it.
1: Any jabber about who may be eliminated? We've talked a lot about Colonial, Houston, Dallas, and San Antonio. Do you think Texas could lose some tournaments?
8: I think they have to lose a couple of tournaments to the Tier 1, the highest level. I don't see how. There's no way. There's not enough room on the schedule.
1: Mm.
8: I mean, Rolf, they've already said, we've got 10 of the 15. Well, I can assure you, Texas is not in that first 10. No Texas event is in that first 10. So there's only about 5 slots left.
1: Colonial's one of the oldest tournaments in the country.
8: I know.
1: Mark.
8: Byron Nelson's given more money to charity than, and you know, there's only probably 2 tournaments that compete for that.
1: Everybody's won the Texas Open down in San Antonio too. That's so sad if that happens.
8: Yeah, I'm afraid. And I think you may see, like, I don't know. My prediction is that a couple of them decide not, if they're not Tier 1, they're going to be gone. They're not going to go drop to Tier 2.
1: All right, we're going to take a break. When we come back, we're going to talk more sports on the End Zone Club. 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Ben Clements will join us at 6:30. I'm Ed Clements along with Mark Brooks and Bentley Cotton, the former Texas women's golfer and one of the top amateurs in the United States. We're going to learn more about Dirties and their 100-year birthday party. It's packed inside, and let me tell you what, it's rocking outside. We'll learn more about what's going on. What are you drinking over there? You got some lemonade? What do you have over
8: there?
1: We
8: do. This is their lemonade here.
1: Oh,
8: is off the charts.
1: Uh-huh. It's good.
8: And I only started maybe a few weeks ago, and I'm like, this is the new deal.
1: It's your new drink?
8: There's no alcohol in there. I don't imbibe.
1: You don't imbibe?
8: No.
1: Well,
8: I love it.
1: I may have to see if a Tito's handmade vodka tastes good.
8: Tito's handmade vodka, I can assure you,
1: would set me free.
8: I could even go back 33 years and I could taste that. It would work. That would work.
1: Okay, I may have to order during the break. We'll have more from Dirty Martin's Place as we help them celebrate their 100th birthday party. This is the iconic burger joint, Longhorn Hangout in Guadalupe. Some of the biggest names in sports, politics, and entertainment have been here. Next week, Luke Wilson will join us on the show, whose big golf series with Will Ferrell's begins this week. So Luke will be here with us next week. He'll be on the phone. He'll be in L.A., but some of the people who come and enjoy Dirty Martins. Back with more on this Saturday right after this.
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32: I was a teacher for 21 years, elementary school teacher, and it wasn't 10 years ago that, at least in our district, the big push was BYOD, bring your own device. Got to get everybody in there. Now, I was a second, third grade teacher. That means even the little kids got to bring whatever they have, and they were push that, and now all of a sudden we're making a whole 360-degree turn on this.
31: Yes.
32: 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It'd be nice, you know, wean the kids off of their need for all this technology, I guess, or the devices.
33: Yeah, and I think what, the 8 hours you're in school, is it 5 days a week is a pretty decent start to that.
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1: We are back at Stu Patrick, 5222 Burnett Road. I'm Ed Plummets, along with Mark Brooks and our special guest, Bentley Cotton. We're at the 100th birthday party for Dirty Martin's Place. 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And with us now, and by the way, Ben Clements will join us at 6:30. With us now at our broadcast area by the Golfers Roundtable is our great friend Daniel Young, the general manager here at Dirty Martin's, who's been busier than a one-armed paper hanger today. How's the day gone with the celebration?
5: It's really gone great. This is the first time we've done something like this in the parking lot with, you know, multiple vendors and a couple extra bars and live music. And there was a lot of preparation to get to this day, but I'm blown away by how fantastic it's been to see all of our old customers, and it's been very exciting.
1: I've seen a lot of people that are around my age who've been coming to Dirty's a long, long time, and a guy just stopped me as I got a drink, and he said, hey, I was here at the 50th anniversary.
5: Yeah.
1: And now it's 100. So
5: wow.
1: I think that's pretty awesome.
5: That's pretty amazing.
1: Yeah, but tell everybody, you've got the band going on outside. You've got some special vendors that I was telling Mark and Bentley about, Amy Urban from Vintage Longhorn Shop. Oh, my gosh. She's got
5: Amy Urban,
1: memorabilia out there.
5: Amazing. If she's on Instagram, it's Vintage Longhorn. And we've become friends 7 or 8 years ago just because of my passion for UT memorabilia. This place is crowded with a lot of the things that I've collected over the years. So, but yeah, she has quite a collection out there. I invite anybody, if you're not doing anything this evening, to come out and check out the Vintage Longhorn stand.
1: Talk about the things you have here, because I'm looking them on the wall right by our broadcast area. There's a picture of Bobby Lackey from the 50s. There's Tommy Nobis, one of the great Longhorns. There's my great late friend James Street. There's one of my first Longhorn heroes, Ernie Coy, number 23, and the great running back, James Saxton.
5: Yeah.
1: And the college football, the Sports Illustrated, Texas is number one. How did you amass all this? And by the way, you've got a special piece. You've got the cover of a program, my first Longhorn game, November of 63, Texas Baylor. How did you get all this together?
5: It's just, a lot of it's eBay and just out there looking around. And I have a big goal to collect every Sports Illustrated that has something to do with the University of Texas. I think I'm about 70% there. My wife usually makes me take all these things out of the garage and put them somewhere else. I've been coming to. I usually find a place here at Dirty's, but it's been really fun to get to know some of the older players from the 60s and 70s, that era when we were so dominant. And it's, to meet those guys in person has been fantastic.
1: And this is a hub where the current Longhorns come, because I know Arch is a regular customer, as is many of the basketball team, baseball team, golf team. We've got pictures of the Migos here. Tommy Morrison, who's in second place on the Corn Ferry Tour, entering tomorrow's round. This is really the – when you come to UT and when you live in Austin – you come here.
5: Yep. That's always been the goal, and I can see it just, you know, happening more and more now. It's can't wait for this upcoming football and basketball season. It looks like both teams are going to be really good. The schedules are really, really favorable for this business, and just getting crowds of people out here. This party we're having in the parking lot is sparking my imagination to maybe doing some more things in the parking lot with music extra bars, and to just really complete the whole game day experience, you know, have Dirty's be a part of everyone's game day experience.
1: Well, it usually is for just everybody I know before or after the game. First game's a 2:30 kick. We're going to be here at 5 o'clock. After, it'll be about the third quarter, beginning of the fourth quarter, and we'll have the big crowd will arrive around 7 o'clock. So, right. And then we were talking with Mark Niemer, the owner, and that Ohio State game, that's a 6:30 kickoff. Yeah. And one of our sponsors, Jay at Sue Patrick, 5222 Burnett Road, saying yes, because he loves the 6:30 kickoffs, because people can go shop like crazy and then go to the game.
5: Yeah.
1: And for you, you'll have people here at 10 in the morning.
5: That's right. I mean, the best revenue day I believe Dirty's has ever had, or since I've been here, was when Texas played Georgia in 2024. I think it was a 30-16. We lost, and, you know, we kind of got dominated. But that day from start to finish, I think it was a 6:30 game. I know ESPN Game Day was here that day, and we're going to go off that framework to see, you know, to try to predict sales and make sure we're ready.
1: I know Mac Brown is in North Carolina, and I mess he said, I sure wish I was going to be there.
5: Yeah.
1: He knew about the party, but Mac's a regular here at Dirty Martin's. Coach Roll was, and the basketball coaches got a picture of Sark outside, and it's just a place to be. Thank you for hosting us, and we look forward to football season.
5: Big yes, sir. Thank you, Ed, for all you guys do.
1: And you got number one son back there working, too.
5: Paul Young, a little shout-out. You know, yeah.
1: In the Austin-Heim room.
5: Austin-Heim.
1: Well, how many hamburgers today?
5: I'm going to guess 1,350.
9: Wow.
5: But I'd have to. I'll look tonight. It's always a fun thing to look before I'm going to bed. Just
1: how many burgers?
5: Yeah.
1: Yeah. Well, Mark Brooks is eating all the chicken wings today, as he does, and
8: chicken fingers.
1: Fingers. Are those chicken fingers? Not chicken wings.
8: You know what's really dangerous?
1: Tater tots in front of you.
8: They're crazy.
1: They're crazy. Daniel, thanks a million. Now, how late will the party continue tonight?
5: We are going to be open definitely till 10, you know, and we'll probably keep the bar open till 11. If there's people hanging around the bar, we'll keep that open. And but outside festivities, 9.
1: Okay. And tomorrow, hours and everything?
5: Tomorrow is normal, 11 to 4. We're kind of wrapping things up. We still have some merch. We can sell some. And but basically just... You know, wrapping it up for the birthday.
1: Well, we're looking forward to football season, as everybody is. So thank you for being by our broadcast area. Thanks for let's put all the pictures up. Thanks for all our great advertising here. And Vern's back in town. We'll have Vern out pretty soon. Vern Lundquist and Coach Brown as we get closer to football season. And this soccer game is phenomenal. England and Norway. As they're in the first extra period, they've got a water break going on right now. So, and then the next game, you can come down and enjoy the birthday party and enjoy Argentina and Switzerland a little later. Jim.
5: Yep.
1: All right. Thanks a million, buddy. We appreciate it. Thanks. Daniel Young, general manager here at Dirty Martin's Place, as we are here on the 100th anniversary. And a big shout out to Will and Z and Johnny. And everybody who cooked the burgers for us here at Dirty Martin's Place. Okay, soccer's still going on. Norway and England. As Bentley, I can't see how many minutes are left.
9: It was halftime of the extra break.
1: Okay,
9: the extra time.
1: So there's 7 minutes and 50 seconds left. So. I think they call it a hydration break. I'm not going to criticize.
8: That sounds right.
1: The hydration break, which means in America, we're going to take TV commercials. That's what that means. Still to come next hour. What did you have, a little something you want to talk about there?
8: Well, I was just talking about how little I know about soccer. The one thing I do know is that I really hope that these Norwegian mullets don't take off over here. I'm not into these hairstyles.
1: They have creative hairstyles.
8: It's a Norwegian mullet. Mullet.
1: And in our sport, we talk about on the 15th club, Harry Kane, one of the best players for England. Donald Trump tweeted about him last week saying what a great player he was. And we learned yesterday that on a recent visit to the United States in the offseason, Harry Kane played golf with Donald Trump down at Mar-a-Lago. So they have a friendship.
8: That's
1: so
8: cool.
1: I did not know that soccer players play golf, but everybody can play golf. And the president said that Harry Kane was an excellent golfer.
8: Yeah, they're good in the woods.
1: Yeah. Good kick in the ball. Good kick in the ball.
8: Good in the woods.
1: Good in the woods. Coming up next half hour, Ben's going to join us. He's on special assignment, and we're going to talk about the Big 12, or should we call it the Monster Energy Big 12 Conference.
8: Baseball draft. He'll know something.
1: And the baseball draft was today. Also, Victor Wembanyama was a rich man before yesterday, and he's a really rich man now. His $250 million contract with the San Antonio Spurs. Serious topic. We may get into it. The Dallas Cowboy who committed suicide at age 24. We learned this week that he had CTE at 24 CTE. We'll talk about that and much, much more. This is a 15th Club live from Dirty Martin's. Ed Clements, Mark Brooks, and Bentley Cotton. Ben Clements will join us coming up next. Come and see us down at Dirty Martin's Place on KOBJ.
7: News on Daria Albinger. Iran says the Strait of Hormuz is closed until the end of U.S. interference in the region. So where does that leave the U.S.?
11: I don't think that negotiations with them is going to stop this. I think they only understand one thing, and the only reason they're at the table is because we've pretty much decimated their navy, and we've really taken out a lot of their ability to retaliate, and certainly they have some assets left.
7: That's New York Congresswoman Claudia Tenney, a member of the House Intelligence Committee, speaking to Fox News. Tennessee Senator Marsha Blackburn says the rise in democratic socialism is a danger to the U.S.
14: 250 years ago, the cry was, the British are coming. Today, as we celebrate America 250, the battle cry is, the communists are coming.
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1: 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This is the End Zone Club. I'm Ed Clements. Ben Clements will join us in just a second. Mark Brooks is here, the former PGA champ, and our special guest, Bentley Cotton, one of the top amateur golfers in the country. We're watching this England-Norway game. Norway just missed a goal attempt, went high, looked like a field goal too high. So we'll keep you up to date how this things go with us now. And by the way, our show proudly brought to you by Sue Patrick at 5222 Burnett Road, Pokey Joe's Barbecue, Paul Hollebeck and Plains Capital Bank, and by Randy Howery, attorney at law. We're at Dirty's 100th birthday. Ben Clements is with us now. He's been on special assignment this weekend. Ben, I know you and the guys have been watching this soccer game between Norway and England. Your thoughts on how this is coming out?
2: Yeah, this has played out the way that most people thought it would play out. And by the way, hello, guys. How are y'all doing? I'm sad to be missing Dirty's 100th birthday today, but I'm happy for Dirty's and Dirty Martins and everything they've done for Austin and for us and our show. But yeah, Pop, this game has been incredible. England was a heavy favorite going into this one. England has looked the best, one of the best teams in the world so far in this World Cup. So not too surprising. But Norway, they're the up-and-comer with their star, Erling Haaland. And, they've put together a really good game so far.
1: Erling Haaland is a guy that you like. He plays for Manchester City. He was born in England, but his family, his dad played soccer when he was a kid in England from Norway. He chose to play for his home country of Norway, and he really has caught your attention. You got one of his jerseys when we were down in Mexico a few weeks ago.
2: Yeah, big. He's a specimen. 6'5" and 220. He's built like a tight end, not really like a soccer player. He's been playing for the Cowboys the next season with Dak Prescott, but he's a hell of a specimen of an athlete.
1: Well, Jeff and I were talking about it yesterday, Ben. Jeff said he could be a tight end, or he would be a Russian if he played in the NFL because he is a beast.
2: Not to mention, you can get him in a double contract, tight end and kicker.
1: That's right. He can kick it a long way.
2: A little more bang for your buck there, Jerry. Why don't you think about it?
1: The second game tonight is Argentina and Switzerland. Mm-hmm. We had Kyle, our producer. Kyle thinks Switzerland is a more complete team. Saying that, he realizes that the greatest person in soccer right now, Messi, plays for Argentina. Your thoughts on the second game?
2: I'm kind of with Kyle. I like the way the Swiss play. They're good. I've watched their past three games, and they've even won me a few shekels the past couple weeks. That's a solid team, but it's Messi. It's Argentina. They had maybe the greatest comeback in World Cup history earlier last week. It's Messi. He's the best of my generation. I don't know if you and Mark are Pele guys, but Messi's Messi. He's like LeBron James. He's different.
1: I guess I'm a Pele guy because he was dominant when I was a kid, Mark. And we, growing up in Texas, quite frankly, and Mark, you lived in Metroplex.
3: I did.
1: There was some soccer there, but not a heck of a lot of soccer.
3: I was more of a Roger Staubach guy.
1: He didn't play soccer.
3: Don Meredith
1: didn't play soccer.
3: No, they didn't play soccer.
1: No.
3: I love soccer, but no, it was not really a known sport in our area.
1: No, it wasn't.
3: It just wasn't. I mean, yeah. I'm not knocking soccer, but it wasn't there.
1: But I think, Ben, we've talked about this off the air. Austin FC is going great guns. They sell out every game. Jeff says they're not very good, which I take his word because he's a soccer expert. But I cannot help but think this is going to help soccer in Austin in the coming years.
2: Yeah, you say that, and we're all excited right now. It's the World Cup. It's in the United States. It's exciting. But 90% of the soccer, quote, fans right now are going to drop it come September and it's football season. So it's fun now. I don't really, maybe soccer will gain a few more fans. But, hey, I'll admit I'm one of them. I'm every 4 years guy, and every 4 years I'll be really excited.

0: for soccer. But after that, I don't really care too much because we know that the MLS, it's not the highest quality soccer.
1: And you're a fan of the Premier League on Saturday morning. So is Jeff. So is a lot of people. And I really, quite frankly, have not watched Tottenham or any of the other teams, but that's gaining immense popularity in this country.
0: Oh, it is. You know, I'm not the Premier League. But my brother, Ferris, he's the Premier League guy. Maybe we need to have him on next season. I don't even see this thing. I don't even know when is the season. I don't even know when the Premier League season occurs. Either.
1: Well, everybody's taking time off right now because of this. But I know Austin FC starts soon. But there, people watch the Premier League. Okay, let's shift gears. Talk basketball. Really weird yesterday afternoon. There was a headline in the London Daily Mail that broke about 5:15 that says, Wembanyama says he will not accept the $250 million deal. And we went, uh-oh. That reading the headline, I thought, he's leaving the Spurs. Then you read deeper in the story, he was going to give money back to the team. And at exactly 6 o'clock when our show ended on ESPN, it was revealed he signed his $252 million five-year contract. So I'm happy as a Spurs fan, happy for San Antonio that Wemby is going to be around for at least 5 more years in San Antonio.
0: No, of course, because, you know, we've seen this change in professional sports where you don't stay where you get drafted anymore. It is a big anomaly when you have a guy finish where he was drafted. But the Spurs, an organization that try to keep their stars. They kept Tim Ed. They've kept all their stars throughout the years, minus Kawhi Leonard. I think they want to have another one of those 20-year guys, a veteran, and that guy that you can build around. You know, now you just have to try to go and keep those surrounding players, the point guards. They have a lot of young talent, but starting with Wemby is what you got to do, and you can build around him over the next few years.
1: Mark, I thought about you and Wemby signed last night because you're a longtime Dallas Maverick fan. This is bad news for the Mavericks because they're, you know, they got Cooper Flagg. But I just don't see them doing much with Wemby in their division, in their conference.
0: Hey, guys, what do we think about LeBron? We haven't spoken about that yet. What do we think about LeBron? Is there any chance that we see him in a Spurs jersey?
1: No, I don't think we do. I think we're going to see him with Steph Curry, by the way, because that came out yesterday that his agent had some comment about, wow, how great would it be for Steph and LeBron? I think it would be, too. I think he's going to Golden State. I think he is. Mark, any thoughts about
2: it? I think he is, too.
1: Bentley thinks he's Golden State?
2: I've been reading that he's going to the Warriors.
1: Okay, Mark.
3: I haven't thought about it one second. I'm just, you know, he's obviously a phenomenal athlete and all that. I'm just not a big fan. So I'll just have to drop it right there.
1: Ben?
3: Not a big fan.
1: Ben, where's he going?
3: Don't really care.
0: I want to think he'll go back to Cleveland to go home, kind of pay homage to his childhood, to the team that took a chance on him. But I kind of do. I'm starting to believe it's going to be the Warriors, which will be the biggest waste of time and waste of cap space because they'll have probably the oldest team that's ever been in the NBA. Tim Draymond and Steph Curry leading a team. Is this 2011? I think it's a waste. And even if they just want to play together as buddies, so be it. But if he wants to go get one more ring, he's wasting his time in Golden State.
1: I think it may be one more ring. Because what, he's in his 40s now. I don't want him to go to Cleveland because I am not a huge fan of the East. Saying that, it was exciting to see the emergence of the New York Knickerbockers, and they finally were able to overcome the Eastern powers like Miami and like the Celtics and like the 76ers. So I just don't know. I just don't know where he's going to go. But if I had to make a bet right now, I would say the Golden State Warriors. Okay, soccer update 2-1. Closing minutes from Miami. Boy, there have been a lot of shots at goal in the last couple of minutes, and there was a hellacious collision between a Norwegian and an Englishman, and the Englishman just said something to the referee, and he got one of them yellow cards. That ain't good.
0: Hey, Pop. Pal, can I interject real quick?
1: Sure.
0: We are less than 50 days away from football season. College
1: yes.
0: football starts in about 48 days.
1: Yes,
0: I
1: sir.
0: I got a little football tidbit for you. There
1: okay.
0: have been rumors swirling, and there was video that went viral this morning of Aaron Donald practicing in L.A. And the rumors are that he is going to re-sign, come out of retirement, and join the L.A. Rams.
1: Why would he not to join Myles Garrett?
0: Yep.
1: And all that? My gosh, if Aaron Donald does that, which I hope he does, because he's a superstar that retired too early, but, man, that team will be not only excellent on offense with Matthew Stafford and crew, but they're going to be awesome on defense. Do you think that could really, really happen?
0: Yeah, I think he's always posted throughout the year of him of his workout videos and how he's staying in shape and how he can still lift a fully grown elephant bench press. I think he might do it. He's still in unbelievable shape, football shape, and it seems like he's kind of nipping at the heels to get back on the field.
1: I think he is too. One other pro football note. This is kind of the sad note. The Dallas Cowboy player who committed suicide, the young 24-year-old defensive player. And we learned this week that they did the autopsy, the brain, and he had CTE. 24 years old, at the top of his game, at the top of his life, and he took his own life because he had CTE. And you have not heard a whimper from Roger Goodell's office in the NFL. I think it's just not moving anybody's needle at all. Not moving anybody's needle.
0: No, yeah, I saw that too, and I was kind of surprised I didn't see more talk about it from the NFL or from the Cowboys. Really sad deal, but you know that's just with science and technology and the progression of the research for CTE. I don't know. I'd say probably when it's all said and done, 50% of football players that have played in X amount of time will have CTE. And that's one thing that you can strengthen the helmets, you can do all these precautions, you can minimize tackling, but no matter what, CTE will be present in contact sports.
1: Sadly, you don't know if you have CTE until you die and they open up your brain. That's the sad part of this, because there are players right now who may be in the same shape as this young man for the Cowboys. That's a sad part. And I pose this question to Jeff. I'll pose it to you, Ben. And Mark and Bentley, is football going to be around in 25 years, or is it going to be around?
0: Yes, no, yes. It is going to be around. That's silly to think it's not going to be around. I've seen some of these soccer games give concussions. Football will be around. I think what we might not be seeing as prevalent is youth football. That might not be around in 25 years.
1: Okay, before we take a break, college news, the Big 12 had their Monster Energy Drink Big 12 Media Days this week, and I've never seen such dancing around that Joy McGuire did and the great folks at Texas Tech University. But they danced around the Brendan Sorsby question, and now we also learned that the NCAA is finally going to look into Cincinnati, where Sorsby played before he transferred to Tech and stayed about 6 weeks or a couple of months. Any takeaways from that? And then Joy McGuire was trying to, you know, paint a wonderful picture of Texas Tech football with Will Holland of Hutto being the quarterback, which I think he's a quality guy. Any takeaways from the Big 12 media days?
0: Well, A, is this the most despicable, trashy, hilarious thing? The Monster Energy, Big 12, that's just horrible. It's terrible. God forbid we ever see the Ford Raptor SEC. I can't believe they did that. But the Texas Tech is still in there. They're in a deep hole. Their reputation has been completely ruined. They're in a big hole going into the season because they have not what they needed to ride the ship at the quarterback. It's going to be a long football season for Texas Tech.
1: I don't think so.
0: It's going to be a long year.
1: Well, see, I disagree, because I think they've got the pieces of the puzzle where if they get – and I thought the quarterback last year – help me out with his name, Ben, Texas Tech quarterback.
0: His name is –
1: Baron Morton. I thought Baron Morton was pretty average most of the time, so I think they can get Holland healthy. By the way, England has just won. England will advance. The English have just defeated the Norwegians 2-1 in Miami. So they go on to play the winner of Argentina and Switzerland. Mm-hmm. Norway goes down. But back on Texas Tech, I think they're going to be fine. Jeff made the bold statement. Ben, I want to ask you this. He thinks the Big 12 football season is going to be decided in mid-September when the Houston Cougars go to the Hub City to meet Texas Tech. I think that's an outlandishly crazy statement. But your thoughts, because he believes Houston is a team that can challenge Texas Tech.
0: that's just that's a stretch. I will say that is a stretch. And I think I'm just down on Texas Tech because this offseason, I think they might lose a couple early. They might not have a shot. You know, it's the quarterback situation is obviously not ideal. And also, every time the Red Raiders go on the road this year, it will be like the opposing team's Super Bowl. They are the most despised football program in college sports right now. It's not going to be great. They're going to be enemy number one in Big 12. It's kind of like the treatment that the Horns got in their last year at the Big 12. That's what Texas Tech is going to get every week now.
1: Ben, we made our British Open picks last hour. I picked Matt Fitzpatrick. Mark, who did you pick?
3: That would be Mr. Long Island.
1: Long Island. Wyndham Clark.
3: Wyndham Clark.
1: Scotty selected Justin Rose.
2: Rory.
1: Bentley selected Rory.
3: Way out on the plank. Bentley walking out on the plank there.
1: Yeah. And Scotty, your pick for the not you, Scotty. Ben Clements, your pick for the winner of the British Open next week?
0: Well, I was going to pick Scotty, but, you know, this horrible season is happening right now.
3: He's available.
0: Can we say it's a bad year?
1: Oh,
0: man.
1: You
0: guys are all on me. Can we officially say it's a bad year? He didn't make a cut.
1: Ben, you weren't listening last hour when Mark Brooks detailed the last 3 months. And the lowest finish he's had, Mark, he didn't make the cut this week, was 14th.
3: Tied for 14th at the PGA.
1: Disaster. Not a disaster.
3: Drove it horrible.
0: Well, with that, I'm taking Cam Young.
1: Wow.
2: That's a good pick.
1: Cam Young.
0: I like Cam Young.
3: That pause at the top will not work over there in the British Isles wind.
0: Are we going to get 0-4 from Bryson at the British Open? He has yet to make a cut so far in the major season.
3: Good numbers on that.
1: Yeah,
3: it's
1: got to
3: be a good prop bet.
1: Yeah. Yeah, it's going to be interesting to see how the Liv boys do.
2: He's too focused on YouTube.
1: Yeah, Mr. YouTube.
3: Well, he's got a ways to go because I looked it up. You know, we're not soccer. I'm not a big soccer fan. Yeah. I love soccer, but I'm not a big fan. It's like, do you know who the most followed person across all social media is? You'll get it. It's not Taylor Swift.
1: Is it Messi?
3: It's Ronaldo.
1: Ronaldo.
0: Yeah, Ronaldo.
1: Ronaldo.
3: Over a billion.
1: A billion.
3: Over a billion.
1: Is that because he's got
3: that
1: a...
3: That could mean he could have 100 million bots and he's still...
1: Crazy.
3: It's ridiculous.
1: How many followers do you have, Ben Clements?
0: More than you.
1: Right about I got 17.
3: I don't know about that.
1: I got 17. Okay. Have a great rest of the time with your buddies. We look forward to coming back. You're missing a big party. They got a band playing outside. It's jam-packed here in our room. It's been jam-packed all day long. They're going to sell, what did Daniel and Mark Niemer say, over 1,300 burgers?
3: 1,350,
1: but
3: that's early today.
1: Yeah, that's earlier today. So the Night Wave has not been here yet. And Mark has discovered a new drink for us, Ben. Mark got a big old lemonade, and I said, I wonder what Tito's Handmade Vodka would taste like with that lemonade.
0: Vodka in there.
3: They were excited to make it. She said,
1: really?
3: Finally, somebody ordered something really cool.
1: It is fantastic. Let my people come here. It's great. All right, Ben, thanks a million. See you next week here at Dirty Martin's. And Hook'em Horns, England wins 2-1. Argentina and Switzerland in about an hour from Kansas City, Missouri. I'm sure Pat Mahomes will be there. So thanks a million. Have a good night tonight. We'll see you next week.
0: All right, guys. See you next week.
1: All right. Ben Clements on the road. He'll be back Saturday, as will Scotty, on Sports Saturday on KLBJ. I'm Ed Clements, along with Mark Brooks and Bentley Cotton. We'll have some final comments on our last segment of the show, live from Dirty Martin's, where they're celebrating their 100th birthday. We just saw the Three Lions win. England defeats Norway.
3: Will you explain that to me when we
1: get
3: back?
1: That's their mascot. That's their mascot. Three Lions.
3: Why do you need three?
1: It has to do with kings of England or something.
3: Okay.
1: The Three Lions.
3: I thought there was one king.
4: He has no idea.
1: I have no idea. What is it, Kyle? Help me out.
4: I don't know either.
1: Okay, I'll look it up during
4: the break. It's on their crest. The crest has three lions on it.
1: Three lions on their shirts. Yeah. Three lions on their shirts. All right, we'll be back with more. And David Beckerman is there. David Beckerman is singing God Save the Queen right now. So they're very excited. England defeats Norway 2-1. And we'll be back with more on the End Zone Club, live from Dirty's, right after this.
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9: 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Welcome.
10: This is where I look at Ed and I shake my head and I look at Melinda and say that's where the level thinking comes from, because I understand at 100 miles an hour you should be pulled over and that's just ridiculous. But also, if somebody's got bald tires and these rains we're having right now, if they're on the freeway and they got to slow down really quick, there's a very good chance those tires aren't going to grip the road and somebody's going to get hurt. So there's a reason we have laws and there's a reason that those tires shouldn't be bald, because somebody might get hurt and there's a very good chance of it.
3: Where's your tire store? I'm just kidding. Hey, you bring up a good point. Nobody should have balding tires. I would just use an extreme example to my great friend to my left, but she's really to the right, Melinda over there, about how I would rather my police officers get some yahoo driving 100 miles an hour than getting some granny from South Austin whose tires are bald.
10: Well, there you go, Ed. There you go again, putting it a granny, because most grannies are pretty darn smart and they get those tires fixed.
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9: Let's go to Jeff in South Austin. 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
11: Hey, guys. 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Bus, plane, boat, doesn't matter. If they're put out by, oh, well, sorry, let me see your papers, that's the law. Have you ever been to France, Ed?
3: I've never been to France, sir. I've been to Oklahoma, yeah. Though.
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1: We are back on the End Zone Club live from the 100th birthday of Dirty Martin's Place. I'm Ed Plummis along with Mark Brooks. Special guest Bentley Cotton on this Saturday evening. Man, it's been fun down here. And the party still continues. Outdoor party with music and vendors till 9 o'clock. They'll be open the bar till 10 o'clock or 11 o'clock tonight. And they'll be open all day Sunday as well. England defeats Norway in the World Cup. I just looked it up. England has been used as three lions has been used by England's football emblem since the formation of the Football Association in 1863. England wore the badge in their first official international match against Scotland in 1872. The animal's been associated with the royal family since Henry I included a single lion in his coat of arms. He added another after his marriage. He had his grandson, Henry II, added a third lion to his crest, also after getting married. So that's the answer, the okay. Three lions.
3: Well, I just figured it was a starter and two backups, so it's kind of what we got here.
1: Yeah, what you got there. So the England team, the Lions, will now face the winner of last time's World Cup champion, Argentina, and Messi. But Messi and Argentina, who've won some recent games by their hair, their chin. They won against Cape Verde, barely. Had a come-from-behind victory in their last game. So they've been playing on the edge, and they play Argentina in about an hour from Kansas City, Missouri. And Spain and France will play early next week in Dallas, in Arlington at Jerry World. And our friend Sergio Garcia has been posting Instagram video. Sadly, Sergio did not qualify for the British Open, so that's sad because I'd love to see him play there.
3: Yeah, he got some bad lasagna.
1: Did he really?
3: At the turn, yeah.
1: He
3: caught a little tummy ache.
1: Tummy ache at the turn. He almost won a couple of British Opens.
3: I'll give him some grief.
1: Yeah, but he's been going to the Spain. Of course, I'm not sure if he still does, but he owned partial ownership of a club over there in their league over there in Spain. So he's a keen soccer player. Also, we talked about Victor Wembanyama's $250 million contract. And also, Not only are they playing the Scottish Open, but they're playing the American Century Golf Tournament out in Lake Tahoe. Celebrities.
3: I'm dying to give you an update.
1: Give me an update on who's...
3: Marty Fish. No surprise. The tennis superstar.
1: Oh, my superstar.
3: He's got a lead. Annika Sorenstam is in third. I looked it up. She's got 71-70.
1: Why is she playing in this? She was a former...
3: I don't know.
1: She's a Hall of Famer.
3: It's a lot, but the news coming out of Tahoe is, as I scroll on down the board here, Charles Barkley.
1: What did he shoot today?
3: Charles shot... You really want to know the actual score?
1: Yeah.
3: Round two. He played really good yesterday. Shot 91.
1: Good for him. Yeah.
3: Followed that up with 95. He has a two-shot lead over Larry the Cable Guy. 97-95 for Larry.
1: 97-95
3: for Larry. So it's points, so you won't see the actual score unless you go dig deep.
1: Sure.
3: But they basically get a point for making a bogey. They get something for not falling down out there.
1: Yeah, he was 75. Was it 7,500 or 750,000 to 1? Something crazy.
3: To win
1: the tournament.
3: Yeah,
1: Charles Barkley.
3: You know.
1: So it's fun to watch.
3: Might as well bet on the sun not coming up tomorrow.
1: Okay. Right.
3: I mean,
1: it's fun to watch. I'm just amazed the Marty Fish. Tony Romo's a fine golfer. The hockey guys always play really, really
3: Ray
1: good.
3: Romano's not a fine golfer.
1: No, Ray?
3: Nor is John O'Hurley. I love John O'Hurley.
1: Oh, Seinfeld.
3: A friend of his? Yeah.
1: No.
3: I mean, he's pulling up the rear just to make you feel good out there.
1: How do you know John O'Hurley?
3: I know John O'Hurley. I've known him for years.
1: Really?
3: Yeah, I'm on the celeb circuit.
1: Okay.
3: 105, 101.
1: Ooh.
3: So, John, I'm available. Come on. We got a bay ready for you.
1: Okay.
3: So come get a lesson.
1: Hey,
3: anyway.
1: We got to say goodbye.
3: It's fun.
1: Bentley Cotton.
3: Yeah.
1: Great summer. Continue your great play. Looking forward to the rest of this year playing in amateur events. Keep on playing. Mark Brooks, always great to be with you, my friend.
3: I'll be playing in no events.
1: We'll be playing in some tournament together sometime
3: soon.
1: Yes,
3: for sure.
1: All right, thanks, everybody at Dirties. We got to say goodbye. Thank you, Kyle Owens, back in the studio. We'll see you next week. For Mark and Bentley, I'm Ed Clement. See you next week on Sports Saturday on KLBJ.
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13: News Radio. The line in the sand. I'm Daria Albinger, Fox News. Iran's Revolutionary Guard has declared the Strait of Hormuz closed after the latest round of retaliatory strikes between it and the U.S.
14: It appears that act of revenge by Iran was foiled when President Trump attended that NATO summit in Turkey, a country that borders Iran. With the ceasefire over earlier today, Israeli forces stopped a plot of their own. Troops from the IDF's Golani Division spotted Hezbollah fighters bringing anti-tank missiles into a building inside the southern Lebanon buffer zone. The IDF watched the terrorists bring these rounds into the building. They waited until the terrorists were all inside and leveled the building. The IDF said secondary explosions were seen afterwards. Recall last month, Hezbollah fired similar anti-tank rounds at an Israeli Merkava tank, killing all four soldiers inside.
13: Fox's Lucas Tomlinson in Tel Aviv. The Pentagon's released another batch of UAP files, what we used to call UFOs, and this one includes what appears to be a mysterious star-shaped object.
15: One of the videos was captured just last year by the U.S. Pacific Command. The footage was taken on January 1st over the Yellow Sea, and it shows an unidentified object that looks like a six-point star. President Trump has demanded transparency regarding unidentified flying objects, aerial phenomena, and alien life. But the Pentagon has previously said they found no evidence of aliens or extraterrestrial intelligence. They've suggested other reasons for these unresolved cases, including lack of sufficient data. They say the private sector is welcome to provide their own expertise, and in the meantime, they will continue to release new files in the coming weeks on a rolling basis.
13: That's Fox's Madeline Rivera. At the World Cup, Norway and England have gone into extra time. Certainly an exciting match. Right now, it is Norway over England 2-1 with extra time right now. And tonight, Argentina and Switzerland will meet in Kansas City beginning at 9 p.m. America's listening to Fox News.
16: News Radio KLBJ Radar Weather Watch. A few late night clouds down into the mid to upper 70s. Tomorrow, low 90s again. Plenty of sunshine. A few clouds tomorrow night again. An overnight low of 76. We have a good chance of seeing some rain Monday with a high of 90. That's your News Radio KLBJ Radar Weather Watch. I'm Rachel Marisay.
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